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0: And work continues on the median on southbound Boulder Highway. That's from Flamingo to Interstate 11 North. The left lane is closed in that area. And remember the speed restrictions. It will be enforced to 55-mile-per-hour zone on Interstate 11 North. That's between Tropicana and Boulder Highway.
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5: 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This is Wayne Allen Root, direct from the entertainment capital of the world, Las Vegas. 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It's time for war! 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

All right, Wayne on the Roots. The Root's on fire. Welcome to the Wayne Stream News. I'm Wayne on the Root. No mainstream news here. That's full of crap. We got truth and nothing but raw truth here. It is the Wayne Stream News. I'm the biggest MAGA mouth in the world. And tonight's the first night of my new nightly TV show. 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America Speaks with Wayne Allyn Root, taking your calls. The phone number during that hour, don't call before then, don't call now. But the phone number during that hour, 1-800-347-ROOT, 1-800-347-ROOT. I don't know how I'm going to remember all this stuff in one brain. My brain is exploding. They're going to need to give me oxygen at the hospital before the show starts. A lot going on. My new book is out, How Illegal Immigrants Have Made America Great. It's 100 blank pages. It's a gag gift, get it? It's a very funny gift to give to all the conservatives in your life. How illegal immigrants have made America great. Finally, all of their unsung achievements in one book. And then it says, the greatest gag gift ever for conservatives and MAGA. Warning, do not show this book to Democrats because their heads will explode. Illegal immigrants, otherwise known as illegal aliens, have done absolutely nothing for America. That's why the book is blank. Many people keep contacting me. Probably 50 today. What are your votes? What are your candidate picks in Las Vegas, Wayne? Just go to

0: RootForAmerica.com, and at the top it says Wayne's Candidate Picks in Nevada Elections. Click, and you're on, including all the judges. RootForAmerica.com. I have no time to answer every one of you. I try to answer a few of you, but my gosh, just go to my website, RootForAmerica.com. All right, commentary is out because Tina Peters is out. Tina Peters is free, in case you didn't know. God bless America. Tina Peters is free. God bless America. But Colorado's governor acts like he's the hero. What a scam. Actually, he's just another lousy liberal loser trying to cover his own ass. That's the title of my commentary. Hey, Pitar, you got to do me a favor. You got sound coming out of the machine there, which is bothering the hell out of me. I have no idea why. But here's my latest commentary. First, let's all celebrate. Tina Peters is free. She walked out of prison this morning in Colorado. Remember my credo. The glass is always half full. Let's think positive. Negative gets you nowhere in life. Always appreciate and celebrate when something good happens. So Tina is finally free. So it's a good day. It's a good day. But also, let's not be naive. Let's all understand who took away her freedom in the first place. Jared Polis, the ultra-left gay Democrat governor of Colorado, is no hero. Far from it. He's just another lousy liberal loser who's now desperately trying to cover up his role in this terrible case of Soviet-style injustice and desperately trying to rewrite history to cover his own ass. Hashtag truth. Governor Polis is doing victory lap interviews, portraying himself as a compassionate humanitarian who came to the rescue of Tina Peters. He's positioning himself for a supposed 2028 presidential run. He's trying to come off as the compassionate good guy who rose above partisan differences to free a 71-year-old Gold Star mom who he positions as a crackpot conspiracy theorist. Well, let's examine the real truth. Governors are responsible for and oversee state cases within that governor's state borders. That's why governors have the authority to pardon state charges, which was exactly the type of charge leveled against Tina Peters, a bogus state charge. When Judge Matthew Barrett denied motion after motion for Tina Peters to show her evidence during the trial, where was the compassionate and fair Governor Jared Polis? When Tina Peters took the proof of the 29,000 deleted ballots directly to the county commissioners who refused to even look at it, where was the compassionate and fair Governor Jared Polis? When Tina Peters was beaten by young female gang members at the Colorado prison, where was compassionate and fair Governor Jared Polis? When Tina Peters had 8 requests denied to move to the safe wing of the prison reserved for non-gang, non-violent inmates who posed no threat, she was denied all 8 times despite having no disciplinary issues. Where was compassionate and fair Governor Jared Polis? When 71-year-old Tina Peters was accused of assaulting a 29-year-old inmate, yeah, the 71-year-old's attacking a 29-year-old, when the evidence showed it was Tina Peters defending herself from a younger, violent attacker, where was the compassionate and fair Governor Jared Polis? When Tina Peters was denied bail and she was sentenced to 9 long years in prison as a Gold Star mom, at that time I think she was 69 years old, without even a traffic ticket in her entire life, and convicted, get this, of a nonviolent crime, not to mention elected by the people of Mesa County, Colorado, to represent them as their trusted county clerk, and was convicted for merely doing her job, where was compassionate and fair Governor Jared Polis? Now we see the Colorado governor taking victory laps like a compassionate humanitarian who cares about Tina Peters. Well, that's what he wants us to believe since he cut her sentence from 9 years to 4.5 years. But this was nothing more than political theater. Governor Polis could have pardoned Tina Peters with one stroke of the pen at any time during his made-for-TV movie nightmare, Democrat witch hunt, but the governor did not. The governor also had the legal option to commute her sentence as time served, but once again, he did not. Instead, he kept her charges intact and turned it over, the entire case over, to the parole department, leaving the door open for Tina's parole officer at any time in the future to accuse her of sneezing at the wrong place or the wrong time, and then putting her right back in jail where they really want her so she can't expose the 2020 Colorado election fraud. The Colorado governor took the position with the least risk and courage necessary. He took the most half-hearted measures possible, otherwise known as half-assed. He merely cut her sentence down after sitting on his hands watching Tina get raked over the coals in court and tortured in prison for 2 years. Don't be fooled. Governor Polis did not do any of this out of the goodness of his heart. President Trump had already pulled Space Force Command out of Colorado, costing 14,000 jobs and big revenues to the state of Colorado. Then Donald Trump pulled all the federal money possible away from the state of Colorado, except the money required by law. This combination of actions by President Trump was starting to have a real effect to squeeze the Colorado economy in noticeable ways, including the deterioration of roads and bridges and social programs. Then it became public knowledge, another shoe dropped, that one of Governor Polis's longtime close friends had a very similar charge as Tina Peters. And lo and behold, the governor's friend received probation, never serving a day in prison. Then the Colorado governor was made aware that a defendant that was arrested with 26 pounds of fentanyl also received probation from DA Dan Rubenstein, the same prosecutor that demanded 9 years for Tina Peters for the crime of exposing election fraud and corruption, i.e. doing her job. The final straw for Governor Polis may very well have come when I wrote a commentary at the high profile thegatewaypundit.com, the fifth most read conservative news site in America, urging President Trump to send the military or special forces or martial SWAT teams to the Colorado prison to remove Tina Peters. Within days of my TV commentary and my Gateway Pundit commentary, the governor suddenly granted Tina her freedom. CNN and Yahoo articles quoted my column advising President Trump to send in special forces to get Tina Peters, and they confirmed it was posted at Tina Peters' website and that Governor Polis had read my column before making his decision. It was only at this point, and after Tina's plight was finally capturing public attention, that the governor even lifted a finger for the injustices waged against Tina Peters. Governor Jared Polis is no hero. The actions he's taken, which are perceived as helping Tina Peters, are nothing more than a smokescreen. The governor only took these actions because his reputation was starting to falter. The truth was coming out. Colorado's economy was in decline. Constituents were asking questions, and he was nervous about what President Trump might do next. Would he listen to Wayne and send in the military? Governor Polis's PR hacks, portraying him as coming to the compassionate rescue of Tina, has no relation to the truth. It is rumored Governor Polis wants to run for president in 2028. His actions had nothing to do with saving Tina Peters. He was saving himself and saving his reputation and saving the Colorado economy and preserving his presidential ambitions. And by the way, I didn't even put this in the commentary. He was scared to death that Tina might die in prison, which I wrote about 20 times in the last 6 months. What if she died in prison? He would get blamed. Instead of taking a victory lap, Governor, I recommend a much shorter walk to the mirror, where you should ask yourself face to face, how could I have ever allowed a non-violent 70-year-old Gold Star mom with no prior record, not even parking tickets, to be sent to prison for 9 years alongside gangbangers and violent felons for asking questions about voting irregularities while fentanyl dealers get probation? Just be careful, Governor. The mirror may shatter. I'm Wayne L. Root. Tina Peters is free! God bless America. We'll be right back.
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5: Donald Trump is forced to govern by executive order because Congress is too weak or unwilling to act. That's why conservative veteran David Filippo is running for Congress to help turn Trump's agenda into lasting law.
6: We need to get people in Congress that are ready to do the hard work and make the laws. You know, right now, the congressmen in there, there's a lot that resist anything that Donald Trump is trying to do. Donald Trump needs a Congress that is more friendly to him so that he doesn't have to fight so hard.
5: Filippo will join the patriots already in Congress and the new wave coming in the midterms to back Trump and pass the laws America needs.
6: So let's look at the executive orders that Trump has signed, and let's make laws out of those so that they're standing and they don't just get overridden by the next administration.
5: Lieutenant Colonel David Filippo, a conservative, a proven leader, and the fighter Trump needs to finish the job.
7: American Honor Pack is responsible for the content of this advertising.
0: Hi, I'm Wayne Alaroot. I hear the complaint all the time. 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Now we have the answer. Dr. Jeff Gunner for Congress. 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Trump ally, U.S. ambassador for President Trump, doctor, renowned surgeon, businessman with medical clinics across the southwestern USA, and former GOP U.S. Senate candidate. 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

0: All right, Wayne Allyn Root again, the first night of my new show. Not this one. I'm not talking about this one. This is my podcast. My new TV show on America's Real America's Voice Network tonight at 10 p.m. Eastern, 7 p.m. Pacific. Can you imagine doing this show and then doing another TV show late at night and then doing my weekend show in addition to all my podcasts and all my radio shows? Exhausting. But as a famous saying, strike while the iron's hot. As long as they want me and I'm about to celebrate my 65th birthday, my answer is go for it. Go for it, mother trucker. Don't hesitate. Don't say no. Say yes. Are you kidding me? All right. Lots of news stories. Look at this pile. I'm never going to get to 90% of it. It's all important. I was just talking about Tina Peters. Article 3 Project asked the DOJ to investigate Colorado officials over Tina Peters' imprisonment. The letter comes the same day that she was released after her sentence was commuted by Democrat Governor Jared Polis of Colorado. The conservative group Article 3 Project asked the DOJ to investigate Colorado officials who imprisoned the former Mesa County Clerk Tina Peters for tampering with county voting machines to prove there was alleged fraud in the 2020 election. She was convicted of tampering with the voting machines. She was sentenced to 9 years in prison, but an appeals court last month ruled she needs to be resentenced after part of the sentence punishing her for her protected free speech, got the court up in arms, right? The conservative group argued in the letter that Colorado officials illegally retaliated against Peters for leaking voting machine data in 2021. The evidence is clear. Colorado government officials conspired to severely, unconstitutionally, and criminally punish Tina Peters because of her First Amendment-protected views on election integrity. They asked the department to investigate Judge Matthew Barrett, who sentenced Peters to 9 years, Democrat Colorado Attorney General Phil Weiser, Republican Mesa County District Attorney Dan Rubenstein, and Democrat Colorado Secretary of State Jenna Griswold for their involvement in the alleged retaliation scheme, along with any and all other potential conspirators. I would say Governor Jared Polis. You know, it's like Nazi Germany. I'm a Jew, right? How many Jews died in Nazi Germany? Was it 6 million in the Holocaust murdered? And something like 9% of the population, if I remember correctly, was actually involved in the war, whether it be killing Jews, mass murdering Jews, or whether it be guarding the prison camps, or whether it be in the army fighting, killing Americans. 9%, that means 91% never got near the war. They just watched as bystanders and did nothing. Well, Jews were slaughtered. And so those people are guilty too. Jared Polis did nothing till just now. He's guilty too. Here's my big news story today. Foreigners, and this is nothing new to me. I mean, every single stat I read you on this show has been read by me like 3 years ago. And it's just coming out now. Foreigners have taken 90% of post-COVID U.S. jobs. This is an analysis of the Bureau of Labor Statistics data shows that since the pre-COVID peak, 90% of net new jobs in America have been filled by foreign-born workers. I've been telling you this and telling you this and telling you this ad nauseum the whole 4 years of Biden. Nobody wanted to listen. Now it's coming out. Health insurance now costs more than a mortgage thanks to Obamacare. I've been telling you that. I think the average person in America, may not be me, but the average person does not spend $2,000 on a mortgage. They spend less than that in most of America. But the average American family now pays over $2,200 a month for health insurance. I told you so. How many times did I scream that it's going to be $3,000 a month within 10 years? And it became that much for me almost instantly. That's what's funny. It's been, 15 years since Obamacare? The day it passed, I was dropped by Aetna. And I was paying $500 a month, and I had a deductible of almost nothing. I think it was $1,000. They paid for everything. They were great. Aetna was fantastic. No complaints. The day Obamacare passed, they dropped me. Then they sent me a letter and said, because of Obamacare, we had to drop you, but we're offering you a new plan, and it was $2,000 a month. I went from $500 to $2,000 15 years ago. Today, I think I'd be like $4,000 with a family of four. Crazy. By the way, let me quickly mention, Lebanon announces Hezbollah, Israel ceasefire. Trump proclaims Iran talks continuing at a rapid pace. That was not evident this morning. It sounded like We were in a lot of trouble this morning, and the whole thing was broken down. Perhaps it was all back on again, the peace deal. 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It's the 250th anniversary of America. Now we have a gun to celebrate the 250th anniversary. There it is, the Bond Arms America 250. 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Take shotgun shells. It's a work of art. 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
10: The stage is set for the NHL's marquee event. The puck drops for the Stanley Cup Final tomorrow in North Carolina. By virtue of having a better regular season record, the Carolina Hurricanes will have a home ice advantage over the Vegas Golden Knights. Games 1 and 2 will be Tuesday and Thursday this week. Game 3 will be at the Fortress on Saturday. 5 o'clock face-off for all games. The Las Vegas Aces found their way back to the win column after dropping 2 in a row. They were in San Francisco yesterday for the middle game of a 3-game road trip. The defending WNBA champs pulled away in the second half to beat the Golden State Valkyries 91-81. The Las Vegas Aviators are back in Summerlin this week to host the Reno Aces at Las Vegas Ballpark starting tomorrow night. The Athletics looked good in 8 of the 9 innings yesterday in Sacramento, but a 13-run third inning by the Yankees ended this one early. Final score 13-8.
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17: And a 5:33 as we check out your current conditions on the roadways on your afternoon commute. A couple of new freeway crashes. 215 eastbound. That one's at Southern Jones. Also in the resort corridor of Interstate 15, northbound at Spring Mountain. You'll tap the brakes there. Watch for an incident which has left some debris on the freeway. That's 11 southbound at Cheyenne. Injury accidents, 215 eastbound. That's at Gillespie near the airport. Also Durango at Reno.

0: Way down the route from Las Vegas, my beloved Las Vegas, 24 years, my adopted hometown. My new book is out, How Illegal Immigrants Have Made America Great. 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It's blank. It's a gag gift. Very funny. On the cover it says, warning, do not show this book to Democrats. Their heads will explode. It should be a number one bestseller, as most of mine are. 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Amazon.com, Wayne Allyn Root, How Illegal Immigrants Have Made America Great. Look up Wayne Allyn Root Books. It'll be there. Sponsored this segment, which is my guest segment. We have Lee Elsie standing by. Always a great interview. The sponsor is Lost Soldier Oil and Gas. America is now focused on energy independence. I mean, nothing is more important than getting the price of oil down, right? It took 40 years to piece together this 40,000-acre giant gas discovery in Wyoming. The first 4,000 feet drilled so far, estimated to contain up to 6 trillion cubic feet of gas, making it one of the largest natural gas discoveries in the Rocky Mountain region in the last 30 years. The surge in AI data centers placing soaring demand on energy resources. 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Lee Elsie's with us. He is my backup host. Backup's not a good word. My guest host. He's not a backup. He's the main team. He's the starting wide receiver on my team. I'm the quarterback, but he is the starting wide receiver. He's the host of the Lee Elsie Show on WJJF in Connecticut. And whenever I'm absent, whenever I'm on vacation or something's going on, he's the man that takes over for Wayne Allyn Root, and I appreciate it. He always does a fabulous job, and I always get a lot of mail about how fabulous he is. And he's been doing it for a long time, like, I don't know, maybe 7 years, something like that. Well, it's been a long time you've been doing it.
1: I think it's longer than that. I think longer it's more that. Like 10, yeah.
0: Okay, all right. Well, I've been on the air for 11, so it must have been right from the beginning, basically.
1: I think so, yeah. The time you came out to Connecticut, ever since then, that one time you came out and gave that awesome speech.
0: That was a long time ago. I don't know how long ago, but it was a long time ago. Yeah. I wasn't married yet. I was with Cindy, who was dating. And we got married, our fifth anniversary is this November, so that means it was more than 5 years ago. It must have been about 7 years ago, maybe eight. So let's say you've been with me 8 years. Let's settle on that number. A long time, and I think you're fantastic, and I always enjoy your company. So glad you're with us now. Let's talk about a couple things. Yeah. Let's start with the Islamic invasion of New York City due to Mayor Mamdani, because I am not there anymore. I only see things from afar. You are right there on the East Coast and just a train ride away from Manhattan. And so what is going on in New York City with this crazy Jew-hating, communist, radical, Islam-loving mayor? How bad is it really?
1: It's bad. It really is bad. And what I don't understand, and you've talked about this before on your show a million times, how the biggest population in the entire country, Jewish Americans or Jews in general, will vote or come out and vote for Democrats. And in this case, I don't know if they voted for Mamdani, but they certainly didn't put up much of a fight here. But I will tell you this, it is it's chaotic in New York City. And people, even people here who are Jewish backgrounds, they don't think Mamdani hates them. He hates you. He can't stand you.
0: Yes, he does.
1: He doesn't go to the parade. First time a mayor hasn't gone to a parade in a bajillion years. He doesn't.
0: Not a parade, a Jewish parade, right? Exactly. That's the whole point.
1: A Jewish parade doesn't show up.
0: Was it the Israel Today parade or something? What was it called?
1: It's been

0: Israel Day Parade. Yeah, Israel Day Parade. It's been years, decades, actually, since a mayor hasn't gone to that, and he decides not to go because he doesn't like you. He wants you out. I've said this from the beginning, and I know I'm going to be right on this. New York City is a petri dish for what's happening in Europe. This is what happened over there. This is what they want to happen here. And you are going to watch the most ugly, hardened Muslim fanatics migrate to New York City when they find out it is their home, if you will, away from home, because Mondami's going to make it so wonderful for them. It's going to get really bad. The socialist side of it is really bad, Wayne, but I think the Muslim angle of this is what people need to pay very close attention to.
1: And while I agree with you 110%, I think you left off part B. Part C. Part A is they did it to Europe, and Europe's finished. By the way, I saw the numbers. At the turn of the century, meaning the year 2000, there were 5 million, I think there were 500,000 Muslims at the turn of the century in Europe, and now there's 50 million. It went from 500,000 to 50 million. So Europe was part A. Part B is New York City. Let's establish a beachhead. Don't leave out part C. That's coming to every city in America. That's the whole point. It's not like they're going to stay in New York. They're going to now try to conquer every city. They've already taken Detroit. Certainly, they've taken Dearborn in the suburbs of Detroit. There are other cities they've taken. I know in New Jersey, there are some cities that are pretty much all Muslim. There are other cities around America where temples are dominating, including the suburbs of Dallas. Muslim mosques are dominating. They're trying to take over the whole country, not just New York City. That's the point I'm trying to make.
0: You're 100% right. And it's only people like me and you and other conservative hosts who are screaming about this. Everybody else, for whatever reason, whether they're afraid, whether they just feel like it's
1: they're
0: not
1: naive.
0: Maybe that's it. But it's happening.
1: And it's funny because I know you have to carefully tiptoe around that topic of Jews. You know, when you're not Jewish, you got to be so careful. I'm a Jew, so I don't have to ever tiptoe, right? I'm always like, the Jews, I can't take the Jews. They didn't vote for him, but they vote Democrat, which led to him. They all voted for Cuomo, basically, who lost. And I told everyone in the weeks leading up to it, Lee, I told everyone exactly what was going to happen because people said, oh, it's not going to happen. He's not going to get elected. I said, of course he is. When I grew up in New York City, everyone I knew was either white, black, Catholic, Jew, Italian, Irish, right? That was everyone I knew. And today it's all illegal immigrants. And they're from the weirdest places in the world, half of which I never heard of, and the other half are Muslim strongholds. So that's New York City today. It's not Jews and Catholics. It's not whites and blacks. It's Muslims. And it's illegal aliens. So the makeup of the electorate is so different, just like the makeup of America. I didn't realize till today. I saw some stats. I think in 1970, when I was like 9 years old, America was 90% white. And today, it's very close to being a minority white country. We're not even going to be in the majority in another 10 years. It's incredible what's happened to America. And New York City's a microcosm of what's happening to the whole country.
0: No question about that. All 100% accurate. And I have a regular on my show, his economic professor at UMass Amherst. And we have a bet. The bet is, I said, by the time Mondami is out of office, there will be a regular occurrence of a call to prayer whether it's Times Square or in Central Park.
1: Isn't that happening now? Isn't that kind of happening now?
0: I'm talking about all the time. Oh, yeah. Everybody stops. Right. Everything stops. It is happening, but not widespread. I think it's going to get to that point where it's widespread.
1: Well, let's go one step beyond the call to prayer. What's worse than a call to prayer in the middle of the street? All day, six times a day, the chimes ring, the Muslim call to prayer. Forget about prayers in the street. What about from the mosque? You hear that noise, that I can't stand that sound. Makes me want to vomit. It's the most hard. You know, I'm the opposite of Obama. What did Obama say? It's the sweetest sound in the entire world. To me, it's the most vomit, cringing sound I've ever heard in my life. I don't want to hear that. I want to commit suicide when I hear that. You're going to hear that played throughout the streets in New York City soon. I'm telling you. Do it in Minnesota, Minneapolis. Yeah. How can you allow that? How's that not noise pollution?
0: And also, you know, we're tolerant. We're a tolerant nation. We've always been a tolerant nation. We can live with anybody, but we can't live with people who want to systematically destroy us. And that is what that faith wants to do.
1: Right. No question. They don't want to just destroy us. They would like to conquer us. They'd like us to be their slaves. They don't necessarily want us to die because someone's got to, you know, build a pyramid. So they want us to be alive, but subjugated to them. Very scary. Let's talk about New Jersey because, again, I'm very far away. But the riots and protests there were horrible. They are, in my opinion, what the liberals tried to lie and make January 6th into, but it never was to that level ever. And the people on January 6th were mostly 95% peaceful, and they should not have been sent to prison for long periods of time. Maybe you arrest someone in the middle of a melee, and they get out an hour later or the next morning, and they pay a little fine, like a ticket. That's what we've always done in America to protesters. I'll bet you the same thing's going to happen to these people. They're not going to be in jail for 5 years or 10 years or 4 years without a trial like the J6ers. They're going to be let out this morning after they were arrested yesterday. What do you want to bet?
0: Oh, I totally think you're right on the money with that one as well. I watch this, and nothing, I think, infuriates me more than these folks who are bashing ICE, hammering ICE. These are the men and women who are trying to keep you safe. There was a Border Patrol commander recently, Gregory Bovino is his name.
1: Yeah, Bovino.
0: He said 100 million. He thinks there's 100 million illegal aliens in this country.
1: I think there's 50. I think he might be. I think he's off. But that's okay. I think there's 50 million. That's more than enough, Lee. And more than enough to destroy America, believe me. Yeah, but if it's 100 million, that'd be one out of every three people. I can't believe that. But I think there's like 50 million immigrants in America and like 40 million illegals and maybe 10 million illegals. I don't know. There's a lot of immigrants in America and there's a lot of illegals too. We're all just guessing. But I'll tell you what, the numbers are huge because Ben Berkwam, who's on my network, Real America's Voice, I'll tell you the story when we get back. Don't go anywhere. I'll tell you the Ben Berkwam story when we get back. Maybe you haven't heard it. Lee Elsie. We'll be right back. Lee Elsie from WJJF in Connecticut with Wayne Allyn Root. 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Listen up! Trump is in charge. The glory days are here.
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1: 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The MC is Kennedy from Fox News, with speakers Steve Forbes, Glenn Beck, Adam Carolla, John Mackey, and celebrity actors Rob Schneider and Dean Cain. 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

0: All right, Wayne Allyn, there's the Sphere. I love the Sphere. I've got a story I want to tell about Ben Berkwam to Lee Elsie in just a second. Let me first mention the sponsor of this segment, Freedom Fest, the otherwise called the World's Fair of Liberty. It's coming up fast now, July 8th through 11th at Caesars Forum Convention Center in Las Vegas. I attend every year, and I just can't wait to meet all of you. I always meet my fans up close and in personal at Freedom Fest. You hear and meet famous speakers, authors, economists, health experts, political leaders, economists, you name it. They're all there. The Anthem Film Festival's there with conservative films. The comedy show is there. There's a pitch tank for entrepreneurs, great debates, including the big annual mock trial. And this year, ICE will be on trial, and the ICE defense attorney is Wayne Allyn Root. I am the defense attorney for ICE. ICE in big trouble.
1: Nice.
0: Patar says nice because I changed the name to NICE and President Trump went along with it. So I don't think he was joking. I believe they're going to try and change the name to NICE now. National, ICE enforcement is NICE. The MC is Kennedy from Fox News, Speaker Steve Forbes, Glenn Beck, Adam Carolla, Senator Rand Paul, John Mackey, Rob Schneider, Dean Kane. 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All right, Lee Elsie, I was going to tell you the Ben Berkwam story. So, Ben Berkwam is a host on Real America's Voice TV. 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LawAndBorder.com is his website and is his TV show on Real America's Voice. And Ben is embedded with the state troopers and ICE in Florida when they go on the highway and pull over people who are driving recklessly and check if they are illegal aliens or not. And almost every person they pull over is an illegal alien. And finally, they come upon an accident, and it's an illegal alien, lo and behold, who's caused an accident. And just as they're trying to arrest him, another car careens out of control and has another accident, and that's driven by an illegal alien. So Ben and I were talking, and I was saying, Ben, it seems like if you just point at six cars, three of them are illegal aliens. He said, no doubt. No doubt in his mind. It's that bad. So it's a bad situation, no question about it. A lot of illegal aliens are in our states. I guess our screen is completely frozen. I don't know what happened.
2: I can still hear you. You can hear me.
0: Yes, we can hear you. We just can't see you. The screen crashed, and Daniel's telling me that his system crashed. So we'll be back up in a couple minutes. But they can hear you, so go ahead. The illegals, you pointed three cars, two of them are illegals. Amazing, right?
2: No, it goes back to what we were talking about previously before the break is that, they've been talking about it being 15 million illegal aliens for 25 years.
0: That's a lot.
2: It's at least 50, as you said. I would say more than that. So, yeah, I think you could possibly see every third, every fourth driver being somebody who either doesn't have a license because they're illegal, doesn't have insurance because they're illegal, and they put everybody else in harm's way. Yet somehow, Wayne, the Dems don't seem to want to care. Don't want to care about any of that. They don't seem to care about the United States citizen. They would rather, they think that the illegal alien is more virtuous, is the one that they need to surround and protect. And for me, I've had enough of that, man. I really have.
0: Well, during COVID here in Nevada, and I always praise, Las Vegas and the state of Nevada. It's a great place to live. I think it's much better than pretty much any other state in America, but it still has lots of problems. And there's a lot of illegals here. And during COVID, I remember everybody got laid off at the Vegas casinos. You remember that, right, Lee?
2: Sure.
0: The whole Vegas got shut down. So everybody was out of work. Nobody could get unemployment insurance. Nobody. When I say no, oh, we're back on again, I see. Nobody could get unemployment insurance. They wouldn't pay off. You could ring and ring and ring and sit all day, 8 hours a day, and nobody ever picked up the phone. So the people who needed a lousy $300 a week check couldn't get the $300 a week check. The government didn't pay anybody anything. They wouldn't answer the phone, and everybody got screwed. But God forbid you ever try and stop paying an illegal for free health insurance or anything else. The world stops to an end. Oh, my God, you have no compassion. You're the most horrible person in the world. I don't get it. Why do they care more about illegals than you and me and all the people that listen to our shows?
2: And they're willing to put ICE agents in jeopardy. They're willing to put state police officers in jeopardy, local town cops in jeopardy as well. Like I said, they are 100% anti-law enforcement, and they are 100% behind all of these illegal aliens. And I'm with you. I don't get it. It is beyond comprehension. There's no common sense to this. I get it. There are some out there that they feel like, oh, they have a great story. They migrated here to get a better life. Of course. But there's a way to go about doing it, and they just refuse to do it. And an illegal alien, even the good ones, Wayne, and you know this, are a drain on the community right. that they live in. If right. they've got kids going to school, it costs $25,000 a pop to send those right. kids to school. They're not paying any taxes on that.
0: Brilliantly, you're the only second person I ever heard talk about that. I've been saying that for 30 years, that you take a great, quote-unquote, great illegal alien who works his ass off as Sam Gardner, and he's a hard-working man. First of all, I think they're still taking food stamps. They're still getting free health care. Their wives might be on welfare while they work. Their kids are getting special child care credits. But at school, it's not even 25. In New York City, it's 40,000 a student. So yep. if you have four kids, 160,000 a year. If the immigrants even pay into the system, which 90% of them don't, even if they pay taxes into the system, even if they buy things and pay sales tax, so they're spending like 30,000-40,000 a year, and they're paying 3,000 in taxes while they're taking 160 out separate from the welfare and the food stamps. You got it. They're bankrupting our country. Lee, we got to run. The hour's up. Lee Elsie from WJJF in Connecticut. Thank you, Lee.
2: Thank you, bro.
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10: News this hour from Town Hall. I'm Keith Peters in Washington. There are fewer people living on the street in the United States.
11: A federal report shows a decrease in homelessness in California and nationwide last year, marking the first drop since 2016. The U.S. Department of Housing and Urban Development's annual homelessness report shows a 2.8% decrease in California and a 3.3% decrease nationwide. The Trump administration used the report to promote its policies, including its crackdown on immigration. Activists attribute the decline to funding under former President Joe Biden. I'm Lisa Dwyer.
10: There are new developments in the trial of the Charlie Kirk shooting suspect.
12: In Provo, Utah, defense attorneys for the man accused of killing Charlie Kirk had hoped to keep portions of a preliminary hearing closed during a presentation of evidence. But Judge Tony Graff ruled that the July hearings will be open to the media and the public. The judge says the defense hadn't shown the hearings would prevent Tyler Robinson from getting a fair trial.
13: Much of the evidence the state indicated it intends to offer during the preliminary hearing is already in the public arena.
12: Robinson's charged with aggravated murder and other crimes in the September 10th assassination of the Turning Point USA co-founder. Prosecutors say they intend to seek the death penalty. I'm Jennifer King.
10: President Trump says Israel and Hezbollah have agreed to dial back fighting after he talked with Israeli Prime Minister Benjamin Netanyahu and communicated with the Lebanon militant group through mediators. Trump announced the development Monday in a social media post following a call with Netanyahu. A good day on Wall Street with the Dow up by 46 points. The Nasdaq rose 114. The S&P 500 advanced 19 points. Oil around $92, $93 a barrel. More at Town Hall.
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16: 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Airline jet fuel prices will eventually come down, but that doesn't mean it will get cheaper to fly. So says the head of Southwest Airlines. Chief Executive Officer Bob Jordan recently said the airline industry will, quote, not attempt to give some of the fare increases back. Airline experts say that aircraft fuel and oil are some of the biggest expenses in the industry, accounting for nearly 29% of all costs. Now, Jordan said the airline industry has increased fares seven times since February 1st, with more increases possibly to come. He adds there has been no drop-off in travel so far either. Airline fares are up nearly 21% compared to the same time last year. Your chance to feed your need and do a good deed, that's back. Las Vegas Restaurant Week begins today. The week, which is actually 12 days, runs today through June 12th and features more than 250 restaurants across the Las Vegas Valley offering price-fixed menus for breakfast, brunch, lunch, as well as dinner. A fixed portion of that price from each meal goes to Three Square Food Bank programs to feed the hungry here in Southern Nevada. Three Square officials report 1 in 6 Southern Nevadans face food insecurity, not knowing where their next meal will come from, and that includes more than 113,000 children. Last year, Las Vegas Restaurant Week raised more than $400,000, providing 1.2 million meals to the hungry here in Southern Nevada. You can check out the list of participating restaurants this year and their special menus at restaurantweeklv.org. 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
22: Oh, this is the Rob Carson Show. Hello and welcome to it. You just caught me doing some show prep as I was getting the show ready to start. I found another video clip, another sound clip that I'm going to use on the show today. Hi, how are you? How are you? My voice is a little bit hoarse today. I was out this weekend, WGMD, our magnificent radio station in Rehoboth, Delmarva area of Delaware, and I got arrested for charity. We raised a bunch of money for first responders. I met a lot of first responders, people who actually volunteer to run into burning buildings and rescue people who've been in car accidents and stuff like that. They're amazing people. They are amazing people. And it was a thrill and an honor to meet them, to once again make it up into Delaware, where I call it Iowa meets the ocean, because that's kind of what it looks like, Iowa meets the ocean. And it was just something else. The weather was beautiful. I stopped by 5 farmers markets. They got these little roadside farmers markets up and down. And I'll tell you right now, the only issue I have with them right now is they're not selling local produce yet, because like the local corn isn't going to be ready until July the 4th. So they're selling corn that's been brought in from other states or whatever. You know, the growing season is just starting there, because it is actually spring. It's not summer until the 22nd, I believe, is when it is summer. But anyway, I got pickled eggs. What the, who buys pickled eggs? What? There's this, the farmer's market had buffalo pickled eggs, and I bought them, and I ate 2 of them yesterday. And then I bought some pickled mushrooms, and I bought all sorts of stuff. I bought some jams and jellies. I bought apple butter. I haven't had apple butter since I was a kid. My mother used to make it. Why do I need apple butter? I live by myself. But it was just beautiful. It was just beautiful. I got to get out and see the beauty of the East Coast here, and drive across the Bay Bridge. A lot of people have trouble going over the Bay Bridge. They get freaked out by the height above the water. But I just see beauty. I see the Chesapeake Bay and the shipping container ships and people fishing and all that. It was glorious. I hope your weekend was glorious. I really, really do. And if it wasn't, I apologize. I'm sorry for being so over-exuberant. I'm just, a pretty happy guy. You know, and Washington, D.C. is looking absolutely beautiful. Here's another video from a person in Washington, D.C. Despite the Democrat Party shrieking and howling like banshees from hell, they hate the reflecting pool. They hate the new ballroom. They hate the UFC arena that's going in June the 14th. But America is loving what Donald Trump is doing to Washington, D.C. This is the fountain in front of Union Station that was a pigsty until Donald Trump came to Washington, and it used to be covered with graffiti. It didn't work since 2007. There were homeless encampments and tents surrounding the dang Union Station right across the street. Homeless encampments. People shooting up heroin. And you know what? We don't have to live in darkness anymore.
0: To film this. This is crazy. Now, I'm from this area. I've never seen it like this. It's so blue and it's bouncing off the white marble. I've never seen the marble this clean before.
22: Beautiful.
0: We have two other fountains, too, that have the same blue water. Oh, my God. It smells gorgeous and looks gorgeous.
22: Yeah. Oh! Listen to that. That's joy.
0: Oh, my God.
22: You don't hear that from Democrats.
0: So
22: Democrats are not joyful. They're awful. Democrats are terrible people.
0: Speaking. God.
22: I know. It's absolutely stunning. You should come and visit. You really should come and visit. It is something else. And I was thinking this morning about the awful Democrat Party, and they really are just darkness. Like Gavin Newsom. He, instead of going after fraud in California, he knows that the fraud exists there. They're saying about $500 billion in fraud in the state of California alone while Gavin Newsom was the governor. And instead of rewarding and thanking Nick Shirley for uncovering all the hospice fraud out there and the Leering Center fraud in Minneapolis, instead, what he did was passing a bill to make it illegal for citizen journalists to uncover these places that are stealing trillions of our dollars. And then he inferred, for some reason, since Nick Shirley went to a Leering Center or a daycare center that had no children, that somehow Nick Shirley was a pedophile. He will never be the president, okay? You know who's, you want to talk about problems. Graham Plattner, they just found out that right after he got married, he put up a profile with a shirtless picture and a bath towel on a website called Kik, a hookup site on Kik, that that focuses on 13 to 24 year olds. Now, who's the pedophile here? Really? Really? And again, the Democrat Party is just shrieking and screaming. They absolutely hate everything that Donald Trump does. I said that we're going to have to succeed in overcoming a vacuum of good news presented by the news media. They will not say anything good about Donald Trump. Even when the capital city is becoming beautiful, even though he shut the southern border, even though manufacturing is coming back to the United States, even though 47 years of terror from Iran has effectively been stopped, all of it is negative according to the Democrat Party because

0: There you go. That's our Trump derangement theme song. And here is Dana Bash grilling the Interior Secretary, Doug Burgum, on all the beautification that he's doing in D.C. And she calls the beautification of D.C. scandalous.
1: The real scandal is not about that we're fixing up monuments and making America, this capital beautiful again. The scandal should be, how in the world did we let our capital fall into such a disrepair? How did we fall into such a spot where celebrating America patriotism became partisan?
0: You know, that fountain in front of Union Station is a metaphor for the Democrat Party versus the MAGA movement and us. We don't need to live in darkness and decay. Democrats are still in charge of places like Baltimore. Baltimore has become a crap hole downtown. And it's real sad because I love me some Baltimore. I really love me some Baltimore. I preferred to go to football games and baseball games when I lived in the Washington, D.C. area. I went to Baltimore. You know why? Because I love me some Baltimore. Baltimore is Walmart. D.C. is Macy's. You see? I'm a Walmart guy. I love me some Baltimore. Now, meanwhile, over on Newsmax, Alana Austin, one of our fine reporters, is actually celebrating the beauty and safety of Washington, D.C. now.
2: Just sitting here and soaking up this beautiful weather here. I've seen locals and passersby actually oohing and aahing over the facelift here to Columbus Circle. Now, the Trump administration said that Union Station is the face of Washington, D.C. when you arrive here by bus or by train. So it was important for them to make this a top priority for the overall renovation projects around town. This fountain has been dry since 2007. Yeah. It was overrun.
0: 2007 had been sitting there for 19 years.
2: By homeless tents and the smell of marijuana, amongst other unpleasant odors.
0: Yeah, urine and human feces.
2: Won't mention here. Yeah. Now a completely different
0: story. But I mentioned it here.
2: Story. Leftist protesters had defaced the site during the Biden administration.
0: They did,
2: it became a hub at times for wild protests, including violence toward law enforcement. Well, $25 million later for this facelift, you'll also see the 15-foot-tall monument in honor of the explorer.
0: I'm going to take my kids there this week. They're arriving here in Washington, D.C. tomorrow. I haven't seen my kids since Christmas. So you can imagine I'm going to be a little joyful, even more so tomorrow. Yeah, I haven't seen my kids since Christmas. Oh, my God, it's crazy. It's crazy. Here's Doug Burgum, again, getting grilled by Dana Bash because he's redoing the reflecting pool, which during the Obama years was a cesspool.
1: Labor in from
0: And, of course, the Biden years.
3: One thing, profit is another.
1: Yeah, but if their costs are going up because of trying to get this project done, that's a theoretical number that somebody said they might make that much money. Doesn't mean they're going to make that much money. But what we are doing is we are getting the thing fixed because this is the New York Times also wrote 12 years ago that the Obama administration spent more money. It was reflecting pool.
0: $35 million is what they spent. And the day they opened it, it had algae in it.
1: Closed for 2 years. It never worked.
0: No.
1: That thing, even right now, when we took this project over, was leaking 45,000 gallons of water a day.
0: Yeah.
1: 16 million.
0: Dana Bash was back here trying. Well, yeah, but it's still, I mean, there's all sorts of problems. It's costing a lot of money.
1: A year because the thing never worked. And they spent more money, and it was closed for 2 years. So everybody should be celebrating President Trump getting a project done in one-tenth the time, so 10 times faster, at a fraction of the cost of the previous administration. There was no outrage then. There should be outrage. That thing turned into an algae-driven slough, and this thing is going to be fantastic. It's going to be open in time for the celebration.
0: Yeah, so, so Danny, you can just KMB, baby. That means kiss my butt. Jim Gossett as the Prezi. Stay positive. Overwhelm the left with joy, patriotism, and faith.
4: I always accentuate the positives, eliminate the negatives.
0: Come visit me.
4: Latch on

0: it has soared.
1: Yeah.
0: Democrats cannot afford to take me for granted anymore.
1: He's won every primary.
0: Inflation's low. Employment's high.
1: Yeah, it is.
0: The Dow Jones, it is headed for the sky.
1: Place could be better.
0: Border
1: be.
0: Secure.
1: Uh-huh.
0: Illegals aren't
1: yeah.
0: getting in. That's why

0: There is no in-between.
1: So MSNBC is shredding the 250th anniversary of America because Donald Trump is the president. They're awful, awful people. Also, we've got lots of news on Graham Plattner. Oh, he's not going to win, by the way. He is not going to win. Nobody is coming to his rallies. It's unbelievable. Jill Biden says that she thought Kamala was going to win. None of us did. And Mike Pence spews nonsense on Sunday Talks. All of that is coming up on the show. Let's take a break and come back. This is the Rob Carson Show. For the first time since World War II, our national debt held by the public has exceeded GDP. America, this is a wake-up call. Our sins of the past, reckless government spending, have caught up with us. What's next? Higher inflation, higher prices, higher cost of living expenses, higher interest payments on the national debt. 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
16: In 1 month, America will mark the 250th anniversary of its founding. Like previous anniversaries, there is a deep unease about this. I feel a deep unease about these celebrations to which I am invited to mark the 250th anniversary of our so-called democracy.
1: Well, how about don't go then, you jackweed? That is Ali Velshi. I don't know if you knew this, but 50 years ago, we celebrated the bicentennial of America. It has nothing to do with sexuality or being a bicurious or non-binary. No, no, no. It was the 200 years that America had been around. I was a fourth grader when that happened. And people of every color got together and celebrated the 200th birthday of America. They had a thing called Schoolhouse Rock not soon thereafter. We the people, in order to form a great American melting pot. And we loved America. And 50 years have passed, and the standard of living has gone up dramatically. Dramatically, particularly for me, because I grew up on a farm and I was pretty poor. But that said, all the left can do is B-word and whine about America, and I'm done with it. And Ali Velshi, you can stick it. You can stick it. There's not unease about the 250th birthday of America. We're quite proud of America. Thank you very much. And MSNBC and these other idiot networks that just suck want to literally destroy the 250th anniversary of our birth because Donald Trump is the president. Because Donald Trump is the president. Honestly. Honestly, MS Now had a piece this weekend. They were talking about the national pride and unity rings false for many Americans because of the country's history and current politics. Well, the history was the same in 1976. Segment brought on a professor named Eddie Cloud Jr., whose book focuses on race and America's anniversaries. During the discussion, Cloud claimed that white nationalists have taken control of the federal government and that Trump and his supporters view America as a white Republican. That nothing could be further from the truth. Nothing could be further from the truth. And you can, honestly, I've got no time for this nonsense. How dare you say this about my president? You say this about my country. You say this about the people that I vote for. Bullcrap. Not going to take your nonsense anymore. Not going to live in darkness anymore. That's racist. No, it's not. Shut up. I'm not going to live in darkness anymore. So done with this crap. Here is ABC this weekend. They're really upset that Donald Trump is having an MMA fight on the White House grounds. It's on Flag Day, by the way, and it's the 250th anniversary of America. And also, the Flag Day also happens to be Donald Trump's birthday. But they say that Donald Trump's doing this for his birthday, only for his birthday, and they're wrong.
17: America is about to turn 250. And President Trump is putting his mark on the party. Nowhere is that more clear than at the White House this week, where a UFC fighting ring is going up for a June 14th.
1: See, he wouldn't be the president had you guys not rigged the 2020 election. So, too bad, so sad.
17: Cage match. That's right, June 14th, Trump's 80th birthday.
1: Yeah.
17: Just yards away.
1: He hasn't said it's Flag Day yet, and Flag Day is a big day in the 250th anniversary of America.
17: From the rubble of the demolished East.
1: See, if July 4th were Donald Trump's birthday, you'd have a problem with us celebrating July the 4th, but it's not.
17: Wing, where the new ballroom is beginning to take shape.
1: I know. Jackie, get anyone in a new ballroom, but her husband got murdered.
17: And next door at the Treasury Department, officials are busy with yet another Trump-centric idea for the 250th celebration.
1: Yeah, and at least it's an idea because D.C. had become a complete crap hole when Joe Biden was the president.
17: President Trump has been on a mission to remake Washington.
18: Washington, D.C. is now a safe and beautiful place.
1: It is.
18: It's only going to get more beautiful.
17: He tore down the East Wing to make room for his ballroom.
1: Yeah. It's not his ballroom. It's America's ballroom. It's the people's ballroom. They've wanted one for decades.
17: Wants a massive 250-foot arch outside of Arlington National Center.
1: Yeah, it's an Arc de Triomphe. The guy who actually created DuPont Circle wanted an Arc de Triomphe, and they've debated it for years.
17: Cemetery. He's painting the reflecting pool blue.
1: No, he's actually sealing it and then making it beautiful.
17: Some of his projects have worked. Outside Union Station, he turned a graffiti-scarred...
1: Yeah, well, the only ones that haven't worked are the ones that are still in progress, you fool.
17: ...eyesore into a real showpiece, a working fountain and all.
1: Wow.
17: And as he's done for decades, yeah. Trump is putting his name and his face on all of it.
1: Yeah, yeah.
17: This week, we learned he wants his face somewhere no living American has landed in over a century.
1: $250 bill. Because, see, it's the 250th anniversary
19: of America, you see. It's kind of a big deal, and just because you don't want to celebrate it because Donald Trump is the president, you know, honestly, I don't even care. Don't even care. Meanwhile, here's old Newsmax, my network over here. Here's what Newsmax has to say about the UFC fight.
20: The Ultimate Fighting Championship, well, UFC is set to bring its electrifying spectacle.
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19: Why are you still watching CNN or MSN now?
20: Short weeks, hosting a primetime event at the White House, as you can see right there. They're getting that stage set.
19: I know. I want to try and get in there. I'm working on getting tickets. But see, I'm not hot and a girl. Because they know some people who are hot girls. They got their tickets and everything. Me, I'm over here going, I'll serve drinks and appetizers if I have to. But hell yeah, I want to go. You know why? Because it kicks butt. Because it's an MMA fight. Because it is on the White House grounds. Because it has never happened before. And then they're going to do this Grand Prix race. I'm working on getting a hotel room with a balcony so I can go down there and hang out with some friends and watch the race. You know why? Because America's fantastic. If I could, I'd go to Mount Rushmore, where they're going to have fireworks again. Joe Biden canceled the fireworks because he was just being a D-word for Richard, or he didn't know what the hell was going on. There you go. So, honestly, don't have time for it. I am becoming crystallized in my belief that we have to overwhelm the left with faith and joy and patriotism. I met a lot of people this weekend and shared that message, and they agreed, and I'm going to be sharing some stories as the show progresses. Mike Pence made an appearance on the Sunday talks, showed he is completely irrelevant, said that the MAGA movement is not conservative, among other foolishness. And Nitya Raman also says that she wanted homeless encampments within 500 feet of schools, but complained when one was set up in front of her house. That's coming up too. This is the Rob Carson Show.

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11: AM

0: Yeah.
1: Which is wonderful.
0: Yeah.
1: Thank you.
0: And you're and you live in Washington, D.C. It's remarkable. I saw a nice piece. Alana Austin did a nice piece about the Union Station fountain. And I didn't realize it had been shut down for 19 years, bro. In 19 years.
1: It looks fabulous. I was walking past it just before the water was turned back on, and I just remarked, I didn't know anything was really underway with that fountain.
0: This is
1: the Fountain of Columbus that stands outside Union Station.
0: Yeah.
1: And I just remarked to myself on how clean it looked. Like, the white marble just seemed much cleaner than I remembered it.
0: Yeah, and I don't think anybody misses the Antifa logos that were spray-painted on it.
1: Yeah, well, I'll have to get up very late at night, early in the morning, before dawn, and put all the Antifa graffiti that I put on there back on there.
0: Yes.
1: I won't stand for this sort of
0: you
1: thing.
0: Are, yes, you are the opposite of Antifa. You're Positiva is what you are, I think, is what you are. Have you seen, by the way, I'm just talking about D.C. because you live in D.C., I live in D.C., and I just think it's marvelous. The reflecting pool's getting real close. Have they filled that up yet, do you know? I want to head down there.
1: That way.
0: I want to dangle my feet in it.
1: It's going to look really, really good, and a lot of the hand-wringing is going to have been for naught.
0: I would hope so, actually. I would hope so. Now, one thing that you had mentioned to me in a text today, and I had heard about it, and I think this is spectacular, because I'm an Iowa boy. I'm a state fair kind of guy. I'm a county fair kind of guy. I used to go to the Montgomery County Fair. You been to the Montgomery County Fair in Maryland? It's like homeboys meets, you know, housewives. It is a crazy juxtaposition of cultures.
1: I've been to the Iowa State Fair, and I have eaten a, you know, a fried Twinkie there.
0: Oh, heck yeah. Oh, heck yeah. And the Minnesota State Fair is a great state fair, and Texas is known for its state fairs. Trump's bringing a national fair? Is that what I'm hearing here?
1: This is part of the Freedom 250 celebrations for the 250th anniversary of the Declaration of Independence coming up July 4. There's two organizing platforms out there. One is America 250. This is Freedom 250, which is the one that's aligned with President Trump. That's the entity that is holding the 7-bout card of mixed martial arts UFC fights at the White House on the 14th of June. Freedom 250 is also organizing the Grand Prix race around the National Mall and the streets of Washington in mid-August. And Freedom 250 is organizing what they're calling the Great American State Fair. This is going to be a long series of booths and exhibits and entertainment that's going to descend on the National Mall from June 24 to July 10 as part of our celebration.
0: Oh, my gosh.
1: As you may have heard last week, a bunch of the musical acts who were booked for specifically for 80s and 90s themed sets withdrew from the festivities, among them Brett Michaels of Poison.
0: Yeah. Yeah.
1: The Commodores, the Lionel Richie-less version of the Commodores.
0: Yeah. Like, whatever.
1: Martina McBride and some others. And now President Trump's response to all this is to say, you know what, I'll headline the thing. And sure enough, the Freedom 250 organizers have confirmed that he will be speaking. And, you know, you have to read his Truth Social post about this. I'm going to bring it up just so you can hear a little bit of this.
0: I got it.
1: What he wrote was, I understand artists are getting the yips. That's one of his favorite phrases, the yips. Having to do with their performance, the president posted. So I am thinking about bringing the number one attraction anywhere in the world, the man who gets much larger audiences than Elvis in his prime, and he does so without a guitar, the man who loves our country, capital C, more than anyone else, and the man who some say is the greatest president in history, the GOAT, in all caps, Donald J. Trump, to take the place of the highly paid third-rate artist.
0: Oh, my gosh.
1: Yes.
0: Wow.
1: He feels, I suppose, in direct competition with Elvis Presley.
0: I'm hearing some heads explode. I'm just hearing heads explode from Democrats across the city.
1: Now that's you're hearing.
0: I went to
1: under the hood.
0: I went to Mar-a-Lago. About 4 years ago, I was invited there with Mr. Ruddy. I was invited with Chris Ruddy invited me down there, and I had dinner there, and they were playing Elvis, and I asked the president. I said, "Are you a big Elvis fan?" He said, "Heck yeah!" So I don't think he was trying to diss Elvis.
1: We just went to Graceland. 45 days ago or so. Yeah.
0: Oh yeah. Oh yeah. Well, young MC who had a very lengthy career lasting almost 3 months with the song called "Bust a Move." I believe it was in 1989. He bowed out of it. So I mean, honestly, what would you rather do, young MC?
1: Even in going on, MC.
0: Young MC. You know who else? There was who was it? Oh, Morris Day.

0: and the Time, who were popular only because of Prince's Purple Rain.
1: 1984 film, I think.
0: Yeah, and then after that, nothing. They pulled out of this. I mean, whatever happened to, you know, it's kind of an honor because it's the 250th anniversary of the birth of our country, and you are not going to have to work at the car wash this weekend, young MC.
1: Who is going to be covering their shifts at the Olive Garden? No, that's a joke I stole from Bob Smigel, who does Triumph the Comic Insult Dog. But I think some of these artists made a calculation, Rob, that they would derive more publicity from canceling and withdrawing than they would from actually participating in the program.
0: Well, I saw The View, I guess, their walk-on music this week. I'm not if it happened Friday, if it happened today, whatever. I don't watch the show. I watch highlights because I have to, and I usually don't play them because I find them to be quite irritating. But they're only playing walk-on music from the artists who have canceled for the 250th anniversary of America. That is tedious. I mean, honestly.
1: Very powerful symbolism there. Now, here's a little trivia I discovered in the course of researching all of this.
0: Yes.
1: True fact.
0: Yes.
1: Bret Michaels of Poison.
0: Yeah,
1: you know, and I will confess, I was never much of a Poison fan.
0: No.
1: Bret Michaels of Poison was born in 1963
0: yes.
1: in Butler, Pennsylvania.
0: Shut up!
1: There you
0: go. Wow, that's pretty interesting.
1: You're the first radio host ever to tell me to shut up on the air, Rob. I don't know what to mean.
0: I mean it only figuratively. Only figuratively.
1: Expression of amazement. I get it.
0: Yes, it is. But Bret Michaels, I liked real metal bands. They were posers. They were terrible. They had a song called Every Rose Has Its Thorn. It's like a white person anthem when you're at a bar. They raise their Bud Lights to it, and it's like, okay, really? No. I listened to Dio and Iron Maiden. Those were the real bands.
1: We're going to different bars, Rob.
0: I guess we are. Well, you go to ones in D.C., I guess, and they don't play Every Rose Has Its Thorn there. But we've got much more to cover on the other side of the break with James Rosen of Newsmax. Let's take a break and come back. This is the Rob Carson Show.
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0: I know that this would be like saying which of your children is your favorite, but give me like top three Beatles songs of your life. You are a Beatles aficionado. James Rosen, by the way, Chief Washington Correspondent for Newsmax. Biographer Supreme, by the way, he's got a new book. It's been out for a couple of months, but it's pretty amazing. Scalia, The Supreme Court Years, is available on Amazon and other places. But go ahead. Give me like three. Can you give me three Beatles songs?
1: You sound like De Niro when he's losing weight in Raging Bull. Give me a little piece of ice.
0: Yes, yes.
1: In the gym. Listen, yes, true yes. Beatles freak, and yes. I consider myself a freak, which is one level above scholar and historian.
0: Yes.
1: The true Beatles freak rejects as offensive and heretical. Who's your favorite Beatle? What's your favorite Beatles song? What's your favorite Beatle album?
0: You can say what your worst favorite is, Yellow Submarine. I mean, come on.
1: The worst Beatles song to me is Mr. Moonlight, which was a cover that appeared on the Beatles for Sale album in late 1964.
0: Mr. Moonlight.
1: You know, I'm not big on... I'll tell you what's a surprising track that I'm not that
0: what?
1: Big on that was one of their greatest hits, and that's Get Back. I don't know. I don't like
0: really?
1: That.
0: Really?
1: Really? But, hey, have you listened to what? The Boys of Dungeon Lane, which is the brand new album Sir Paul McCartney released on Friday? Let me tell
0: what?
1: You something, Rob. I'm serious
0: yeah.
1: now.
0: Okay.
1: I worship this man. I weep for this man. I pull over the car at random times to weep for this man and how close he is to death, although he seems to be doing great. We should all be so spry at 83.
0: Yes. Yes.
1: Seem to be 84 this month.
0: Yes.
1: But I have not been a fan of the recent albums. You know, the diminution in his vocal ability is just too painful for me to endure, you know. And
0: gotcha.
1: I stopped
0: gotcha.
1: Going to see him live for that same reason.
0: Gotcha.
1: A friend of mine, who's a huge Beatles freak, has signed Beatles artwork by each of the four Beatles hanging displayed with museum-caliber lighting in his home. So you got to come over and see my collection of stuff, and let's listen to the new Paul album. So we did, and I preserved my chastity all day Friday. I could have listened to it on Spotify at any moment, you know, after 12:01 a.m. But no, I waited, and we got to his house, which was incredible. And we played the album start to finish.
0: Yeah.
1: And I'm going to tell you what. No jokey, this is not only Paul's best album since Flaming Pie, 1997.
0: Yes.
1: This is one of Paul's top 10 best albums since he left the Beatles.
0: What?
1: I didn't strain or contort myself to arrive at that view. It's pure pop for now, people, to borrow a rock and roll phrase.
0: Gotcha.
1: This is Paul. He doesn't try to sound like he's 25 or 45, but this producer, a young guy named Andrew Watt, he turned the key, my man, and if you love Paul McCartney, this whole album, every song is a heaping serving of all the little tricks and devices that you've loved from him over the years, and there's a very hard, modern, but still somewhat retro guitar sound to this album. It is a guitar album, not a piano album, as we all know. Sometimes when Paul's at the piano for too long, he starts to become one of the Bronte sisters. This is a tough, tight, hard pop album, and I'm telling you, it's one of his 10 best.
0: Wow, that's fantastic. I will check it out. I believe you, because you made me appreciate the Beatles more than I had before. And I used to kind of give you crap. I'd say they call them a boy band or whatever. I never really thought that. But
1: I mean, it's really sad that it took James Rosen in the 2020s to get you to understand.
0: I know, exactly right.
1: Every other civilized nation on the planet has well understood for 6 decades, Bob.
0: Yes,
1: you're in the
0: news
1: business, for goodness sake.
0: No, I'm not. Don't even associate me with journalism. Don't even associate me with journalism. Let's talk about it. You wrote an essay. First of all, it's an insult to me. Second of all, it's an insult to journalism. Okay? So it's kind of double-edged. You wrote a piece for the Daily Mail. I love the Daily Mail, by the way. It is just eye candy. It's glorious. I love me the New York Post and the Daily Mail. They're fantastic.
1: Sure.
0: But you wrote a piece about the concerning rise of Candace Owens. Tell me about this.
1: So this follows the appearance on Candace Owens' YouTube program of Hunter Biden. Now, some might be tempted to regard this as simply a convention of dunces, two rejects from the big time finding common cause.
0: Yeah.
1: But let's be clear about Candace Owens. This is someone who is one of the hosts of the most popular podcasts in America and who has a social media followership of something on the order of 35 million people.
0: Jeez.
1: And last week, in addition to the Hunter Biden episode, which was kind of surprising, we saw an article published on The Bulwark, which is an anti-Trump conservative opinion website.
0: Yeah.
1: The leader of it is a woman named Sarah Longwell. She is, again, a non-MAGA conservative consultant, and she runs focus groups each week, several a week, with people from across the political spectrum. And she published an article saying we're not talking enough about President Candace Owens.
0: Oh, dear God.
1: She quoted from individuals participating, men, women, older, younger, in her focus groups who are saying, I would vote for Candace Owens for president. And if they had switched out Candace Owens for Kamala Harris, the Democrats would have won. And all these other comments from real American voters out there. So my article for the Daily Mail, which you can find on my X feed, at James Rosen TV, examines what this means, whether she really has a political future, and so on.
0: I suppose if you look at it that way, coming from a Democrat perspective, it's more believable. I'll believe it when I see it. I don't think it's possible. I think she's extreme. I think she's... I was going to say anti-Semitic, but that doesn't seem to bother Democrats. Jim, did you see this week in the Israel Day Parade in New York City for the first time in 60-plus years? Not attended by... I mean, if this doesn't say it all about Zohran Mamdani and his hate of the Jewish state and his anti-Semitism, then I don't know what's going to convince people. Because he skipped that parade for the first time 65 years or whatever, a New York mayor skipped it. It's ridiculous.
1: To ride his bike, as the cover of the New York Post showed.
0: Yeah, in a suit without a helmet.
1: But, you know, when you see people in focus groups saying, I think Candace Owens would make a great president, you wonder if they are aware that this is someone in Candace Owens who believes, quote, we are all ruled by pedophiles working for Israel, whose coinage for the state of Israel is the synagogue of Satan.
0: Yeah. Well, the more
1: with most Americans, but nonetheless, she's a very unusual source for such bile. And as I write in my article, probably not since the days of Tokyo Rose doing propaganda broadcasts during World War II, have Americans beheld such bile coming from such a beguiling source. Let's be honest, were Candace Owens articulating all the same opinions that she has over, let's say, the last 5 years, but had done so from beneath an outgrowth of facial hair and an additional 150 pounds, probably no one would be paying attention to it.
0: Brilliant, my friend. I want to read this. You're a great writer, and you're also a great guest. I appreciate your new book. It's been out since, I guess, February. Scalia, Supreme Court Years, 1986 to 2001. Also, what's the name of the McCartney album?
1: The Boys of Dungeon Lane, a reference to a childhood street in Liverpool.
0: And he's not getting any money for this, for saying this.
1: I'm not even a free album.
0: I mean, like, James Rosen, TV on X. James Rosen, thank you so much, bro. Have a great week, okay?
1: Thank you.
0: All right, let's take a break and come back. This is the Rob Carson Show.
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13: David Zier on the ground, Midtown Manhattan. It's a beautiful day here. Israel Day Parade. Thousands are marching through the streets of New York. One person noticeably absent here is Mayor Mamdani, the first mayor in 62 years to not attend the parade. And this comes on the heels of a CompStat 2.0 New York City Police Department report that hate crimes are up 11% year to date in New York City, and 55% of those attacks are against Jews alone. And that's probably about three times their per capita population representation. So people having fun here in support of Israel in the streets of Manhattan. The Israel-American veterans just passed us. And we'll be bringing you more throughout the day. David Zia for Real America's Voice News.
0: There you go. That's New York. What I tell you, I told you that he was Islamist first, socialist second. He did the socialism to bring the idiots who voted for him to vote for him. And just like they did in Tehran in 1979, they will use those idiots and then discard them. And there are a number of ways that they like to discard useful idiots in Islam. And it usually involves death. So there you go. For the first time since World War II, our national debt held by the public has exceeded GDP. This is a wake-up call. All of this means higher inflation, higher prices, higher cost of living expenses, higher interest payments on the national debt. We pay stupid amounts of interest on our debt. Smart retirement planners prepare for potential setbacks, and one of the ways they can do that is to diversify into a time-tested asset known for weathering the storm. That's physical gold, kids. Physical gold. 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Again, it's Rob to 989898 for Birch Gold. And do it right away. I'm doing all sorts of stuff right now. I just sold my house in Kansas, and I'm going to take some of that money and add it to my gold portfolio, by the way. I'm going to. So I'm going to buy a little bit more. Coming up, Mike Pence on the Sunday Talks. He says that MAGA is a progressive movement, which is, wow. I mean, really, could you be more over? And then much more on Graham Plattner is being discovered. He's not going to be a senator. Let's take a break and come back. This is the Rob Carson Show.
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14: News this hour from Town Hall. I'm Keith Peters in Washington. Monday saw the release of a controversial former clerk in Colorado.
15: Former Colorado elections clerk and conspiracy theorist Tina Peters is out of prison. She served less than a quarter of her 9-year sentence for her role in a scheme to copy her county's election system. Colorado Governor Jared Polis, a Democrat, commuted her sentence last month after pressure from President Trump. Vice President J.D. Vance spoke last week about Peters' commutation.
16: This is a woman who, at worst, if you believe everything that the prosecutors said about her, committed misdemeanor trespassing, and somebody threw the book at her. This innocent grandmother was going to spend 10 years in prison, completely disproportionate to any misdemeanor trespassing that I've ever seen. Was that fair? No.
15: I'm Ed Donahue.
14: An upcoming celebration of America's 250th anniversary called the Great American State Fair has faced challenges after several musical guests backed out, due in part to its connections to President Donald Trump.
17: Organizers announced Saturday that President Trump himself will headline the event, set to start June 25th on Washington's National Mall. Some artists, like Bret Michaels, the Commodores, and Martina McBride, withdrew over concerns about the event's political ties. Others, including rappers Flo Rida and Vanilla Ice, still plan to perform. Freedom 250 spokesperson Danielle Alvarez emphasized the broader fair that is scheduled from June 25th through July 10th includes an array of exhibits, family-friendly attractions, musical performances, flyovers, and more. Bernie Bennett reporting.
14: The state of Florida has filed a lawsuit against OpenAI and CEO Sam Altman, claiming the company knowingly released and aggressively marketed ChatGPT to the public while concealing serious risks. On Wall Street, the Dow up by 46 points. More on these stories at townhall.com.
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19: 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Airline jet fuel prices will eventually come down, but that doesn't mean it will get cheaper to fly. So says the head of Southwest Airlines. Chief Executive Officer Bob Jordan recently said the airline industry will, quote, not attempt to give some of the fare increases back. Airline experts say that aircraft fuel and oil are some of the biggest expenses in the industry, accounting for nearly 29% of all costs. Now, Jordan said the airline industry has increased fares 7 times since February 1st, with more increases possibly to come. He adds there has been no drop-off in travel so far either. Airline fares are up nearly 21% compared to the same time last year. Your chance to feed your need and do a good deed, that's back. Las Vegas Restaurant Week begins today. The week, which is actually 12 days, runs today through June 12th and features more than 250 restaurants across the Las Vegas Valley offering price-fixed menus for breakfast, brunch, lunch, as well as dinner. A fixed portion of that price from each meal goes to Three Square Food Bank programs to feed the hungry here in Southern Nevada. Three Square officials report 1 in 6 Southern Nevadans face food insecurity, not knowing where their next meal will come from, and that includes more than 113,000 children. Last year, Las Vegas Restaurant Week raised more than $400,000, providing 1.2 million meals to the hungry here in Southern Nevada. You can check out the list of participating restaurants this year and their special menus at restaurantweeklv.org. 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
0: This is the Rob Carson Show, hour number two of the show. Welcome to it. We've got a lot of stuff to get to. I'm quite excited this week. I'm going to be taking Wednesday, Thursday, and Friday off this week. I'll just give you a heads up. My kids are coming to see me, and my daughter's going to stay with me all summer. And I can't contain my excitement. You see, before I moved to Washington, D.C., I had gone no longer than 3 days seeing my daughter for nearly 20 years. And now my daughter lives 1,600 or 16 hours away. And I can't wait to see my kids. So it is such a blessing. Such a blessing. I get to see my little dog. My mom gave me her dog and a little Shih Tzu, and her name's Desi, and I let my daughter keep her. I get to see Desi. Desi's going to be staying here all summer. It's going to be amazing. Looking forward to it. And then Friday I'm going to the Talkers Convention. There's a website called Talkers Magazine, and it's the Bible of talk radio. And Michael Harrison is having me up there, and I'm going up there with Ralph Renzi, who's now in charge of Newsmax podcasting and audio, and doing a kick-butt job, by the way. He's doing a kick-butt job. He came in, took over. Our sales are up like 300%, and I made it into the top 10 podcasts for political commentary. Oh, my gosh. So he's doing a great job. And my agent, Stephanie's going up there with me, too, and it's going to be fun. It's going to be amazing. I mean, I'm even doing a panel. I'm part of a panel. I know. I'm getting some respect from an industry that's beaten the snot out of me for 30 years. So there you go. It's kind of fun. It's kind of fun. Yesterday, I just had a marvelous weekend. I went to Delaware. I went up to WGMDR anchor station there and did an event for first responders. And it was just beautiful. It was beautiful outside. It was windy and chilly, but it was fine. And I got to meet so many of you who listen to the show. And it's such a blessing to do this. No matter where you listen, I hope eventually to meet you. I do. I know it's going to be hard to meet millions of people, but it is very important to me, and it's a thrill always. And yesterday I debated going down to, walking down the Potomac River, and then I drove by the swimming pool in my apartment complex, and there were a bunch of people hanging out there. And I said, you know what I'm going to do? I'm going to go to the grocery store, and I'm going to buy some burgers and some chips and some other stuff, and I'm just going to go up and say, my name's Rob, I live here, I'm your neighbor, let's get to know each other. So I did that, and it turns out there was a group of brothers there, right? Probably about 10 guys. And they came in, a couple of them rode their motorcycles in. And I ended up talking to these guys, and they're spectacular, spectacular men. And a couple of women showed up too. That was pretty amazing. And I got to talking to several of these guys. And in case you didn't know what brothers are, they're black guys. Okay. And a couple of Hispanic guys. But anyway, I was there. You know, I was the only white guy there, which was cool with me. And it was cool with them too. They didn't even care. They didn't even say, hey, you're white. Not one single time. And I didn't say, hey, you're black. Not one single time. It's weird. Turns out a lot of them, in fact, every one of them I talked to, is conservative and voted for Trump. Oh, what? Yeah, yeah. And they all told me, at least the main guy who was kind of hosting the deal, and we had a live conversation, ended up going inside and playing pool. Thank you very much. He said that a lot of his friends left being his friend when he said that he voted for Donald Trump. But he talked to me about the Democrat Party and what it has done to the black community in America's inner cities. And it was a fantastic conversation. It was a fantastic and positive conversation. And I told him that my mantra and the reason why I'm here is to entertain, inform, and motivate people to do good, to overwhelm the left with joy and faith and patriotism. And then at the end of the evening, I gave them all these new t-shirts that I have that say, blessed beyond belief. That's Rush Limbaugh was the EIB network. I'm the BBB network. Blessed beyond belief. And it has a picture of a crucifix and a microphone and my name on my logo, and then blessed, the words blessed beyond belief. And I gave them a choice between don't catch a stupid or blessed beyond belief. They all wanted blessed beyond belief. And each one of these gentlemen, about half of them were wearing either a crucifix or a pendant that had Jesus' face on it. And I thought that was pretty cool. I thought that was really cool, and I enjoyed fellowship with them. And then I brought down Buck My Bronco, and we listened to some crazy music, like California Love, and I mean all sorts of music, and jammed some tunes, and it was delightful. It really was delightful, and that this just it adds to my positivity about the country and how the Democrat Party is absolutely awful, not a force for good. Nitwit Ramen, who's not going to be the mayor of Los Angeles. She's in third place and fading. But the mayoral race between Los Angeles Mayor Karen Bass and Spencer Pratt just tightened. It looks like, from the California Post, Spencer Pratt's ahead. He's ahead by 1 point, which means he's ahead by 10. Yeah, because polls never show Republicans or independents ahead of Democrats until Election Day when they're beaten. And then they go, whoa, I never saw this coming. So the poll, 400 likely Los Angeles voters between May 26th and May 28th, through live phone calls, text message interviews conducted by in English and Spanish. The sample included voters from every major region of the city affected and reflected a diverse cross-section of Los Angeles, with respondents identifying as 52% white, 27% Hispanic, 10% black, 9% Asian. The survey was 53% female, 47% male. And by the way, Spencer Pratt has the support of 33% of Hispanic voters. That's a pretty big deal. That's a pretty big deal. Now, the left, the media, they're trying to paint him as a MAGA candidate. And it's not working. It's not working at all. And even if it was, I think the Los Angelinos are sick and damn tired of these idiots in charge. These absolute incompetent buffoons. Buffoons. Here is Nitwit Ramen. This is a while back, as a city councilwoman, she vetoed a bill that would keep homeless encampments from being within 500 feet of elementary schools. And then she had a problem with somebody setting up a homeless encampment in front of her multi-million dollar gated home. So I want you to listen to this juxtaposition. As soon as I fire it up, here it is. Boom.
3: I'm wondering if you support 4118 around schools and daycares.
4: Well, I already voted against it, you know? Because it doesn't work. I mean, it's like, I don't think a kid's going to be safer because a tent is 500 feet away from a school, you know? It's just, it just doesn't.
0: Yeah. Yeah.
5: Woke up this morning to a sound of commotion outside of my window, and I looked out the window and I realized that there were people setting up what was, I think, a fake encampment, like a homeless encampment outside of my house.
0: Yeah.
5: Multiple people gathered there filming it to make.
0: Mm-hmm. Yeah, you see, because there are real homeless encampments in front of other people's homes, and it's ruining their lives.
5: Shooting something with cameras and things like that outside of my house.
0: Yeah,
5: I have two little kids.
0: Tough bleep.
5: Yeah. They didn't see it.
0: Yeah.
5: Luckily this morning. I feel badly that.
0: Okay. Here is Spencer Pratt destroying an NBC reporter. As he says, he literally says to Spencer Pratt, you're just doing this to promote your brand. And, of course, Spencer, he ate him for lunch.
23: What about people that might say, is this just about self-promotion? Is this just about...
0: You mean you. You mean you, the reporter. Nobody's saying that. Only you, the reporter, is saying that.
23: To get your brand, and man, your brand is hot right now. It's probably hotter than ever right now. How do you convince those people that you say, no, I really want this job. I want to change the city.
0: Here we go. Listen, this is good.
24: Yeah, let's rewind. Everything I've ever worked for burned in my house.
0: Yeah.
24: Everything my parents ever worked for burned in their house.
0: Yeah.
24: I got on this mission. It was never to run for mayor. I started this to expose the corruption and the negligence of our city leaders. And when I got to the farthest distance I could, where I proved they were obstructing justice, altering after action reports after the fire, and there was nothing more they could do, that's when I organically got in the race, because no one else was going to run.
0: Ooh.
24: I was never going to be the mayor, but nobody was going to run against her that could beat her. I had to step into this. And again, running for mayor is not fun. Let's be clear. I have to have 24-hour security with the amount of death threats. My kid now has to have a security next to him when he goes in the ocean.
0: Yeah.
24: The psychos come to the beach to... This is not like, oh, I get to be on a new show. I'm like, oh, I'm Tom Cruise. I'm in Top Gun 3 with Miles Teller. This is not fun fighting DSA socialists in the city of L.A. So anybody that really is paying attention, politics is not fun. And now I'm deep in politics fighting a machine that is against the truth.
0: Yeah, there you go. He had to floss to get the guy's parts of that guy's butt out of his teeth, because he certainly destroyed that guy. Jim Gossett has put something together for us about the awful Karen Bass and the awesome Spencer Pratt on the Rob Carson Show. Come on.
6: Let me tell you about Karen Bass. Woman has no class. She's soft on crime.
0: Got a big...
6: She could lose big time. Let me tell you how she let the fire spread. Stayed overseas instead. She did not return. She let L.A. burn.
0: She did, big time.
6: Let me tell you how Karen broke the law. Everybody saw her near a polling place. Jail time she could face. Let me tell you about Spencer Pratt. Just imagine that, Karen he could beat. That would be a treat.
0: Yeah, it would be a treat, wouldn't it? Wouldn't it be fun? Be pretty cool. That's new from Jim Gossett. 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Help him out if you can. Let's take a break and come back. This is the Rob Carson Show. 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
12: Poor little Democrats, are you guys okay today? I came in to check on you. Every time Trump does something good, you guys spaz out. Would you guys shut up and let him work?
0: Come on! Hey, it's June 1st. Can you believe that? My daughter's birthday is Flag Day, which is also Donald Trump's birthday. She doesn't like me to remind her it's Donald Trump's birthday. She's going to be 21 this year. Oh, my goodness. Oh, my goodness. Oh, my goodness. Can't wait to see my kids tomorrow. I apologize for my unbridled enthusiasm. I love being a father. I love watching my kids grow up. I loved every dang day of it. Everything. Changed all the diapers, almost all the diapers. Made every meal. Drove them to and from school. First grade through high school. Did it all. Coached the baseball team. I was more of a cheerleader and third base coach. I didn't, I'm going to coach somebody. Okay, whatever. Anyway, I can't wait. I'm just excited. I can't wait. I'm going to show them the sights. It's going to be amazing. It'll be amazing. Might be a little weird, coming to Dad's bachelor pad. You know, there's that, so. Mike Pence says the GOP has lost its way, but Dems have lost their mind. This man is so irrelevant. I mean, beyond irrelevant. I know. You're making him relevant by playing his audio. No, I'm not. I'm making him more irrelevant. He was on the Sunday talk because he has a book that nobody's going to buy. This guy, he sounds like Sam the Eagle on the Muppet Show. Remember that guy? Sam the Eagle. And he's just worthless. He's the wing of the Republican Party that's dead. They're gone. They're the John Cornyn wing. They're everybody that Trump didn't endorse this year. Okay? They are Nikki Haley. They are, Newt Gingrich. He is. And he thinks that they hold sway. Here he is this weekend. He was on Meet the Press. And he was talking about he's very offended. He's very offended by the reconciliation fund for those who were targeted by the federal government and their lives destroyed and bankrupted. But he's offended by it.
13: To settle.
0: Here it is. Hold on one second.
13: The Justice Department has the ability to settle cases like they did with that pro-life family who was put upon during the Biden.
0: Yeah, but you got to pay for a lawyer and everything, you moron.
13: The minister.
0: Most people don't have a lot of money like you.
13: Got us a well-deserved seven-figure settlement this week. Let's get rid of this fund. It's deeply offensive to me.
0: Oh, my God, who cares that you're offended?
13: That you could have a fund.
0: Okay. Does anybody care that Mike Pence is offended? Anyone out there? Anybody? I'm not seeing any hands.
13: That could even possibly compensate people who assaulted police officers or vandalized the Capitol on January 6th. And I think that's broadly...
0: No, it was 240 FBI agents infiltrated the crowd and created the violence, let people into the building and fired pepper rounds at them and rubber bullets at them and stuff and tear gas, even though they weren't being violent. So there's that, Mike, you jackweed. Here is Mike Pence saying that Donald Trump's trying to whitewash January the 6th, which was a psyop and all a giant lie.
14: Last week, at the request of the Department of Justice, a federal appeals court threw out the convictions of four members of far-right extremists.
0: Yeah, because it wasn't an insurrection.
14: This group, the Oath Keepers, yeah. That was a militia involved in January 6th. Do you think that the Trump administration...
0: He's gobbling up her pablum like a baby bird and a mother bird vomiting into his mouth.
14: ...is deliberately whitewashing that day.
0: Whitewashing that day.
13: Well, I've certainly seen evidence of that. Particularly, I was offended.
0: Oh, he was offended too. He's offended again. And still, hold on. Does anyone care? Anyone? Nope.
1: On the anniversary of January 6th, when the White House put out a timeline that literally blamed Capitol Hill police for the riot that took place that day.
0: Yeah, because they murdered somebody. One of them did.
1: I'm very confident of the judgment of history in the years ahead.
0: No. It's going to be shown that it was a psyop. It was bought and paid for. Stephen A. Smith even agrees.
2: The news comes amidst a bombshell report from the Justice Department that revealed the FBI had at least 26 confidential informants on the ground when the Capitol was stormed.
0: There were agents in the crowd.
2: January 6, 2021.
0: They're saying that some of the informants, the confidential informants, may have also been at Charlottesville, and SPLC, the Southern Poverty Law Center, may have gotten them to go to the Capitol.
2: The report says most of the informants engaged in illegal activity during the chaos. The Justice Department says only three of its 26 informants.
0: Yeah, why didn't you say anything about that, Mike Pence? Because you're a, I mean, honestly, you're just a, oh my gosh. I gotta be kind. I gotta be nice. Oh, here he is saying that the MAGA movement is not conservative. I know. This is unbelievable insult to you and me.
1: As I wrote in the book, leaders fade into history, but principles endure.
0: Oh, my God.
1: And I truly do believe that Republicans deserve to know that there is a populist right movement.
0: It's very conservative.
1: Some of their agenda items the administration has embraced, some they haven't. I mean, I give the president great credit for the way he stood with Israel.
0: You're not offended?
1: Stood up to Iran, the way the president extended all those Trump-Pence tax cuts. But where he's embraced that populist movement, I think you could see the Republican Party, if we don't get it right, we're going to end up moving in a progressive direction. And for the sake not of our party or elections, but for the sake of the country, I believe we have to have a party that's advancing these timeless conservative principles of life.
0: Your party is dead. You killed it, Mike. That's why you're no longer relevant or necessary. There you go. Here he is talking about MAGA again.
1: But look, I have great confidence in the American people and in Republican voters. I think if
0: we don't of you.
1: Behold,
0: that's why you're no longer in office.
1: The banner of American leadership on the world stage, of limited government, free market economics, of traditional values. And
0: why didn't you do anything about bringing manufacturing back there, Mike?
1: Right to life. High. I think voters will rally to our cause in these midterms and in 2028 when we're going to decide whether the progressive...
0: And that candidate's going to be a MAGA candidate, not somebody like you.
1: Progressive left, with its embrace of socialism, is in the lead on the national stage. Or whether a populist right that is a form of progressive politics.
0: I mean, it's not.
1: This is when you look at the embrace of isolationism, protectionism, nationalization of companies.
0: We're not nationalizing companies. What the hell are you talking about? We are Reagan inspired. We are Trump inspired, except for unlike Reagan, Donald Trump, and nothing against Reagan. I don't want to blaspheme. Rinaldus Maximus, as Rush used to say. But Donald Trump is making what Reagan did pale by comparison, especially going after Iran, sealing the southern border, bringing manufacturing back to America after it had been offshored thanks to decades of Democrat policies. What Donald Trump is doing is a true revolution. It is bigger than the Reagan Revolution. Nothing against Ronald Reagan, but it is bigger than the Reagan Revolution, and it is a... It is a movement of good and of God. On top of all of that, you can't say that. Yeah, I can. I just did. All right, we're going to take a break and come back. all sorts of Graham Plattner nonsense coming up. I don't think he's going to win. And then Tony Schaefer also joins us from Project Center on the other side of the break. Don't go anywhere.
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32: This is breaking news. The United States conducted multiple strikes against Iran over the weekend, according to U.S. Central Command, going after radar systems and drone control sites in Goruk, Iran, along the coast, and also Keshem Island in the Strait of Hormuz. These strikes were defensive in nature, according to CENTCOM, and were meant to protect international shipping lanes. The strikes also came after Iran shot down a $4 million U.S. Predator drone over international waters. In response, the Iranians launched missiles and drones toward Kuwait. We know that

0: related. We've said so,
1: no.
0: But the Iranians continue to pretend otherwise. So, yeah, I think it's something that I think the president's going to unfortunately have to direct, and probably sooner than later.
1: You know, I support this president. I will continue to support this president in every way, shape, and form. I do, however, have a problem with his patience with these SOBs.
0: Yeah.
1: Because he has been more than patient with these people. And I know he's being, they think they're playing him. They think they're playing him. And he knows it's happening. But he's giving them every last chance he can. He's saying, you can step down off that chair and take the rope off your neck, or you can have me kick the chair out from under you. What do you want to do? And right now they're leaning into, you better kick the chair.
0: Yeah. So I think that's the issue at this point, is that the array of options relating to the military solution is fairly significant. I mean, I know we have a lot of stuff forward, but the thing is, it remains, Rob. I think the overall global market for energy is starting to stabilize a little bit.
1: Mm-hmm.
0: I actually filled up my car today for under $4 a gallon, which is good.
1: Nice.
0: I think a lot of people are seeing that. So,
1: yeah, bro.
0: So I think we have to have an eye on what effects our military actions have on global market. With that said, I think that the infrastructure that's available for us to take out means we have to go back and start killing leaders again. And that's going to be disappointing because, you know, once you've had the decapitation strike, you would think, gee, maybe you all want to remain alive.
1: Mm-hmm.
0: But that's really what's going to happen here. The leaders we're trying to negotiate with may well soon become casualties, and we're going to start from scratch. Now, I'm going to be okay with that. I think most people, the panickins, need to take a step back and quit panicking.
1: Yes.
0: Because they are. But it's like, okay, you know, this is an evil, evil country where its leaders are out to destroy the world, period. It's their philosophy, their religion demands that they create the apocalypse. Now, this doesn't include the Persian people. This is indicative of the Shia leaders who are trying to drive the country into oblivion. So we could never permit the Iranians to have any form of nuclear weapon, because they would use it, and they would use it to fulfill the prophecy of their own religion. So kind of where we're at right now. Yeah.
1: 100%. And I'll also mention, you know, we're hoping that the Iranian people are going to rise up.
0: Right.
1: Clearly, when they did and they murdered 40,000 of them,
0: right,
1: there is a good deal of reticence. How do you arm a population that hasn't been armed and isn't trained? And what can you do as far as an uprising is concerned? Who could they ask for help from to do this?
0: So, well, they've asked for help from, I think, us in many ways. I mean, we missed an opportunity back in 2009 when the Green Revolution started. Remember, the same time the Green Revolution started, Rob, there was something concurrently happening called the Arab Spring.
1: Yes.
0: You know, and it was interesting that Obama wanted to, quote-unquote, upend those nations in the Mideast who are our Arab allies and basically move the governance, you know, Mubarak and others, but would refuse to do anything to support the people of Persia, because it wasn't about freeing the people. It was about actually trying to enable the Iranians to become more dominant in the region as a proxy. That's what the Obama folks are trying to do. That's why they came off. Yeah.
1: Unbelievable.
0: So now we're left with that. So there was opportunities left on the table, not even explored, you know, over 10 years ago, something like 15 years ago, because of the Obama evil. And at this point, what we can do is work around the edges. We can work. One of the things I would do is help the Kurds declare their own state. That would take a huge chunk of land away from the Iranians that they'd have to defend. Secondly, I'd be more aggressive in trying to upend and destabilize the government. There's things we can do that I can't get into on the phone.
1: Yes, we could be doing
0: to destabilize the government and make their governance even more difficult. So those things I think we could do. I think Pete Hegseth is aware of them. But it's up to the president to determine if he really wants to go into that level of destabilization.
1: How big a part is Israeli intelligence going to have in this?
0: Well, they've got a significant role, because they've been able to do an amazing job of penetrating the nuclear program.
1: The
0: nuclear program of Iran has been devastated by them every step of the way. So I think they would do that. Plus, they have significant assets who really do track the leadership of where the Iranians are at and what they're doing. So these are all good things.

0: things. But ultimately, Rob, our objectives and their objectives are not necessarily the same. I mean, there's points of contention and points of agreement. And so we've always got to kind of, you know, determine what we believe is best and act on our interests.
1: Yeah. You know how they find these meetings of Iranian leaders and blow them up. Do you know about this?
0: Okay.
1: They follow the party bus that's been rented and filled with coats and lingerie. That's how they do it.
0: I know goats are a commodity there. It's amazing that, you know, we have the Wall Street, they have the Goat Street.
1: Yeah, you know, here's the thing. You know, I like to say if I had a girlfriend, you know, I'd say my girlfriend is the goat. In Iran, they're literally the goat.
0: Yeah.
1: There you go, Tony. I if you could hold on, I want to talk on the other side about Graham Plattner. He is a despicable human being, and the liberal media is trying to say, yeah, but he served our country. I'm like, dude,
0: oh my God.
1: So I want to do that, and also Newt Gingrich says, I am now convinced President Trump is on the edge of a historic victory with regard to Iran. More with Lieutenant Colonel Tony Schaefer. He is on Twitter at T-Spooky. He is the president of Project Sentinel. Let's take a break and come back. This is the Rob Carson Show. For the first time since World War II, our national debt, held by the public, has exceeded GDP. America, this is a wake-up call. Our sins of the past, reckless government spending, have caught up with us. What's next? Higher inflation, higher prices, higher cost of living expenses, higher interest payments on the national debt. Every dollar Washington spends on interest is a dollar that has to be taxed, borrowed, or printed. Smart retirement planners prepare for potential setbacks, and they can do that by diversifying with a time-tested asset known for weathering the storm, physical gold, from my trusted friends at Birch Gold Group. 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
3: Since 2004, far-left Democrat Congressman Stephen Hortsford has been in office, and with every vote he makes, Nevada families fall further behind. I'm Cody K. Whipple, fourth-generation Nevadan, rancher, and businessman. I'm the Republican running to send Stephen Hortsford into retirement. Hortsford is part of the Extreme Progressive Caucus. He backed Joe Biden's reckless spending that drove up inflation, gas prices, utility bills, and housing costs. He voted to weaken our border while fentanyl, cartel crime, and dangerous criminals pour across the border. While Nevada families struggle with rising costs and growing public safety concerns, Hortsford was making headlines for embarrassing personal scandals instead of delivering results. Let's boot the career politician like Hortsford. I have a common sense plan to secure the border, support law enforcement, lower your energy costs, protect Social Security and Medicare for seniors, expand health care access, and always put Nevada and Nevadans first. My wife and I raised 3 daughters here in Nevada, and I'm running for their future and yours.
4: I'm Cody K. Whipple, and I approve this message.
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0: More with Lieutenant Colonel Tony Schaefer in one moment. But I sold the house in Kansas. Toto, we're not in Kansas anymore. And thank God. Nothing against Kansas, but now I had enough of me some Kansas. So don't live there anymore. And what I'm going to do with some of that money is I paid off my Bronco Buck. Thank you very much. No more car payment. Yay. And second of all, I'm going to buy some more gold. I'm going to buy some more gold from Birch Gold. It's got a good price right now. It's had a meteoric rise the last few years. I know it's going to take off again. And so I'm going to add a little bit more to my IRA. I should say IRA in gold, the tax-sheltered IRA in gold, is what I was trying to say. Sorry, I got gold on the brain here. It's a very heavy metal in your brain. I go with Birch Gold. Birch Gold is my company. 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How often do you hear that from a host who's endorsing a product? I use other products that I endorse. There you go. Text my name, Rob, to 989898. Birch Gold will send you a free info kit on converting an existing IRA or 401k into a tax-sheltered IRA and physical gold. You don't pull the ripcord off the parachute once you've hit the ground. 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Get some gold. 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Again, Rob to 989898 to earn, to own, some Birch Gold.
1: A point about spirit and character. Campaign for Graham Plattner confirmed to CBS on Saturday that the main Senate candidate had sent sexually explicit texts to women other than his wife.
0: Yeah.
1: This is in addition to other past controversies. Does he pass the character test?
0: Listen to this.
2: Yeah, I mean, I have not followed this story as closely as others have, but I mean, Graham Plattner is somebody that served our country. He served his community. He's also made mistakes, and he has admitted that.
0: Having a Nazi tattoo on his chest for 20 years, looking at it every day when he got out of the shower. Now we found out that he had a profile on Kik, which is a hookup date for the demo is largely people between 13 and 24. He is a creep supreme. He is a frightening man. And I want to know what Tony Schaefer has to say about this, about the Democrats defending him and using his service to defend him.
3: Well, everything about him is evil. I mean, look at it from the perspective of just the fact that he had the Nazi tattoo. And, oh, I didn't know what it meant. Of course he knew what it meant. You know, I mean, you know, he went and joined Blackwater, and he complains that Susan Collins forced him to go into military service. Like, no, nobody forced you to do anything.
0: Yeah. Oh, that took the cake this week. He did an ad where he said he was forced to serve in Iraq. I mean, that was just filthy.
3: Yeah, and now look at what's being revealed about him. This guy was, I believe, there's more to come. I mean, if you just look at kind of how this stuff's kind of been rolling out, I think there's something. I don't think there was just a profile on this. I've never heard of this app before, but from what you said and what I've read about it, it's like, he's done something on that. He's not the kind of guy to sit back and he's even said, he's acknowledged he's morally ambiguous. Like, okay, well, that's a lot right there. And first of all, if you look at my Facebook, I mean, on my ex account, I posted the picture of his wife. My God, Rob, it looked like a Saddam Hussein hostage video of trying to.
0: Oh, my God.
3: She tried to take, and she said she took her 20 takes. I mean, and it's just, oh my God. It's like, if any Democrat sticks with him,
0: they're not going to win. He's not going to win, Tony. It's over. Yeah. I'll just call it. I called Kamala the day that she was announced as a candidate. I said, she's going to lose. Here's the words of his wife. I admire the F out of him. So when there's our news articles about our marriage, it's just extra, crappy. I'll just put it crappy. I mean, wow, she's a class act too. And he's using her to talk to the press about this. He's done, dude. He's done, I think. I want you to hear something I did. Give you an idea how evil this guy sounds. Last week, 2 weeks ago, he did a speech in Maine. And Tony, I said, this. Just listen to his voice. Listen to his tenure. He has no sense of humor at all. And listen to this. I mixed some post-apocalyptic music behind him. And this will give you an idea. I mean, really, how dangerous and scary this guy is.
4: No one is coming to save us. We need one thing. something the man speaking after me has been fighting for 60 years. We need a political revolution. They have taken, they took so much, they began to think that...
0: Now, does that give you a... I mean, honestly, I put the music behind it kind of originally for comic relief, but it actually amplified how scary this guy is.
3: Yeah. So, no, I mean, if you just examine the more and more he talks, the more that comes out about him, first off, I'm just going to say this, I may get in trouble. He's a typical Democrat.
0: That's true.
3: They are now, but they don't generally put people who are this unhinged up for national office. And this is where, I don't know if it's pique or if it's arrogance, but, people of Maine have become lefties, but they're not, I don't think they're nuts.
0: No,
3: I think
0: this and certainly
3: win.
0: With regard to Texas, James Tallarico, I mean, they say that he's polling ahead of Ken Paxton.
3: I don't believe it.
0: I hate to tell you that no way is whatever Ken Paxton. And by the way, his persecutions were political. By the charges that he faced, and then they say he cheated on his wife. Well, welcome to life. I mean, that happens all the time. It happens on Capitol Hill. And a lot of people who are saying he cheated on his wife probably cheat on their wife too, or their spouse as well. Honestly, you live and learn. You make mistakes, but you don't have a Nazi tattoo, and you don't go on as soon as you get married on an app to pick up young girls called Kick. That's just sick. That's just sick. I don't think he stands a chance.
3: Well, no, but
0: I think he's already done.
3: Both of them are into kids. Just saying. I mean, I'm just letting you know.
0: Yeah,
3: so but the Graham thing is problematic. I think I'm just going to go to record here. I think we're going to find something criminal that's going to get him arrested. This guy is looking for trouble.
0: I do. One other note here. Newt Gingrich on the war in Iran says, I am now convinced President Trump is on the edge of an historic victory. I do believe we're going to see a millennial peace in the Middle East, and I think Donald Trump's going to do it, despite all the caterwauling of the Democrats and actually wishing that we'd lose. Your thoughts in 30 seconds.
3: Yeah, look, we're on pace to be effective in ending the Iranian regime. I'm hoping that it results in regime change. If nothing else, the regime must be stopped from being able to do anything with nuclear weapons. We need to find out who is helping them and get oil back going. But we're going to be fine. Oil is going to come down.
0: Yep.
3: And I think Newt Gingrich is correct. So,
0: all right, my brother. Thank you for joining me today, Tony.
3: Sure,
0: T-Spooky. T-Spooky on X. Have a glorious week. We'll talk again soon.
3: Yep.
0: Let's take a break and come back. This is the Rob Carson Show.
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15: Val, I want to ask you about another controversial candidate for Democrats. You talked about Maine, Graham Plattner. I'm going to just read from my notes because I want to get it right. He's faced a series of controversies, including past posts about sexual assault, a tattoo that resembled a Nazi symbol that he had covered up right before he ran, by the way, and now sexually explicit texts with other women. Despite being married, does Graham Plattner pose a headache for Democrats?
16: Well, let me go back to Texas for just a moment. Cornyn was a beloved candidate.
0: Now, you see, we're talking about Graham Plattner, you see.
16: Loved by Republicans in Washington and in Texas.
0: Val Dimwit, Demings.
16: I'm not sure that candidate flaws matter as much as...
0: What?
16: As they used to. Millions of dollars were spent to save Cornyn. Didn't work. Paxton won by a landslide.
0: You can't even compare Ken Paxton to this man. Here is, who is this? We got, Stephen Hayes, taking Val Dimwit to task.
17: This is where people, I think, are so people, normal people watching this at home are so frustrated with the level of toxic partisanship where you've got somebody who's, has to defend. You've got Democrats who are defending Graham Plattner, who are calling him a good and decent man and arguing that the guy with the Nazi tattoo, we really need him because he has to defeat Susan Collins, one of the most bipartisan members of Congress in the past couple decades, who voted to convict Donald Trump. But it's so important. We have to have Graham Plattner. We have to have somebody who savaged military veterans, said that a military veteran who was being shot at deserved to die, who's blamed.
0: This is your Democrat Party. This is your Democrat Party. It is remarkable how they fall. And this is Patrick McHenry talking about the Plattner tattoo and a CNN panel attacking him for it.
18: But the issue in Maine, just like in Texas, is they have an unvetted candidate. And it turns out the guy with the Nazi tattoo. Yeah. Turns out to be a pretty bad guy in Maine, which
19: a
18: is to the benefit
19: that was skull
18: of
19: and crossbones, not a Nazi tattoo.
0: It was a Nazi
18: okay,
0: tattoo.
18: Okay, we can quibble about whether or not how Nazi the Nazi
20: he did
18: tattoo
20: have the tattoo
18: was.
20: Removed. So whatever. I mean,
18: but this is emblematic of his problems, and Maine voters will have a say about it.
0: Yeah, he had a Nazi tattoo on his chest. There's no doubt about it. It is the tattoo.
18: But the issue in Maine.
0: Hold on, let me bring that down. Hold on 1 second. Pardon me, it's playing again. But he has a Nazi tattoo. He has a tattoo that represented the SS as they guarded the concentration camps. They were in charge of the torture, the death of people at concentration camps, and that was the emblem they wore on their uniforms. He knew it. He had it on his chest for years. He is a broken, broken, evil man. And the Democrat Party is showing that they are exactly the same way by saying, you know what? Let's keep pushing. This is going to blow up in their faces. If it hasn't already, it's going to blow up in these faces. The sound bites that I played for you defending Graham Plattner will become legendary with regard to making the Democrats look like absolutely morally and intellectually bankrupt fools. Let's take a break and come back. Last year on the Rob Carson Show is right ahead. Don't go anywhere.
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21: News this hour from Town Hall. I'm Jason Walker. An appeals court ruling that a Trump administration policy illegally banned transgender troops from the armed forces. The ruling partially upholds a 2025 ruling by U.S. District Judge Ana Reyes in Washington, who concluded President Trump's executive order to exclude transgender troops from the military service violated their constitutional rights. Trump administration is tightening visa policies and immigration controls.
22: The Trump administration is scaling back visa processing operations across Africa as part of a broader effort to strengthen immigration enforcement and tighten screening standards. Under a new State Department plan, nearly 50 embassies and consulates that currently process visas will be consolidated into 20 regional hubs. Administration officials say the move will better focus resources, improve vetting, and help prevent visa overstays. The changes will also maintain services for American citizens overseas. Willie Nelson, The White House.
21: Florida is suing OpenAI, alleging deceptive practices and harm to state residents.
1: The state of Florida has filed a lawsuit against the makers of ChatGPT, claiming the company deceived users and knowingly unleashed a dangerous product. Florida Attorney General James Uffmeyer.
2: We recently filed a monumental civil lawsuit against Sam Altman and ChatGPT for endangering our kids and deceiving parents into believing that this application is safe for use.
1: In April, Uffmeyer opened a criminal investigation into whether ChatGPT offered advice to the gunman who's charged with killing two people last year at Florida State University. I'm Jennifer King.
21: A Utah judge declining a request from the man accused of killing Charlie Kirk to restrict access to his preliminary hearing. More on these stories, townhall.com.
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23: 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Airline jet fuel prices will eventually come down, but that doesn't mean it will get cheaper to fly. So says the head of Southwest Airlines, Chief Executive Officer Bob Jordan recently said the airline industry will, quote, not attempt to give some of the fare increases back. Airline experts say that aircraft fuel and oil are some of the biggest expenses in the industry, accounting for nearly 29% of all costs. Now, Jordan said the airline industry has increased fares 7 times since February 1st, with more increases possibly to come. He adds there has been no drop-off in travel so far either. Airline fares are up nearly 21% compared to the same time last year. Your chance to feed your need and do a good deed, that's back. Las Vegas Restaurant Week begins today. The week, which is actually 12 days, runs today through June 12th and features more than 250 restaurants across the Las Vegas Valley offering price-fixed menus for breakfast, brunch, lunch, as well as dinner. A fixed portion of that price from each meal goes to Three Square Food Bank programs to feed the hungry here in Southern Nevada. Three Square officials report 1 in 6 Southern Nevadans face food insecurity, not knowing where their next meal will come from, and that includes more than 113,000 children. Last year, Las Vegas Restaurant Week raised more than $400,000, providing 1.2 million meals to the hungry here in Southern Nevada. You can check out the list of participating restaurants this year and their special menus at restaurantweeklv.org. 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
1: This is hour number three of the Rob Carson Show. We have much to get to before the end of the radio program. By the way, if you miss any of it, the podcast is available soon after the show. My producer, Ken, also known as Redneck MacGyver, takes the show, puts it into three bite-sized proportions, takes the commercials out of them. And that's why we're number 10 in the nation for political commentary podcast, number 42 for news, and number 250 overall, podcast in America. I know, like 250, no, that's a big deal, because there are hundreds of thousands of podcasts out there, so you have made this show number 250 and growing. We got a lot of growing to do. It's very interesting because more and more I am talking to people. I'll introduce myself and they will say, oh, I listen to your show. I mean, it's really pretty crazy. And a lot of the times, like when I'm taking an Uber, I'll be talking to the driver. And I'll say, yeah, I do a radio show, whatever, and I'll show him my business card. He goes, oh, I listen to you all the time, or I watch you on TikTok, or I watch you on whatever. My social media, by the way, is at Rob Carson Show, or Rob Carson. Just I think one of them is Rob Carson, but it's otherwise, it's at Rob Carson Show on Instagram, TikTok, and Getter, and Truth Social. Truth Social, I've got 2.5 million followers. It's gigantic. So, excuse me, I snorted there. But anyway, check out my social media. I put up all sorts of stuff up there. Sometimes I put up cooking stuff. This weekend, I put up not only little segments of my show, little bite-sized portions of my show, but also just some of the stuff that I do over the weekend when I got arrested this weekend for charity. Just some other stuff. I like to share a lot of things and kind of turn it up a little bit, shake it up a little bit, not just do politics all the time, you know. So I hope you check that out. By the way, speaking of podcasts, Joe Rogan, number one, 11 million listeners a day. That's pretty remarkable, actually. It's amazing. He's a phenom. Listen, 11 million people listen to his podcast a day. Nobody in network television gets 11 million views. I mean, maybe if it's a finale of a big show, like it used to be American Idol. But you ain't going to get 11 million people checking out your show every day. This is why spoken word is so powerful right now. This is why Newsmax podcasting is so powerful right now. Anyway, CBS looking to pin down Joe Rogan. Network bosses are betting podcast powerhouse will strengthen a sagging 60 Minutes. They're talking about replacing Manderson Pooper. That's my friend Chris Plant calls him. Anderson Cooper. Replacing Anderson Cooper because, you know, he's a stiff. He's a stiff. Yeah, Anderson Cooper is a stiff. Unless, you know, it's New Year's Eve, he's getting drunk on CNN. But Rogan boasts 11 million hours a day. The Joe Rogan Experience recently expanded its reach by adding the podcast to Apple and other platforms. It's you bring in Rogan, you immediately gain a core connection to over 50% of the country. According to one executive, he speaks to viewers who feel ignored or mocked by legacy media. That could solve the ratings credibility problems with CBS overnight. I just don't think there's any saving 60 Minutes at this point. But, you know, you never know. Jill Biden says that she was shocked. Shocked, I say, that Kamala Harris lost. You know, everything that comes out of her mouth is either dumb or a lie.
2: You went all out to get Vice President Harris elected.
3: Oh, all out. I was out on the trail I think every single day. I traveled the entire country.
1: You know what your endorsement meant? Nothing!
3: And you know that the election night, I mean, I was certain she was going to win.
2: You were?
1: That's because you're a ditz. She was the former first ditz of America.
3: The excitement for her and the crowds and, I mean, how people rallied around her.
1: It was all fake.
3: And I truly felt that she was going to win. I was shocked she didn't win because I think she would be a good president.
1: Oh, my God.
3: And
1: the border would be open. Washington, D.C. would still be a crap hole. It would be. It's beautiful now. It's getting more beautiful every day. Crime has dropped. 65% drop in carjackings here. And the Democrat Party just hates that it's happening on Donald Trump's watch. Kamala Harris was fake. Her campaign was fake. Don't believe me?
4: The one thing that I will not forgive them for is they're trying to steal the joy from this country.
5: The joy felt by Americans backing the Harris Walls ticket.
6: We are joyful warriors.
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12: It looks like a joyous rally.
1: It was all a lie. The Democrat Party is the opposite of joy. Former Jill Biden staffers pan Jill Biden's new book, because it's a piece of crap, accusing the former First Lady of rewriting history and reopening wounds that many Democrats would rather leave scarred. A View from the West Wing, a memoir, oh dear God, attempts to shift blame for a Democrats' devastating 2024 election loss while avoiding accountability for Joe Biden's failed reelection bid and concerns about his mental and physical fitness. Quote, one former Biden official, I just wish they would give more time and space and let people move on. It all feels disingenuous. Yeah, because the family's awful. The Biden family is an awful, awful, awful, dysfunctional and corrupt family. Don't believe me? They got $31 million from the Chinese Communist Party into 27 LLCs and 9 family members. They're corrupt and awful. Their son, Hunter, was a cocaine addict who trafficked young women for sex. Yeah, he's a sick, sick son of a gun. The through line between her book and Kamala Harris is that they blame everyone but themselves for the loss, one official said. Many Democrats have shown little interest in revisiting the Biden years. I thought he was going to go on Mount Rushmore. No, Mount Rushmoron. We're going to do another a mountain. She, of course, said that she thought that Joe Biden had a stroke during the debate and then said he was perfectly fine after and perfectly fine before. I mean, honestly, what in the hell? This woman, this woman is a mess. Did you watch the head cracking going on in New Jersey at the ICE facility there? The police decided they were going to get involved and shut this crap down. So the children got a spanking. The children got a spanking. And it was all bought and paid for, I might add. Bought and paid for. And here is Mikey Sherrill. And every Democrat knows that these protests are not local people. They are bought and paid for by the Chinese Communist Party. And here's Mikey Sherrill. Yeah, I know her name is Mikey. Dear God, what it is. Just what awful things she's done to the name Mikey. I remember Mikey was the guy who didn't like the Life cereal, and he ate it, and he was cute and awesome. She's ruined Mikey. She's ruined Mikey. Anyway, she is now admitting that these are bought and paid for national protests.
13: We know that people from outside the state have been interfering in the protests and escalating them. 5 of the 6 people arrested last night by state police were from outside New Jersey.
1: Yeah.
13: And some
1: that's over 80% of them. It's a national thing.
13: National extremist groups have become involved in the protests here today. To the people coming from out of state to create chaos and dangerous situations, you should not be here.
1: Yeah, why didn't they do that in Minnesota? They didn't do that in Minnesota. Bought and paid for. Oh, here's Mikey saying, and I thought these were peaceful protests. These were peaceful protests. They were, you know, I mean, I know they're attacking ICE agents and throwing rocks and stuff at them, but they're peaceful.
13: Please, and you're certainly not.
1: Now she wants to bring down the temperature.
13: Keeping New Jersey safe. Today and going forward, I urge those protesting outside of Delaney Hall to bring the temperature down.
1: Huh.
13: So we can focus on the detainees and their families.
1: How'd the temperature get up? Oh, yeah, it was Democrats.
13: So comply with the lawful orders from local and state law enforcement and let advocates, faith leaders, and members of this community continue their work.
1: I think local law enforcement ought to tell people like her to stick it and then go support our law enforcement. And it's a shame that more of them aren't doing it.
13: Here in America, you have a right to protest and a duty to do so peacefully. The work doesn't stop here. I'm going to keep working with our federal delegation to demand answers. I'm going to keep using every tool at my disposal to get full access to Delaney Hall. And I'm going to keep working for better conditions.
1: Yeah, and you know what I want to do? I want you, whoever's in charge, to take one of these dimwit Democrats into Delaney Hall, follow them around, make sure that they stay in the frame when they say everything that's clean and nice and the meals and everything. So the Democrats can't come out of that hall and say that and lie about it. Because that's what they've been doing at these ICE facilities. They go in, they see everything's fine, and they come out and say, oh no, it's torture. They're liars. Here is Mark Wayne Mullen, DHS Secretary, talking about who's in the Delaney Hall.
8: All right, there's a lot of attention being given to a detention center in New Jersey. Why? The left sanctuary city politicians that are running this Democrat-controlled area will sit there and tell you it's because of the conditions of the facility. But it has nothing to do with the conditions.
1: No, it doesn't.
8: It has the fact that they want to release criminals back on the streets. It's probably not even what they believe is right. But
1: and here's why the temperature was so up. This is your Democrat Party the last literally 5 years.
11: Every single ICE agent who's engaged in this aggressive overreach, no matter what it takes, no matter how long it takes, will of course be identified. This is not the 1930s.
14: Secret police who are masked, who are intimidating, who are scaring people. These Gestapo-like tactics.
15: This is Gestapo-like behavior.
16: Donald Trump's modern-day Gestapo is scooping folks up off the street.
1: Yeah, this is why the temperature was up, you idiots. And I'm glad to see that Mark Wayne Mullen and New Jersey police are scooping up Antifa rioters. You know why they're doing that? Because DHS Secretary Mark Wayne Mullen said, we're going to not process people at the airport. So international passengers at Newark will have to stay in the airport. Brilliant move, Mark Wayne Mullen.
8: They're running for re-election. They know this is what their base wants. Listen, these are individuals who broke the law. That's why they're there. In this hand is just some of the individuals that we've arrested recently.
1: They're probably soccer dads and really nice, you know, members of the clergy.
8: Out of New Jersey. Guy from El Salvador. Criminal history including homicide. A guy from Jamaica, homicide, robbery, and assault. Guy from Mexico, homicide. A guy from Peru is there for sexual offense against a child.
1: Wow.
8: Listen, these probably aren't real criminals, according to some of these, as the president says, Democrats. A guy from Spain selling cocaine, carrying a prohibited weapon, and
1: they sell cocaine on the plane in Spain.
8: Aggravated assault. A guy from Guatemala, homicide and drug trafficking.
1: That's Guatemala.
8: A guy from Honduras, methamphetamines, by the way. He was manufacturing methamphetamine and drug trafficking.
1: Other than that, he's a great guy, probably soccer coach.
8: Guy from Jamaica again. Robbery, possession of a weapon, assault, and aggravated assault.
1: Yeah.
8: But once again, sanctuary city Democrats will tell you that there's no criminals in these detention facilities. They haven't really committed a crime. Well, maybe they want to house these in their own home.
1: Yeah.
8: Every single day,
1: that's a good idea.
8: I get a list of these individuals that are in these detention centers that we've put in.
1: It's doing a face plant. This is all dying. This movement is dying on the vine. And that Mikey Sherrill capitulated and said, bring down the temperature, and it's outside influence here. That is a giant tell. That's a giant tell. And we're going to tell you who's funding it on the other side of the break. This is the Rob Carson Show. For the first time since World War II, our national debt held by the public has exceeded GDP. America, this is a wake-up call. Our sins of the past, reckless government spending, have caught up with us. What's next? Higher inflation, higher prices, higher cost of living expenses, higher interest payments on the national debt. 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
1: Cory Booker.
32: We have a situation going on in Newark and again around the country, where we have what amounts to internment camps of people who are ripped away.
1: That is inflammatory and an insult to people who have survived internment camps.
32: From their American families, American children, American grandchildren.
1: You're absolutely high.
32: Even, who have done nothing wrong, who are trying to comply with our immigration rules.
1: No, you're absolutely wrong. You just not hear Mark Wayne Mullen talking about the rapists and the murderers and the drug dealers and all that. Honestly, the Democrat Party thinks that you're stupid. I guess, or thinks that there are no other media outlets where you can learn the truth. Yeah, I'm just so done with this frickin' nonsense. Just so done with it. These idiots going out and injuring police officers, injuring ICE officers. They made it seem like ICE are Nazis, which is just shameful. I talked to an ICE agent months ago. I said, "What do you do?" He goes, "I'm an ICE agent." I'm like, he did not want to say it out loud. That's how much they poisoned the frickin' watering hole. It is absurd and obscene that the Democrat Party has done this. It is ridiculous. This is Nick Sorter. I met him a couple weeks ago. He's a pretty cool dude. And he was out at the ICE facility there. And they had tents full of tens of thousands of dollars worth of supplies bought and paid for. These protests are not organic. They are seditious.
33: It's through a signal group where they will have people send money anonymously into those Venmos, PayPals, whatever, and they're trying to cloud who is actually funding the entire thing. They're trying to say that it's a community effort, but as I showed in a video that I just posted before coming on,
1: Mikey Sherrill admitted 5 of 6 people arrested were from outside areas, and obviously some of these communist front groups have people in New Jersey, so one may be local.
33: There, during that training session, where they were handing out $100+ kits to these people, and they've got a $10,000+ setup out here. Like, it's not like one of those tents you go buy out at Walmart,
1: no.
33: Right? That you can just set up like a canopy you see at a sports game. What we're seeing are professionally set up tents with concrete anchors in the grass that cost thousands of dollars to have somebody come and set up for you. And
1: yeah.
33: You have to have a team to do it.
1: Yeah.
33: And so it's like, it's you got to look at that and be like, okay, is that really organic? That is a lot of money to be doling out. I now have two $75 respirators that these people have given me, right? They're doling them out like candy. So the funding has to be investigated. They're doing their best.
1: And it has to be shut down, and Neville Singham needs to be extradited and tried for seditious treason, and we know what the punishment for that is. Ridiculous. Tom Basile was on Newsmax this weekend, had the guy from the Daily Caller talking about all of these protests around America. And by the way, I was in Rehoboth this weekend, and a bunch of these morons, a bunch of these elderly boomers standing on the street side, protesting. I don't even know what is No Kings, whatever. Donald Trump sucks, whatever. I'm just, shut up. And my agent got really mad at me because I was not very kind to them. I rolled down the window and said some things that probably they were rather untoward. I'll just put it that way. Stephanie's like, Rob, stop it, stop it. I'm like, whatever. When did we get married? Anyway, so she did that today, this weekend. Here is a Daily Caller reporter on Newsmax.
2: Hudson Crozier is an investigative journalist who focuses on crime.
1: Hudson Crozier.
2: And extremism for the Daily Caller.
1: Yes.
2: And he joins me now.
1: Thomas
2: Hudson,
1: really awesome.
2: In your reporting, you talk about how the Party for Socialism and Liberation and these centers for organizing and opposition to the American way of life are real, and they are starting.
1: They are bought and paid for by the Chinese Communist Party to overthrow our government. That's what this is. These people are foreign representatives of a foreign government attempting to overthrow our government, and they should go to jail for the rest of their little stinking lives.
2: To expand across the country, talk to us about what you found.
4: Right. So the PSL, as it's called, is a group that you should all know about. But even if you haven't heard of it, you've probably seen their protest signs all over the country. Yeah. Usually these yellow or white.
1: They're all the same. I saw them here in Northern Virginia. I saw them in Delaware this weekend.
4: Signs that say something like ICE out of our communities or whatever. They're setting up these little event spaces all over the country.
1: Americans love their law enforcement, even if they are ICE agents.
4: Usually called liberation.
1: Except for Democrats.
4: Centers where they host events and give speeches and propagandize each other, and they are popping up everywhere from liberal cities like Portland to the West Virginia panhandle even. And I found at least 28 that are either already open or in preparation in neighborhoods all over the country.
1: This is an insurrection. January the 6th was not. That's what they're trying to do. We are going to kick their asses. I'm just going to tell you that now. We are going to end this. We're starting to see counter protests with my, I told you, homeboys, hillbillies, and Hebrews. They were going to come out, and they were at New Jersey, and they were standing up against those people and saying, enough is enough is enough. Homeboys, hillbillies, and Hebrews are going to have to do something about this. And it is going to happen. It is going to happen. They don't have us back on their they don't have us on our heels. We've got them on their heels in the 250th anniversary of our birth. We're going to win the midterms, and then we're going to clean house. Then we're going to end this nonsense once and for all.
2: 28. So there are 28 of these things, and these are to train and educate their activists. Expand for us on what you found out about former tech mogul Neville Singham, who's based out of Shanghai. What did your research show about him and how much the Communist Chinese Party could be investing in radical organizing here in the U.S.?
1: Let's cover that on the other side of the break, because Singham is going to have to be extradited. And there's a real possibility that China could work with us on this. He should be extradited. George Soros should be expedited to the United States to face seditious treason charges, insurrection charges, because that's what they're doing. They've caused already billions of dollars in damage, many lost lives in the summer of 2020, and they need to be indicted, tried, imprisoned, or worse. Let's take a break and come back. This is the Rob Carson Show.
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1: So we had played a little bit of this interview with Daily Caller and Newsmax, Tom Basile, and the name of Neville Singham, who I hope is indicted and extradited and indicted to the in the United States and goes to prison or worse for what he's done, because these bought and paid for protests at ICE rallies, these violent protests that are, and it's so passive aggressive that, you know, in Minneapolis they wanted somebody killed. They wanted the Democrat Party. Casualties are ammunition for them. So Renee Good trying to run over the ICE agent being shot, they could immediately claim murder. The media would not look into it. They knew that even though it was not murder, it was defending himself against an insane person, driven insane by years of the Democrat Party saying that ICE are Nazis, etc. This has been stochastic terror. It's stochastic terror. And it is seditious behavior, and it needs to be treated as such. Back to the interview,
2: Wes.
4: Right, so Singham, this comparison is not perfect, but sort of think of him as like a pro-China George Soros who's funding everything you can think of. We are not able to see the PSL's direct funding.

0: temper tantrum. It started on Donald Trump's first inauguration day when the idiots in the pink P-word hats were standing there and Madonna said she wanted to blow up the White House. It started then and it's been going ever since, and it got worse in the summer of 2020 and people died and billions of dollars was damaged. I'm done with it. I'm done with it. I'm not going to take it anymore. You don't have to take it anymore. We don't need to live in darkness anymore. This is our country. We are proud of our country. It is the 250th birth year of our country. And by God, we are going to celebrate it. And if the Democrat Party doesn't want to, they can go to hell. That's it. I'm done. I've just had enough. I've just had enough. And you should have had enough, too. It is utterly, utterly ridiculous. Here is Cory Booker. Okay. So Donald Trump is ensuring that the elections are free and fair, because they haven't been for a very long time. They have not been free and fair for a very long time. Oh, I got to play this soundbite. This is Roseanne Barr this weekend. It's she's on fire talking about 2020. And I want you to hear her. And then I've got a little thing from Dinesh D'Souza I want you to hear.
1: Do you know what I've done since they stole that election in 2020? They gave us a god COVID so we'd send in those mail order ballots and all that bullshit. And the post office cheated too. Everybody in this country cheated us out of our president in 2020. They made us sick.
0: This is all disinformation and misinformation, Andrew.
1: I'm sorry.
2: Go, baby!

0: That is Roseanne Barr. And look what they did. Look what they did against the will of the people. Everything that Joe Biden did was against the will of the American people, and they lied, and they said it was good, and you should eat it up. And they increased the size of the government by 40% so they could loot the Treasury to the tune of trillions of dollars. And they opened the southern border. They opened the southern border wide up, and while we were screaming, please, for God's sake, shut this border. There are people dying of fentanyl poisoning. There are little girls and boys being trafficked for sex and labor, and women being trafficked for sex and labor, and people dying by the thousands on the way here. The buzzards along the trail were fat with the bodies of human beings, and this Democrat Party was fine with it. Was fine with it. They said it couldn't be closed. Donald Trump closed it on day one. They rained darkness and violence and awfulness down on the American people, down on the country. They made Washington, D.C. into a crap hole. It's absolutely beautiful now. And all we had to do was reject their darkness. We don't need to live in darkness. We can come together to be patriotic and love our country. This is the 250th anniversary of our birth. In 50 years ago, the 200th, the bicentennial, we all came together to separate it. The Democrat Party has separated us and made us try to believe that America sucks in 2050, or at the 250th anniversary. It's not going to work. It's not working. We will overwhelm them with joy and patriotism and faith. Here's the latest from Dinesh D'Souza about 2020. Now, remember, he did a movie called 2,000 Mules about stuff in ballot boxes, and it was censored. And it was censored.
1: Recently, the acting attorney general, Todd Blanche, confirmed that there was...
0: I can say this because the acting AG says that 2020 was not free and fair.
1: Substantial fraud in the 2020 election. He said it would soon be revealed. Moreover, just a few months ago, the FBI raided the election offices in Georgia and confiscated documents and drives, a whole archive of information on the 2020 election. Tulsi Gabbard was spotted in the background overseeing or at least witnessing the operation.
0: Yeah.
1: For the left, this whole investigation

0: into the 2020 election is both pointless and an outrage. But there's a bit of a contradiction here. If it's pointless, why be outraged? If there's nothing to find, why become so agitated over the Trump administration's wild goose chase?
1: Because this is what happens when you've been found out.
0: I think the answer is the left knows what's at stake. The dismissive tone on the left conceals fear that the investigation might produce definitive proof that 2020...
1: Oh, it's going to!
0: And he was not, as the famous slogan went.
1: And all of your friends who told you that they don't want to be friends with you anymore and called you a conspiracy theorist are going to be proven wrong.
0: Quote, the most secure election in U.S. history. We're accustomed to dictators who rig elections in Russia, China, Venezuela. Yep. We're accustomed to Islamic theocracies, banana republics, and third world cesspools running bogus elections. But we're not accustomed to elections being stolen at the highest level, the level of the presidency, in the birthplace of modern democracy, the United States of America.
1: And this is why MAGA is in charge of the Republican Party, and Donald Trump is the president. Let's take a break and come back. This is the Rob Carson Show.
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7: 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I saw their delays, excuses, and lowball offers. Every time someone got hurt, I realized the system wasn't built for you. It never will be. 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
1: So Cory Booker, who he did a filibuster after Donald Trump became the president, he got up there and he was all dramatic. And I mean, he just looks like a clown. You know why he looks like a clown? Because he's a clown. Cory Booker's a clown. He's never going to be any bigger politically than this. He will never be the president. He's not smart enough. Of course, that, you know, almost, I guess, Kamala Harris ran. But he's never going to be the president. He's not presidential material. He's a clown. He's a clown. And the Democrat Party, everything they say is the opposite of the truth. So when Donald Trump, the reason why Donald Trump wants mail-in voting controlled, so we know that the vote in the envelope belongs to the person that sent it, and that person is a citizen, all of those things add up to one thing: election integrity. There's no debate about it. There's no Donald Trump wants to steal the election. Allowing people to have mail-in ballots and sending multiple mail-in ballots to one address, or having registered voters, 50 registered voters in an outhouse in a parking lot in California, that's fraud. In the state of Maryland, they sent out, accidentally, 565,000 ballots. 565,000 ballots recently for the gubernatorial primary in the state. 565. Accidentally, they said it was a printing error. No, it wasn't. 565,000 ballots is millions of dollars and dozens of people making a conscious effort to send out these ballots. And then, I would assume, knowingly know that they were fraudulent and they were up to no good, because they've sent out another 565 replacement ballots and they've told people, go ahead and get rid of the first ballots. Now, who do you suppose would keep the first ballot, vote with it, and then vote with the second ballot? Did I say it out loud? Which party would be more prone to wanting to cheat in an election? Well, the Democrat Party, because they cheat in elections. The Democrat Party also said that to be able to prove your citizenship, to have a right of citizens, the right to vote, they said that was about the Trump administration keeping people from voting. Yeah, illegal aliens. You know why? Because everybody, except for maybe homeless drug addicts, has an ID. And I would assume many of the homeless drug addicts have an ID. And the only people who don't have a government-funded ID and proof of citizenship are illegal aliens. That's it. There is no debate. There is no debate. But the Democrat Party is willing to throw people under the bus, insult their intelligence, saying that black people can't get an ID. You ask any black person, you got some ID? Yeah, I'll show you my driver's license. Here, you know? Absurd. Insulting. And then, they said women, if they got a divorce, they'd have to go through a name change and they could not cope. They basically said that a woman is an armadillo on its back in the middle of the highway without a man in her life. That's what they said, ladies. That's what they said. They said you couldn't go on living, getting another ID, after you get a divorce. Yeah, I know. That's what they did. And then when they don't do that, they pitch fits and they spew nonsense. Here's Cory Booker spewing some of that nonsense, saying that election integrity, and there's no doubt it's election integrity. Oh, and getting rid of race gerrymandered districts that have guaranteed Democrats stay in charge in America's inner cities and black people stay subjected to massive crime, poor schools, poverty, dependency, and grievance. That's what your Democrat Party has given you with racial gerrymandering. Here is Cory Booker.
10: Well, you say it's Democrats, but I think this is election. A lot of people are seeing more is on this ballot than right or left. It's really about right or wrong.
1: And the Democrat Party is on the wrong. It's obvious. The opposite of the truth is what they spew.
10: Congress is refusing to check the president. If Congress is surrendering its war powers to the president, the power...
1: Barack Obama waged war for years, so did Joe Biden, without the war powers, so that's nonsense.
10: The purse to the president. If this president is calling out by name judges that don't rule...
1: You guys are actually driving people insane, so they attempt to kill judges.
10: Against attacking the judicial branch, what are we going to do?
1: No, the judicial branch is abusing its power to shut down Donald Trump.
10: to put people in place in Congress that are going to do our constitutional duty that we swore an oath to do, checks and balances.
1: You have done nothing at all. When Donald Trump asked you during the State of the Union to stand if you believe in stopping illegal immigration or arresting illegals, I don't know what exactly he said, no one stood. No, he said, do you believe, stand if you believe the rights of American citizens are more important than those of illegal aliens, and no Democrats stood.
10: Oversight and accountability. And so I am going to do everything I can. I'll be running.
1: Which means exactly nothing.
10: Up and down the state of New Jersey, because I'm on the ballot.
1: Who cares?
10: But all around this country, saying, as they're attacking voting
1: Nobody
10: rights,
1: cares.
10: As they're doing mid-decade redistricting to try to cheat and create.
1: No, just gerrymandering to get rid of the gerrymandering that is keep people in poor areas poor and desperate and crime-ridden.
10: An outcome that preserves power for people that might even be in the minority but still hold the House. All of this is an assault on.
1: What have you done for those people?
10: What our ancestors fought for.
1: Oh,
10: as I said, they went down to Birmingham and Montgomery.
1: Birmingham, Montgomery, slavery. The Republicans are going to put you back picking cotton. I've had enough of you, jeez. Let's take a break and come back. This is the Rob Carson Show. For the first time since World War II, our national debt held by the public has exceeded GDP. America, this is a wake-up call. Our sins of the past, reckless government spending, have caught up with us. What's next? Higher inflation, higher prices, higher cost of living expenses, higher interest payments on the national debt. 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
1: You know, I said that in the state of Virginia, where I live now, the Democrat Party is trying these overreaching gun control legislation that's unconstitutional. And I said I would consider their gun control laws to be gun control suggestions that say, screw you, I'm not going to comply. This is a guy on Twitter named Colin Noir talking about the Virginia gun ban and how Virginia sheriffs and law enforcement are saying, we're not going to enforce it.
14: In about 5 weeks, Virginia's new law banning the sale and transfer of assault weapons goes into effect.
1: I'm gonna get
14: one.
1: But
14: at least five conservative prosecutors in the state have said they will not enforce this new law. Northern Virginia Bureau reporter Drew Wilder spoke with a local prosecutor who says Virginia's new law violates the Second Amendment.
1: It does.
14: And he won't enforce it.
15: This is Virginia, not California, not New Jersey. The Commonwealth.
1: This is Colin Noir.
15: Well, the place that produced half the men who wrote the thing these politicians swore an oath to. And here's a prosecutor saying it to your face.
16: Some elected officials are making clear that the new gun laws will not be enforced in their counties.
17: The Second Amendment is alive and well in Spotsylvania County.
15: Yeah. That's the guy who decides who gets charged. And what he's refusing to charge people for is this.
16: The law makes it a misdemeanor, punishable by up to a year in jail and a $2,500 fine for people to buy, sell, transfer, import, or manufacture an assault firearm.
15: A year in jail for a rifle that was legal on June 30th and a crime on July 1st.
1: Yeah.
15: Same rifle.
1: You can't do that. You cannot do that. Make what was legal yesterday illegal today. When it involves a right, when it involves, something guaranteed.
15: Same guy. A signature moved the line. And the gun they picked.
1: It's like saying you can't vote. We're going to take away your right to vote today. You had it yesterday.
15: Per the FBI, rifles of every type combined kill fewer Americans a year than knives. Fewer than fists and feet.
1: Yeah.
15: So the criminal keeps his guns. The peaceful guy loses his.
1: That's what
15: that's
1: they want.
15: The trade. Now, the part I promise you.
16: In response, Virginia Attorney General Jay Jones issued a statement that says in part, quote, Commonwealth's attorneys are elected to enforce our laws, which is what we expect them to do when these laws take effect on July 1.
15: Cool. Make them. But you can't.
1: Yeah.
15: Years ago, Virginia Democrats locked in prosecutorial discretion by law. Prosecutors can decline charges and neither the governor nor the AG can force a case. The same crew that built the off switch just watched it get flipped on their...
1: There you go. Yeah, they got prosecutorial discretion, so they decide not to to enforce it. They ain't gonna.
15: It tells you without telling you, but then tells you what the foundation of this country was founded on, which was the Second Amendment.
1: Yeah.
15: Whether you want to agree with it or not,
1: the
15: truth is the truth. And right now, you have the perfect hat to subtly, not so subtly, but subtly tell the rest of America that shit. So, these hats are available right now.
1: Shop.MrColeOnWarren.com.
15: Own rifle in America. You can't find a gun more in common use than the one they keep calling an assault weapon. Ban that and ask yourself, what's left they can't reach? Virginia banned the least criminal gun in America, threatened a year in jail for people who follow every rule, and got told no by their own prosecutors. Yeah. Enjoy the win. It's real. But it's borrowed time until the lawsuits finish the job.
1: Yeah, it's going to have to happen. Because you can't just do that. You just can't do that. And we're not going to take it. They tried to take away Republican representation in a state that actually helped to create the United States of America. And they used taxation without representation as a reason to start the Revolutionary War. That is not going to stand. This is a state, by the way, that I'm going to be getting new license plates for Buck. And they have the Gadsden flag version. I'm getting the Gadsden flag version for my Bronco with Virginia plates. How's that, huh? Sounds pretty cool. God bless you guys, America, and, of course, Donald Trump. I'll see you tomorrow. Don't catch the stupid whatever you do. Have a glorious day.
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19: News this hour from Town Hall. I'm Jason Walker. Florida Attorney General James Uthmeyer says that state is filing a first-in-the-nation suit against OpenAI.
20: We're here to announce that we recently filed a monumental civil lawsuit against Sam Altman and ChatGPT for endangering our kids and deceiving parents into believing that this application is safe for use. It's clearly not. People are getting hurt, parents are getting deceived, and they need to pay for it.
19: Artificial intelligence company Anthropic is moving toward going public on Wall Street. It's the latest chapter in its rise from a little-known research lab to one of the leading AI companies. Currently, Anthropic is valued at $965 billion. NVIDIA has unveiled a powerful new chip to bring advanced artificial intelligence to Windows laptops and desktops. These super chips, as they're being called, will be powering new personal computer models from brands like Microsoft, Dell, and others, and are set to roll out later in the fall. Well, Britain's economy is under growing pressure, and some leaders are now pointing the finger at Brexit and a number of voters. Critics say they're missing the bigger picture.
21: Conservative analysts note the UK's economic growth since 2017 has roughly matched or exceeded parts of Europe, with Germany lagging behind. They argue stagnation across the region stems from high regulation, costly energy policies, and heavy spending, not Brexit alone, and say recovery may hinge on lower taxes and pro-growth reforms. Ken Lorman reporting.
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2: 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Airline jet fuel prices will eventually come down, but that doesn't mean it will get cheaper to fly. So says the head of Southwest Airlines. Chief Executive Officer Bob Jordan recently said the airline industry will, quote, not attempt to give some of the fare increases back. Airline experts say that aircraft fuel and oil are some of the biggest expenses in the industry, accounting for nearly 29% of all costs. Now, Jordan said the airline industry has increased fares 7 times since February 1st, with more increases possibly to come. He adds there has been no drop-off in travel so far either. Airline fares are up nearly 21% compared to the same time last year. Your chance to feed your need and do a good deed, that's back. Las Vegas Restaurant Week begins today, the week, which is actually 12 days, runs today through June 12th, and features more than 250 restaurants across the Las Vegas Valley, offering price-fixed menus for breakfast, brunch, lunch, as well as dinner. A fixed portion of that price from each meal goes to Three Square Food Bank programs to feed the hungry here in Southern Nevada. Three Square officials report 1 in 6 Southern Nevadans face food insecurity, not knowing where their next meal will come from, and that includes more than 113,000 children. Last year, Las Vegas Restaurant Week raised more than $400,000, providing 1.2 million meals to the hungry here in Southern Nevada. You can check out the list of participating restaurants this year and their special menus at restaurantweeklv.org. 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
1: Oh, this is the Rob Carson Show. Hello and welcome to it. You just caught me doing some show prep as I was getting the show ready to start. I found another video clip, another sound clip that I'm going to use on the show today. Hi, how are you? How are you? My voice is a little bit hoarse today. I was out this weekend, WGMD, our magnificent radio station in Rehoboth, Delmarva area of Delaware. And I got arrested for charity. We raised a bunch of money for first responders. I met a lot of first responders, people who actually volunteer to run into burning buildings and rescue people who've been in car accidents and stuff like that. They're amazing people. They are amazing people. And it was a thrill and an honor to meet them, to once again make it up into Delaware, where I call it Iowa meets the ocean, because that's kind of what it looks like, Iowa meets the ocean. And it was just something else. The weather was beautiful. I stopped by five farmers markets. They got these little roadside farmers markets up and down. And I'll tell you right now, the only issue I have with them right now is they're not selling local produce yet, because like the local corn isn't going to be ready until July the 4th. So they're selling corn that's been brought in from other states or whatever. You know, the growing season is just starting there, because it is actually spring. It's not summer until the 22nd, I believe, is when it is summer. But anyway, I got pickled eggs. Who buys pickled eggs? What? There's this farmer's market that had buffalo pickled eggs, and I bought them, and I ate two of them yesterday. And then I bought some pickled mushrooms, and I bought all sorts of stuff. I bought some jams and jellies. I bought apple butter. I haven't had apple butter since I was a kid. My mother used to make it. Why do I need apple butter? I live by myself. But it was just beautiful. It was just beautiful. I got to get out and see the beauty of the East Coast here and drive across the Bay Bridge. A lot of people have trouble going over the Bay Bridge. They get freaked out by the height above the water. But I just see beauty. I see the Chesapeake Bay and the shipping container ships and people fishing and all that. It was glorious. It was just, I hope your weekend was glorious. I really, really do. And if it wasn't, I apologize. I'm sorry for being so over-exuberant. I'm just, a pretty happy guy. You know, and Washington, D.C. is looking absolutely beautiful. Here's another video from a person in Washington, D.C. Despite the Democrat Party shrieking and howling like banshees from hell, they hate the reflecting pool. They hate the new ballroom. They hate the UFC arena that's going in June the 14th. But America is loving what Donald Trump is doing to Washington, D.C. This is the fountain in front of Union Station that was a pigsty until Donald Trump came to Washington, and it used to be covered with graffiti. It didn't work since 2007. There were homeless encampments and tents surrounding the dang Union Station right across the street. Homeless encampments. People shooting up heroin. And you know what? We don't have to live in darkness anymore.
3: To film this. This is crazy. Now, I'm from this area. I've never seen it like this. It's so blue. It is bouncing off the white marble. I've never seen the marble this clean before.
1: Beautiful. We have
3: two other fountains, too, that have the same blue water. Oh, my God. It smells gorgeous. It looks gorgeous.
1: Yeah. Oh! Listen to that. That's joy.
3: Oh, my God.
1: You don't hear that from Democrats.
3: So
1: Democrats are not joyful. They're awful. Democrats are terrible people.
3: Speaking. God.
1: I know. It's absolutely stunning. You should come and visit. You really should come and visit. It is something else. And I was thinking this morning about the awful Democrat Party, and they really are just darkness. Like Gavin Newsom. He, instead of going after fraud in California, he knows that the fraud exists there. They're saying about $500 billion in fraud in the state of California alone while Gavin Newsom was the governor. And instead of rewarding and thanking Nick Shirley for uncovering all the hospice fraud out there and the Leering Center fraud in Minneapolis, instead, what he did was pass a bill. He's passing a bill to make it illegal for citizen journalists to uncover these places that are stealing trillions of our dollars. And then he inferred, for some reason, since Nick Shirley went to a Leering Center or a daycare center that had no children, that somehow Nick Shirley was a pedophile. He will never be the president, okay? You know who's, you want to talk about problems. Graham Platner, they just found out that right after he got married, he put up a profile with a shirtless picture and a bath towel on a website called Kik, a hookup site on Kik, that that focuses on 13 to 24 year olds. Now, who's the pedophile here? Really? Really? And again, the Democrat Party is just shrieking and screaming. They absolutely hate everything that Donald Trump does. I said that we're going to have to succeed in overcoming a vacuum of good news presented by the news media. They will not say anything good about Donald Trump. Even when the capital city is becoming beautiful, even though he shut the southern border, even though manufacturing is coming back to the United States, even though 47 years of terror from Iran has effectively been stopped, all of it is negative according to the Democrat Party because they have to

0: There you go. That's our Trump derangement theme song. And here is Dana Bash grilling the Interior Secretary, Doug Burgum, on all the beautification that he's doing in D.C. And she calls the beautification of D.C. scandalous.
1: And
2: the real scandal, the real scandal is not about that we're fixing up monuments and making America, this capital beautiful again. The scandal should be, how in the world did we let our capital fall into such a disrepair? How did we fall into such a spot where where celebrating America patriotism became partisanship?
0: You know, that fountain in front of Union Station is a metaphor for the Democrat Party versus the MAGA movement and us. We don't need to live in darkness and decay. Democrats are still in charge of places like Baltimore. Baltimore has become a crap hole downtown. And it's real sad because I love me some Baltimore. I really love me some Baltimore. I preferred to go to football games and baseball games when I lived in the Washington, D.C. area. I went to Baltimore. You know why? Because I love me some Baltimore. Baltimore is Walmart. D.C. is Macy's. You see? I'm a Walmart guy. I love me some Baltimore. Now, meanwhile, over on Newsmax, Alana Austin, one of our fine reporters, is actually celebrating the beauty and safety of Washington, D.C. now.
3: Just sitting here and soaking up this beautiful weather here. I've seen locals and passersby actually oohing and aahing over the facelift here to Columbus Circle. Now, the Trump administration said that Union Station is the face of Washington, D.C. When you arrive here by bus or by train. So it was important for them to make this a top priority for the overall renovation projects around town. This fountain has been dry since 2007. Yeah. It was overrun.
0: 2007, it had been sitting there for 19 years.
3: By homeless tents and the smell of marijuana, amongst other unpleasant odors.
0: Yeah, urine and human feces.
3: Won't mention here. Yeah. Now a completely different
0: story. But I mentioned it here.
3: Story. Leftist protesters had defaced the site during the Biden administration. It became a hub at times for wild protests, including violence toward law enforcement. Well, $25 million later for this facelift, you'll also see the 15-foot-tall monument in honor of the explorer.
0: I'm going to take my kids there this week. They're arriving here in Washington, D.C. tomorrow. I haven't seen my kids since Christmas. So you can imagine I'm going to be a little joyful, even more so tomorrow. Yeah, I haven't seen my kids since Christmas. Oh, my God, it's crazy. It's crazy. Here's Doug Burgum, again, getting grilled by Dana Bash because he's redoing the reflecting pool, which during the Obama years was a cesspool.
2: Labor in from
0: And, of course, the Biden years.
4: One thing, profit is another.
2: Well, yeah, but if their costs are going up because of trying to get this project done, that's a theoretical number that somebody said they might make that much money. Doesn't mean they're going to make that much money. But what we are doing is we are getting the thing fixed because this is the New York Times also wrote 12 years ago that the Obama administration spent more money. It was reflecting pools.
0: $35 million is what they spent. And the day they opened it, it had algae in it.
2: Closed for 2 years. It never worked.
0: No.
2: That thing, even right now, when we took this project over, was leaking 45,000 gallons of water a day. Yeah. 16 million.
0: Dana Bash was back here trying. Well, yeah, but it's still, there's all sorts of problems. It's costing a lot of money.
2: A year because the thing never worked. And they spent more money and it was closed for 2 years. So everybody should be celebrating President Trump getting a project done in one-tenth the time, so 10 times faster, at a fraction of the cost of the previous administration. There was no outrage then. There should be outrage. That thing turned into an algae-driven slough, and this thing is going to be fantastic. It's going to be open in time for the celebration.
0: Yeah, so Dana, you can just KMB, baby. That means kiss my butt. Jim Gossett as the Prezi. Stay positive. Overwhelm the left for joy, patriotism, and faith.
5: I always accentuate the positives, eliminate the negatives.
0: Come visit me.
5: Let's

0: cannot afford to take me for granted anymore.
1: He's won every primary.
0: Inflation's low, employment's high.
1: Yeah, it
0: the
1: is.
0: The Dow Jones, it is headed for the sky.
1: The place could be better.
0: Border secure.
1: Uh-huh.
0: Illegals aren't.
1: Yeah.
0: Jet

0: There is no in between.
1: So MSNBC is shredding the 250th anniversary of America because Donald Trump is the president. They're awful, awful people. Also, we've got lots of news on Graham Plattner. Oh, he's not going to win, by the way. He is not going to win. Nobody is coming to his rallies. It's unbelievable. Jill Biden says that she thought Kamala was going to win. None of us did. And Mike Pence spews nonsense on Sunday Talks. All of that is coming up on the show. Let's take a break and come back. This is The Rob Carson Show. For the first time since World War II, our national debt held by the public has exceeded GDP. 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Our sins of the past, reckless government spending, have caught up with us. 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
1: In 1 month, America will mark the 250th anniversary of its founding. Like previous anniversaries, there is a deep unease about this. I feel a deep unease about these celebrations to which I am invited to mark the 250th anniversary of our so-called democracy.
8: Well, how about don't go then, you jackweed? That is Ali Velshi. I don't know if you knew this, but 50 years ago, we celebrated the bicentennial of America. It has nothing to do with sexuality or being a bicurious or non-binary. No, no, no. It was the 200 years that America had been around. I was a fourth grader when that happened. And people of every color got together and celebrated the 200th birthday of America. They had a thing called Schoolhouse Rock not soon thereafter. We the people, in order to form a great American melting pot. And we loved America. And 50 years have passed, and the standard of living has gone up dramatically. Dramatically, particularly for me, because I grew up on a farm and I was pretty poor. But that said, all the left can do is B-word and whine about America, and I'm done with it. And Ali Velshi, you can stick it. You can stick it. There's not unease about the 250th birthday of America. We're quite proud of America. Thank you very much. And MSNBC and these other idiot networks that just suck want to literally destroy the 250th anniversary of our birth because Donald Trump is the president. Because Donald Trump is the president. Honestly, MS Now had a piece this weekend. They were talking about the national pride and unity rings false for many Americans because of the country's history and current politics. Well, the history was the same in 1976. Segment brought on a professor named Eddie Cloud Jr., whose book focuses on race and America's anniversaries. During the discussion, Cloud claimed that white nationalists have taken control of the federal government and that Trump and his supporters view America as a white Republican. That nothing could be further from the truth. Nothing could be further from the truth. And you can, honestly, I've got no time for this nonsense. How dare you say this about my president? You say this about my country? You say this about the people that I vote for? Bullcrap. Not going to take your nonsense anymore. Not going to live in darkness anymore. That's racist. No, it's not. Shut up. I'm not going to live in darkness anymore. So done with this crap. Here is ABC this weekend. They're really upset that Donald Trump is having an MMA fight on the White House grounds. It's on Flag Day, by the way, and it's the 250th anniversary of America. And also, the Flag Day also happens to be Donald Trump's birthday. But they say that Donald Trump's doing this for his birthday, only for his birthday, and they're wrong.
9: America is about to turn 250. And President Trump is putting his mark on the party. Nowhere is that more clear than at the White House this week, where a UFC fighting ring is going up for a June 14th.
8: See, he wouldn't be the president had you guys not rigged the 2020 election. So, too bad, so sad.
9: Cage match. That's right, June 14th, Trump's 80th birthday.
8: Yeah.
9: Just yards away.
8: He hasn't said it's Flag Day yet, and Flag Day is a big day in the 250th anniversary of America.
9: From the rubble of the demolished East.
8: See, if July 4th were Donald Trump's birthday, you'd have a problem with us celebrating July the 4th, but it's not.
9: Wing, where the new ballroom is beginning to take shape.
8: I know. Jackie Kennedy wanted a new ballroom, but her husband got murdered.
9: And next door at the Treasury Department, officials are busy with yet another Trump-centric idea for the 250th celebration.
8: Yeah, and at least it's an idea because D.C. had become a complete crap hole when Joe Biden was the president.
9: President Trump has been on a mission to remake Washington.
19: Washington, D.C. is now a safe and beautiful place.
8: It is.
19: It's only going to get more beautiful.
9: He tore down the East Wing to make room for his ballroom.
8: Yeah. It's not his ballroom. It's America's ballroom. It's the people's ballroom. They've wanted one for decades.
9: Wants a massive 250-foot arch outside of Arlington National Center.
8: Yeah, it's an Arc de Triomphe. The guy who actually created DuPont Circle wanted an Arc de Triomphe, and they've debated it for years.
9: Cemetery. He's painting the reflecting pool blue.
8: No, he's actually sealing it and then making it beautiful.
9: Some of his projects have worked. Outside Union Station, he turned a graffiti-scarred...
8: Yeah, well, the only ones that haven't worked are the ones that are still in progress. You fool.
9: I saw into a real showpiece, a working fountain and all.
8: Wow.
9: And as he's done for decades, yeah. Trump is putting his name and his face on all of it.
8: Yeah.
9: This week, we learned he wants his face somewhere no living American has landed in over a century.
8: $250 bill. Because, see, it's the 250th anniversary. of America, you see. It's kind of a big deal. And just because you don't want to celebrate it because Donald Trump is the president, you know, honestly, I don't even care. Don't even care. Meanwhile, here's old Newsmax, my network over here. Here's what Newsmax has to say about the UFC fight.
10: The Ultimate Fighting Championship, well, UFC is set to bring its electrifying spectacle.
8: Well, that almost sounds positive.
10: Full to Washington, D.C. in just two
8: Why are you still watching CNN or MSN now?
10: Short weeks, hosting a primetime event at the White House, as you can see right there. They're getting that stage set.
8: I know. I'm gonna try and get in there. I'm working on getting tickets. But see, I'm not hot and a girl. Because they know some people who are hot girls. They got their tickets and everything. Me, I'm over here going, you know, I'll serve drinks and appetizers if I have to. But hell yeah, I want to go. You know why? Because it kicks butt. Because it's an MMA fight. Because it is on the White House grounds. Because it has never happened before. And then they're going to do this Grand Prix race. I'm working on getting a hotel room with a balcony so I can go down there and hang out with some friends and watch the race. You know why? Because America's fantastic. If I could, I'd go to Mount Rushmore where they're going to have fireworks again. Joe Biden canceled the fireworks because he was just being a D-word for Richard, or he didn't know what the hell was going on. There you go. So, honestly, don't have time for it. I am becoming crystallized in my belief that we have to overwhelm the left with faith and joy and patriotism. I met a lot of people this weekend and shared that message, and they agreed, and I'm going to be sharing some stories as the show progresses. Mike Pence made an appearance on the Sunday talks, showed he is completely irrelevant, said that the MAGA movement is not conservative, among other foolishness. And Nitya Raman also says that she wanted homeless encampments within 500 feet of schools, but complained when one was set up in front of her house. That's coming up, too. This is the Rob Carson Show.

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0: No one else on my show gets Beatles bumper music. No. He's special. He's awesome. He is Chief Washington Correspondent for Newsmax, and he is James Rosen. James Rosen, how are you today?
1: Blessed to be with you, my friend.
0: Yeah, man. How was your weekend?
1: Truly great, not least because Mrs. Rosen was out of town. I got to catch up on my sleep, hang out with some buds.
0: Yeah.
1: It was wonderful. Thank you. And you're
0: and you live in Washington, D.C. It's remarkable. I saw a nice piece. Alana Austin did a nice piece about the Union Station fountain, and I didn't realize it had been shut down for 19 years, bro. In 19 years.
1: It looks fabulous. I was walking past it just before the water was turned back on, and I just remarked, I didn't know anything was really underway with that fountain.
0: This
1: is the Fountain of Columbus that stands outside Union Station.
0: Yeah.
1: And I just remarked to myself on how clean it looked. Like, the white marble just seemed much cleaner than I remembered it.
0: Yeah, and I don't think anybody misses the Antifa logos that were spray-painted on it.
1: Yeah, well, I'll have to get up very late at night, early in the morning, before dawn, and put all the Antifa graffiti that I put on there back on there.
0: Yes,
1: I won't stand for this sort of
0: thing. You are the opposite of Antifa. You're positiva is what you are, I think, is what you are. Have you seen, by the way, I'm just talking about D.C. because you live in D.C., I live in D.C., and I just think it's marvelous. The reflecting pool's getting real cool. Have they filled that up yet, do you know? I want to head down there.
1: That way.
0: I want to dangle my feet in it.
1: It's going to look really, really good, and a lot of the hand-wringing is going to have been for naught.
0: I would hope so, actually. I would hope so. Now, one thing that you had mentioned to me in a text today, and I had heard about it, and I think this is spectacular, because I'm an Iowa boy. I'm a state fair kind of guy. I'm a county fair kind of guy. I used to go to the Montgomery County Fair. You've been to the Montgomery County?

0: card of mixed martial arts, yes, UFC fights at the White House, yes, on the 14th of June. Freedom, yes, 250 is also doing the is organizing the Grand Prix race around the National Mall and the streets of Washington in mid-August. And Freedom 250 is organizing what they're calling the Great American State Fair. This is going to be a long series of booths and exhibits and entertainment that's going to descend on the National Mall from June 24 to July 10 as part of our celebration.
1: Oh, my gosh.
0: As you may have heard last week, a bunch of the musical acts who were booked for specifically for 80s and 90s themed sets,
1: yeah,
0: withdrew from the festivities, among them Bret Michaels of Poison,
1: yeah. Yeah.
0: The Commodores, the Lionel Richie-less version of the Commodores.
1: Yeah. Like, okay,
0: and
1: whatever.
0: Martina McBride and some others. And now what, yes, President Trump's response to all this is to say, you know what, I'll headline the thing. And sure, yeah, enough, the Freedom 250 organizers have confirmed that he will be speaking. And, you know, you have to read his Truth Social post about this.
1: Yes.
0: I'm going to bring it up just so you can hear a little bit of this.
1: I got
0: what
1: it.
0: What he wrote was, I understand artists are getting the yips. That's one of his favorite phrases, the yips. Having to do with their performance, the president posted, so I'm thinking about bringing the number, this is in caps, number one attraction anywhere in the world, the man who gets much larger audiences than Elvis in his prime, and he does so without a guitar, the man,
1: yes,
0: who loves our country, capital C, more than anyone else,
1: yes,
0: and the man who some say is the greatest president in history, the GOAT, exclamation mark, in all caps, Donald J. Trump, to take the place of these highly paid third-rate artists.
1: Oh, my gosh.
0: Yes.
1: Wow.
0: He feels,
1: oh,
0: like, I suppose, in direct competition with Elvis Presley.
1: I'm hearing some heads explode. I'm just hearing heads explode from Democrats across the city.
0: Now that's what you're hearing.
1: Under
0: the hood.
1: I went to Mar-a-Lago, you know, about 4 years ago. I was invited there with Mr. Ruddy. Yes, I was invited with Chris Ruddy invited me down there, and I had dinner there, and they were playing Elvis, and I asked the president. I said, "Are you a big Elvis fan?" He said, "Heck yeah!" So I don't think he was trying to diss Elvis.
0: We just went to Graceland.
1: Oh, yeah.
0: 45 days ago or so, yeah.
1: Oh, yeah. Oh, yeah. Well, young MC, who had a very lengthy career lasting almost 3 months with the song called Bust a Move, I believe it was in 1989, he bowed out of it. So, I mean, like, I mean, honestly, what would you rather do, young MC?
0: Even in going on, young MC?
1: It's just young MC. And you know who else? There was who was it? Morris Day and the Time, who were popular only because of Prince's Purple Rain,
0: 1984 film, I think.
1: Yeah, and Purple then Rain. After that, nothing. They pulled out of this. I mean, whatever happened to, you know, it's kind of an honor because it's the 250th anniversary of the birth of our country, and you are not going to have to work at the car wash this weekend, young MC.
0: Who is going to be covering their shifts at the Olive Garden? No, that's a joke I stole from Bob Smigel, who does Triumph the Comic Insult Dog. But I think some of these artists made a calculation, Rob, that they derive more publicity from canceling and withdrawing.
1: Yes.
0: They would from actually participating in the program.
1: Well, I saw The View, I guess, their walk-on music this week. I'm not if it happened Friday or if it happened today, whatever. I don't watch the show. I watch highlights because I have to, and I usually don't play them because I find them to be quite irritating. But they're only playing walk-on music from the artists who have canceled for the 250th anniversary of America. That is TDS. I mean, honestly.
0: Very powerful symbolism there. And now, here's a little trivia I discovered in the course of researching all of this.
1: Yes, yes.
0: True fact.
1: Yes.
0: Bret Michaels of Poison,
1: yes,
0: you know, and I will confess, I was never much of a Poison fan.
1: No.
0: Bret Michaels of Poison was born in 1963,
1: yes,
0: in Butler, Pennsylvania.
1: Shut up!
0: There you go.
1: Wow, that's pretty
0: You're
1: interesting.
0: The first radio host ever to tell me to shut up on the air, Rob. I don't know what to mean.
1: I mean it only figuratively. Only figuratively.
0: Expression of amazement. I get it.
1: Yes, it is. But Bret Michaels, I liked real metal bands. They were posers. They were terrible. They had a song called Every Rose Has Its Thorn. It's like a white person anthem when you're at a bar. They raise their Bud Lights to it, and it's like, okay, really? No. I listened to Dio and Iron Maiden. Those were the real bands.
0: We got going to different bars, Rob.
1: I guess we are. Well, you go to ones in D.C., I guess, and they don't play Every Rose Has Its Thorn there. But we've got much more to cover on the other side of the break with James Rosen of Newsmax. Let's take a break and come back. This is the Rob Carson Show.

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0: I know that this would be like saying which of your children is your favorite, but give me like top three Beatles songs of your life. You are a Beatles aficionado. James Rosen, by the way, Chief Washington Correspondent for Newsmax. Biographer Supreme, by the way, he's got a new book. It's been out for a couple of months, but it's pretty amazing. Scalia, The Supreme Court Years, is available on Amazon and other places. But go ahead. Give me like three. Can you give me three Beatles songs?
1: You sound like De Niro when he's losing weight in Raging Bull. Give me a little piece of ice.
0: Yes, yes.
1: In the gym. Listen, yes, true yes. Beatles freak, and yes. I consider myself a freak, which is one level above scholar and historian.
0: Yes.
1: The true Beatles freak rejects as offensive and heretical. Who's your favorite Beatle? What's your favorite Beatles song? What's your favorite Beatle album?
0: You can say what your worst favorite is, Yellow Submarine. I mean, come on.
1: The worst Beatles song to me is Mr. Moonlight, which was a cover that appeared on the Beatles for Sale album in late 1964.
0: Mr. Moonlight.
1: You know, I'm not big on... I'll tell you what's a surprising track that I'm not that
0: what?
1: Big on that was what? One of their greatest hits, and that's Get Back. I don't know. I don't like
0: really?
1: That.
0: Really?
1: But, hey, have you listened to what? The Boys of Dungeon Lane, which is the brand new album Sir Paul McCartney released on Friday? Let me tell
0: what?
1: You something, Rob. I'm serious
0: yeah.
1: now.
0: Okay.
1: I worship this man. I weep for this man. I pull over the car at random times to weep for this man and how close he is to death, although he seems to be doing great. We should all be so spry at 83.
0: Yes. He's
1: going to be 84 this month.
0: Yes.
1: But I have not been a fan of the recent albums. You know, the diminution in his vocal ability is just too painful for me to endure, you know. And
0: gotcha.
1: I stopped
0: gotcha.
1: Going to see him live for that same reason.
0: Gotcha.
1: A friend of mine, who's a huge Beatles freak, has signed Beatles artwork by each of the four Beatles hanging displayed with museum-caliber lighting in his home.
0: Yes.
1: You got to come over and see my collection of stuff, and let's listen to the new Paul album. So we did, and I
0: yes.
1: preserved my chastity all day Friday. I couldn't listen to it on Spotify at any moment, you know, after 12:01 a.m. But no, I waited, and we got to his house, which was incredible. And we played the album start to finish.
0: Yes.
1: And I'm going to tell you what. No jokey, this is not only Paul's best album since Flaming Pie, 1997.
0: Yes.
1: This is one of Paul's top 10 best albums since he left the Beatles.
0: What?
1: I didn't strain or contort myself to arrive at that view. It's pure pop for now, people, to borrow a rock and roll phrase.
0: Gotcha.
1: This is Paul. He doesn't try to sound like he's 25 or 45, but this producer, a young guy named Andrew Watt, he turned the key, my man, and if you love Paul McCartney, this whole album, every song is a heaping serving of all the little tricks and devices that you've loved from him over the years, and there's a very hard, modern, but still somewhat retro guitar sound to this album. It is a guitar album, not a piano album, as we all know. Sometimes when Paul's at the piano for too long, he starts to become one of the Bronte sisters. This is a tough, tight, hard pop album, and I'm telling you, it's one of his 10 best.
0: Wow, that's fantastic. I will check it out. I believe you, because you made me appreciate the Beatles more than I had before. And I used to kind of give you crap. I'd say they call them a boy band or whatever. I never really thought that. But
1: it's really sad that it took James Rosen in the 2020s to get you to understand.
0: I know, exactly right.
1: Every other civilized nation on the planet has well understood for 6 decades, Bob.
0: Yes,
1: you're in the
0: yes,
1: news
0: yes.
1: business, for goodness sake.
0: No, I'm not. Don't even associate me with journalism. Don't even associate me with journalism. Let's talk about you. You wrote an essay. First of all, it's an insult to me. Second of all, it's an insult to journalism. Okay, so it's kind of double-edged. You wrote a piece for the Daily Mail. I love the Daily Mail, by the way. It is just eye candy. It's glorious. I love me the New York Post and the Daily Mail. They're fantastic.
1: Sure.
0: But you wrote a piece about the concerning rise of Candace Owens. Tell me about this.
1: So this follows the appearance on Candace Owens' YouTube program of Hunter Biden. Now, some might be tempted to regard this as simply a convention of dunces, two rejects from the big time finding common cause.
0: Yeah.
1: But let's be clear about Candace Owens. This is someone who is one of the hosts of the most popular podcasts in America and who has a social media followership of something on the order of 35 million people.
0: Jeez.
1: And last week, in addition to the Hunter Biden episode, which was kind of surprising, we saw an article published on The Bulwark, which is an anti-Trump conservative opinion website.
0: Yeah.
1: The leader of it is a woman named Sarah Longwell. She is, again, a non-MAGA conservative consultant, and she runs focus groups each week, several a week, with people from across the political spectrum. And she published an article saying we're not talking enough about President Candace Owens.
0: Oh, dear God.
1: She quoted from individuals participating, men, women, older, younger, in her focus groups who are saying, I would vote for Candace Owens for president. And if they had switched out Candace Owens for Kamala Harris, the Democrats would have won. And all these other comments from real American voters out there. So my article for the Daily Mail, which you can find on my X feed, at James Rosen TV, examines what this means, whether she really has a political future, and so on.
0: I suppose if you look at it that way, coming from a Democrat perspective, it's more believable. I'll believe it when I see it. I don't think it's possible. I think she's extreme. I think she's... I would say, well, wait a minute. I was going to say anti-Semitic, but that doesn't seem to bother Democrats. You know, Jim, did you see this weekend the Israel Day Parade in New York City for the first time in 60-plus years?
1: Riding, right?
0: Not attended by... I mean, if this doesn't say it all about Zohran Mamdani and his hate of the Jewish state and his anti-Semitism, then I don't know what's going to convince people. Because he skipped that parade for the first time 65 years or whatever, a New York mayor skipped it. It's ridiculous.
1: To ride his bike, as the cover of the New York Post showed.
0: Yeah, in a suit without a helmet.
1: But, you know, when you see people in focus groups saying, I think Candace Owens would make a great president, you wonder if they are aware that this is someone in Candace Owens who believes, quote, we are all ruled by pedophiles working for Israel, whose coinage for the state of Israel is the synagogue of Satan.
0: Yeah, yeah. Well, the more...
1: with most Americans, but nonetheless, she's a very unusual source for such bile. And as I read in my article, probably not since the days of Tokyo Rose doing propaganda broadcasts during World War II, have Americans beheld such bile coming from such a beguiling source. Let's be honest, were Candace Owens articulating all the same opinions that she has over, let's say, the last 5 years... but had done so from beneath an outgrowth of facial hair and an additional 150 pounds, probably no one would be paying attention to it.
0: Brilliant, my friend. I want to read this. You're a great writer, and you're also a great guest. I appreciate your new book. It's been out since, I guess, February. Scalia, Supreme Court Years, 1986 to 2001. Also, what's the name of the McCartney album?
1: The Boys of Dungeon Lane, a reference to a childhood street in Liverpool.
0: And he's not getting any money for this, for saying this. He's
1: not even a free album.
0: I mean, like, James Rosen, TV on X. James Rosen, thank you so much, bro. Have a great week, okay?
1: Thank you.
0: All right, let's take a break and come back. This is the Rob Carson Show.
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4: David Zier on the ground, Midtown Manhattan. It's a beautiful day here. Israel Day Parade. Thousands are marching through the streets of New York. One person noticeably absent here is Mayor Mamdani, the first mayor in 62 years to not attend the parade. And this comes on the heels of a CompStat 2.0 New York City Police Department report that hate crimes are up 11% year to date in New York City, and 55% of those attacks are against Jews alone. And that's probably about three times their per capita population representation. So people having fun here in support of Israel in the streets of Manhattan. The Israel-American veterans just passed us. And we'll be bringing you more throughout the day. David Zia for Real America's Voice News.
5: There you go. That's New York. What I tell you, I told you that he was Islamist first, socialist second. He did the socialism to bring the idiots who voted for him to vote for him. And just like they did in Tehran in 1979, they will use those idiots and then discard them. And there are a number of ways that they like to discard useful idiots in Islam. And it usually involves death. So there you go. For the first time since World War II, our national debt held by the public has exceeded GDP. This is a wake-up call. 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Smart retirement planners prepare for potential setbacks, and one of the ways they can do that is to diversify into a time-tested asset known for weathering the storm. 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So get a tax-sheltered IRA in physical gold. 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Again, it's Rob to 989898 for Birch Gold. And do it right away. I'm doing all sorts of stuff right now. I just sold my house in Kansas, and I'm going to take some of that money and add it to my gold portfolio, by the way. I'm going to. So I'm going to buy a little bit more. Coming up, Mike Pence on the Sunday Talks. He says that MAGA is a progressive movement, which is, wow. I mean, really, could you be more over? And then much more on Graham Plattner is being discovered. He's not going to be a senator. Let's take a break and come back. This is the Rob Carson Show.
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6: News this hour from Town Hall. I'm Jason Walker. New developments in the trial of the Charlie Kirk shooting suspect. Here's Jennifer King.
7: In Provo, Utah, defense attorneys for the man accused of killing Charlie Kirk had hoped to keep portions of a preliminary hearing closed during a presentation of evidence. But Judge Tony Graff ruled that the July hearings will be open to the media and the public. The judge says the defense hadn't shown the hearings would prevent Tyler Robinson from getting a fair trial.
8: Much of the evidence the state indicated it intends to offer during the preliminary hearing is already in the public arena.
7: Robinson's charged with aggravated murder and other crimes in the September 10th assassination of the Turning Point USA co-founder. Prosecutors say they intend to seek the death penalty. I'm Jennifer King.
6: Well, the Trump administration taking new steps to tighten visa policies in America.
9: The Trump administration is scaling back visa processing operations across Africa as part of a broader effort to strengthen immigration enforcement and tighten screening standards. Under a new State Department plan, nearly 50 embassies and consulates that currently process visas will be consolidated into 20 regional hubs. Administration officials say the move will better focus resources, improve vetting, and help prevent visa overstays. The changes will also maintain services for American citizens overseas. Willie Nelson, The White House.
6: We are learning more now about an accident several days ago in the East Coast. Court records show a bus driver accused of causing a fatal chain reaction crash in Virginia had been cited twice for speeding in the last 2 years. 48-year-old Jing Shandong of Staten Island, New York, charged with 5 counts of involuntary manslaughter, 1 count of reckless driving. That crash Friday morning on I-95 killed 5 people and injured dozens more. More on these stories, townhall.com.
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11: 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Airline jet fuel prices will eventually come down, but that doesn't mean it will get cheaper to fly. So says the head of Southwest Airlines. Chief Executive Officer Bob Jordan recently said the airline industry will, quote, not attempt to give some of the fare increases back. Airline experts say that aircraft fuel and oil are some of the biggest expenses in the industry, accounting for nearly 29% of all costs. Now, Jordan said the airline industry has increased fares 7 times since February 1st, with more increases possibly to come. He adds there has been no drop-off in travel so far either. Airline fares are up nearly 21% compared to the same time last year. Your chance to feed your need and do a good deed, that's back. Las Vegas Restaurant Week begins today. The week, which is actually 12 days, runs today through June 12th and features more than 250 restaurants across the Las Vegas Valley offering price-fixed menus for breakfast, brunch, lunch, as well as dinner. A fixed portion of that price from each meal goes to Three Square Food Bank programs to feed the hungry here in Southern Nevada. Three Square officials report 1 in 6 Southern Nevadans face food insecurity, not knowing where their next meal will come from, and that includes more than 113,000 children. Last year, Las Vegas Restaurant Week raised more than $400,000, providing 1.2 million meals to the hungry here in Southern Nevada. You can check out the list of participating restaurants this year and their special menus at restaurantweeklv.org. 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
14: This is Lee Habib, and this is Our American Stories. And it's time for our final thought series, where we bring you the final thoughts of folks who are dying and tributes to loved ones who've passed, a eulogy, a poem, anything and everything that stirs the soul. This week's final thoughts feature came to us from the terrific website, thefederalist.com, where a father named Jeremy Lott shared his eulogy to his daughter, Cecilia, who passed away in a stillborn birth. Jeremy recorded his eulogy as he delivered it at the funeral, and he graciously shared it with us all. Here's Jeremy.
15: I was going to say that the text of this eulogy is included in your booklets, because its delivery is probably going to be as much of a struggle as the writing was. And I was going to tell you to feel free to read along or just tune me out and read it later. But there, it ends with a bit of a cliffhanger, so you might want to listen. How do you eulogize a girl who never lived? She never crawled, walked, spoke, cried. We don't even have honest dates for the tombstone, since that clock starts at birth. By the time of her delivery, my daughter had left the building. Start with her full name, which she would have hated at times because children tease. Cecilia Little Lott. Cecilia is perfectly lovely, so of course my wife Ange came up with it. But that middle name would have dogged her. Have a look at her parents with their wide frames and my truly enormous head. There's no way our little girl would have been little for long. That part of her name would have been a running joke, like a bouncer named Tiny. The headstone isn't ready yet because those take time. Here is what will eventually be inscribed in granite for future generations to puzzle over. She danced an Irish jig and was a peekaboo champion. There are a couple of stories there. Many philosophers have insisted that every new human is a blank slate, a tabula rasa. But mothers have always known better. They know that each of their children has a distinct personality that they see manifest even in the womb. Of the three brothers Lott, I was the one who was active at all hours. I rarely slept in utero or after, to my mother's great consternation. My cousin Jenny recently had a healthy baby boy named Aiden. In the womb, he hated intrusions on his space by any but his mother. When the doctor put sensors on her belly to get readings, he targeted and successfully kicked them off. I see soccer in his future. And our little girl Cecilia loved to dance. We discovered this when we were en route to her fatal diagnosis at Swedish Hospital in Seattle. We made some stops along the way, including one in Anacortes. On a whim, we went to a night of Irish music there. She was only 16 weeks old, and yet Ange discovered she was kicking, and more or less in time, to the beat. She loved moving her long legs when she heard Irish music. She also grooved to Latin music. And you know, she was a true Washingtonian because she seemed to appreciate grunge while bad 80s soft rock left her cold. She responded to other sounds as well. Ange thinks she might have been shy or perhaps intently curious. When there were familiar voices around here, she would be active. In the presence of new voices, she would pipe down and listen. She knew her father's voice. When I read books out loud to Ange, she kicked. We attended a conference, and Cecilia was getting a little rowdy up in there. So I leaned into my wife's belly and said, "Knock it off, kid." She surprised both of us by doing just that. But you probably want to know about the peekaboo, right? Ultrasound is an amazing technology. We see by way of sound waves and reconstructions on a screen. We could see evidence of a pregnancy before, but now we can see life in the womb. It's right there on the monitor. You can almost touch it. One of the things on that monitor that struck many viewers about Cecilia is what she did with her hands. She did intelligent things and playful things. She folded and steepled her fingers as if in thought or prayer, and she liked to put her hands in front of her eyes and take them away. As you looked at her, she did this peekaboo routine so often that it sometimes made it hard for us to get a good look at her. When she was still with us, we shared Cecilia's story with people. The great interest and support in money and prayer and in so many other forms was surprising. Here you have this little girl who would not live for much longer. She would never grow up and make her mark on the world. She might not even see daylight. But people wanted to know about her. They wanted to help in any way that they could. As you'll see from the children's books on the table to be donated to the library in her name, they wanted to commemorate her. Like so many other things about this pregnancy, Cecilia's end surprised me. I had assumed that she faded away. But, like philosophers, we writers imagine, and mothers know better. Ange tells me it was a bang, not a whimper. As so many things failed her, Cecilia gathered up all of her strength and kicked really hard in protest one last time. It was the internal equivalent of, that one left a mark. And after that, she was gone. Right now, the news of her ending fills me with great, unimaginable sorrow. But I hope that will eventually give way to fatherly pride. Of course, no daughter of ours would ever go quietly into that good night. She was fierce. And we loved her fiercely. And that's all we could do. Thank you for coming.
14: And thank you, Jeremy, for sharing that. His eulogy to his daughter, Cecilia. And thanks to thefederalist.com for providing it. Jeremy Lott's story. Cecilia's story, here on Our American Stories.

0: Lee Habib here again. 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
0: And we continue with Our American Stories. Our next story comes from our regular contributor, Christopher Klein. Klein is the author of four books and a frequent contributor to the History Channel. Did you know that there was an American president before George Washington? Here's Christopher Klein with a story.
11: The sky was as bright as George Washington's resplendent blue dress uniform as he strode triumphantly into Independence Hall on November 28, 1781. It was shortly after noon in Philadelphia, but it was dawn throughout America. Just weeks earlier, the British had surrendered at Yorktown, and the newly christened government of the United States of America had convened to elect the fledgling country's first president. Nope, it wasn't George Washington, but John Hanson of Maryland. As Washington entered the chamber to receive the official recognition of Congress, his gaze fell upon Hanson, the first man to hold the title President of the United States in Congress assembled. The man occupying what Washington called the most important seat in the United States rose to his feet and congratulated the general on his glorious success that effectively ended the American Revolution. Although he held the nation's highest office nearly a decade before Washington, don't expect to find John Hanson's image along old George's familiar face on quarters, $1 bills, or used car ads on President's Day. The man, some historians argue, was truly the country's first president, was long ago swept into the dustbin of history. While Washington has sparked countless tomes, Hanson has barely inspired footnotes. However, both men led remarkably parallel lives, only on opposite sides of the Potomac River. Hanson was born into a prominent family in Port Tobacco, Maryland, and spent much of his life on a plantation less than 20 miles away from Washington's beloved Virginia state, Mount Vernon. Both men were prosperous merchants, slave owners, and devout patriots. Hanson and Washington paid periodic visits to each other's homes and discussed matters concerning the colony's growing disagreements with the motherland. Hanson's political career began in 1750 when he was appointed sheriff of Charles County, and in 1757 he was elected to the Maryland General Assembly. America's forgotten first president was one of Maryland's leading opponents of the Stamp Act and other onerous measures passed by the British Parliament, and he backed greater rights for the colonies. When war broke out in 1775, Hanson was a key figure in persuading Maryland to back the rebels who had the British under siege in Boston. He spearheaded the recruitment of troops and procurement of arms in Frederick County, his new home. With money scarce, Hanson frequently paid the soldiers with his own money. Hanson supported independence for the American colonies, and his family joined in the patriotic cause during the American Revolution and paid a terrible price. Hanson's eldest son, Alexander, served Washington as a private secretary, but two of Hanson's sons would be killed serving in the Continental Army during the American Revolution. Son Peter was killed in action defending Fort Washington, named after George Washington, in November 1776. Hanson's youngest son, Samuel, a surgeon on Washington's staff, died of disease in June 1781 in the war's waning months. He was 24. During the early years of the war, John Hanson served in the Maryland House of Delegates, which named him as a representative to the Second Continental Congress in 1779. At the time Hanson joined the Continental Congress, Maryland was a lone holdout in ratifying the Articles of Confederation, the proposed national constitution that required unanimous consent by all 13 states. Maryland refused to join until other states ceded their claims to lands west of the Appalachian Mountains to the central government. And by some accounts, Hanson played an important role in getting them to agree. On March 1, 1781, Hanson and Daniel Carroll affixed their signatures to the Articles of Confederation, which created a new national government for the United States of America. The Articles also called for the institution of a governing body, the United States and Congress assembled, and provided for the annual election of one of its members as president. When the Congress met for the initial time on November 5, 1781, its first official act was to unanimously elect John Hanson to the office. With his health failing and his heart heavy after the loss of two children just months before, Hanson would rather have been free to return home, but he accepted the position out of his sense of public duty. Hanson's position differed greatly from today's presidency. It was not an executive office separate from the legislature. It was more akin to a prime minister in a parliamentary system. The new president had little executive power and more closely resembled a presiding officer. But Hanson clearly viewed his duties as more than merely ceremonial based on his second thoughts on accepting the position. Just 8 days after taking office, he wrote to his son-in-law, "The load of business which I have very unwillingly and very imprudently taken on me, I am afraid will be more than my constitution will be able to bear." The president offered to resign, but was convinced by his fellow delegates to remain on the job. Hanson's declining health made it increasingly difficult to keep up with the job requirements, which included presiding over sessions, receiving foreign ministers, writing correspondence to state governors and foreign leaders, and signing all laws, treaties, and official papers. In January 1782, Congress agreed to transfer primary responsibility for writing letters to the states from Hanson to the Secretary of Congress. It said it made the move in order that the president may be relieved from the business with which he is unnecessarily encumbered. When the president took seriously ill in the spring of 1782, a special measure allowed Carroll to temporarily preside over the Congress, although he was precluded from signing official papers. Despite these obstacles, the Congress under Hansen's one-year tenure accomplished much in the critical months after the victory at Yorktown. The government chartered a national bank, signed treaties with Holland and Sweden, launched the post office, created the Great Seal of the United States, and designated the last Thursday in November as Thanksgiving. Hansen formed a quasi-cabinet with the first Treasury and Foreign Affairs departments and named the country's first Secretary of War and Postmaster General. With his presidential term complete in November 1782, Hansen retired from Congress, and he passed away little more than a year later on November 22, 1783. The Articles of Confederation proved to be a bug-filled operating system for America. It was too weak to govern the country and lacked executive and taxing power, but it set the stage for the vastly improved Constitution 2.0, and George Washington would be the first president elected under the United States Constitution. Like a bad childhood memory, the Articles of Confederation era has been mostly purged from America's collective history, along with Hansen and the seven men who succeeded him as President of the United States in Congress assembled. Perhaps symbolically, the whereabouts of Hansen's body is a mystery. Sometime in the 1980s, the corpse went missing from its crypt and has never been found. He's such an historical enigma that some biographies list his birth year as 1715, others 1721. The only place where Hansen's been on equal footing with George Washington is on top of a pedestal in the United States Capitol. Bronze statues of both first presidents are part of the National Statuary Hall collection of significant Americans, at least for now. Proposals have been floated to replace Hansen's likeness with that of Underground Railroad heroine Harriet Tubman. Hansen does have a highway and middle schools named in his honor in Maryland. There's also a John Hansen National Memorial in Frederick, Maryland, next to the site of his former residence, which will keep him from fading into obscurity. The first American to hold the title of president may not be totally forgotten, but don't expect to see John Hansen appearing on dollar bills or used car advertisements anytime soon.
0: And a terrific job on the production, editing, and storytelling by our own Greg Hengler. And a special thanks to Christopher Klein. He's the author of four books and a frequent contributor to the History Channel. And by the way, all of our history segments are brought to us by the great folks at Hillsdale College. Go to hillsdale.edu. Hansen, our first president under the Articles of Confederation, there was so little executive power and just, well, America couldn't operate as 13 separate countries. And finally, by 1787, we decided to scrap the old and come up with our Constitution, which in the end was simply an update on a flawed model. The story of our nation's forgotten president here on Our American Stories.
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0: And we continue with Our American Stories. Our next storyteller is Tim Harford, an economist and best-selling author of 50 Things That Shape the Modern Economy. Here he is to tell the story about three of those things, starting with the LLC.
37: The limited liability company was very important in allowing companies to raise money. What is essentially true about a limited liability company is that if you and I, say, decide we're going to invest in a company and we decide we're going to put $10,000 into a company and try and get it all started, we may lose our $10,000. But we can't then be pursued for any more money. Like, I've put my $10,000 in, you can't get $20,000 out of me or $50,000 or $1 million if the company does something wrong. My liability is limited to the amount of money I originally put in. And so having this protection for investors made it more attractive for investors to put money into companies. It made it easier for companies to raise money because their investors knew there was a limit to their downside. And that in turn was important because it meant that suddenly you could raise money from people who didn't know you. Previously, you would only be able to raise money from very close friends, from family. So limited liability enables companies to go out and raise money from a large number of strangers. You think about companies such as General Electric trying to set up an entire electricity grid. Or you think about the railway companies. I mean, how is a railway company supposed to make money? You've got to build an entire railway and you've got to put the trains on it before you can collect a single dime from any railway passenger. Clearly, you've got to raise a huge amount of money. So the limited liability structure allowed that to be possible. And so you could have these huge infrastructure projects, water, railways, electricity. There have been a lot of downsides, of course. A lot of people have been ripped off by limited liability companies. Companies have taken too much risk. But overall, I think you would say this was a very important step in the creation of major multinational companies. They really couldn't exist without limited liability. There's a lot of concrete in the world. It's probably the substance that we humans use more of than anything else, with the exception of water. It's a very, very flexible, very versatile building material. From the point of view of an engineer or an architect, actually the trouble with concrete is once it's built, there's nothing you can do with it. You can't change it. It's not like bricks. Bricks, you can take down a brick wall or a brick house and reuse the bricks. But for a structural engineer, for an architect, it's a very, very robust, flexible, and inexpensive material. And so we pour a lot of it. Concrete bridges, concrete skyscrapers, it's everywhere. There is an amazing fact that I checked three times, and then some colleagues of mine at the BBC said they didn't believe, and so they fact-checked me, and they came back and said that you were right all along, Tim. And that fact is that in three recent years, China poured more concrete than the United States did in the entire 20th century. It gives you a sense of the building boom going on in China and how incredibly important this material is. Where did it come from? We've had concrete for a very long time. It's been discovered in settlements in Turkey 8, 10, maybe 12,000 years ago. The Romans used a lot of it. The Parthenon, if you ever have the chance to go to Rome, there's this ancient church, it's nearly 2,000 years old, called the Parthenon. It's made of concrete. And if you go in and you look up, it is recognizably concrete. It reminds me a little bit of the Washington, D.C. metro system. It's quite striking. And the big leap forward was in the 1800s, a French gardener called Joseph Meunier was trying to make concrete flower pots. And they didn't really work until he realized he could reinforce them with a steel mesh. The steel and the concrete, as it happens, expand and contract when they get hotter and colder at almost exactly the same rate. So this is very unusual for two materials, but it means you can put steel reinforcement inside concrete and it won't instantly crack when the concrete heats up. It makes the concrete vastly stronger under certain kinds of stress, and it means you can make concrete skyscrapers, concrete bridges, which would have been impossible. We are maybe storing up trouble for ourselves because some of those reinforcements are starting to get exposed to the elements. They're starting to rust. That makes the concrete way, way weaker. And so you see these dreadful bridge collapses that happen from time to time. That's catching up with us, and it's probably going to catch up with China too. Paul Samuelson, who won the Nobel Prize for Economics a few decades ago, Paul Samuelson said that the index fund ranks alongside wine, cheese, and the wheel as an invention of human history. I mean, that may be slightly exaggerating things, but the index fund has saved a lot of people a lot of money. The basic idea of an index fund is you want to invest in the stock market rather than pay some expert to pick stocks for you, for which they will charge you handsomely. Why not just invest in the market as a whole? Just say, well, if the market as a whole goes up, I make money. If the market as a whole goes down, I make money. But I'm not going to worry too much about picking stocks. And perhaps surprisingly, that turns out

0: challenge. And he said, well, I'm going to develop an index fund. And at first he was a laughing stock. Other Wall Street funds criticized him, scorned him, accused him of being a communist, accused him of being unpatriotic, because, you know, Americans aren't willing to settle for the average. They want to do better. And initially, nobody invested, nobody showed up. But slowly, his fund got more and more investors, and the company is called Vanguard. It is one of the largest fund managers on the planet. And this strategy now of just passively investing in the market is hugely popular. It's all down to Bogle and Samuelson. And I saw an estimate that something like $1 trillion, if I remember rightly, something like $1 trillion of investors' money has been saved that would otherwise have been paid in fees to Wall Street over the last 40 years. And it's how I do it. I mean, I write for the Financial Times. I'm an economist. I have quite a keen interest in markets. But I know enough to know I don't think I can beat the market. So I use as it happens. I'm not paid to endorse them. As it happens, I use Vanguard index funds. They seem as good as any. And it's the same performance, but for lower fees. So if a Financial Times columnist and professional economist is saying I can't do better than a passive index fund, I think the same is true of most of the people listening to this program.
1: And a terrific job on the production, editing, and storytelling by our own Greg Hengler. And a special thanks to Tim Harford. And he's the author of 50 Things That Shaped the Modern Economy. By the way, you can hear more of these from Tim. Go to Our American Stories in the search bar and just type his name, Tim Harford, H-A-R-F-O-R-D. And my goodness, what we learned about the LLC, the Limited Liability Company, and this limits the liability of investors, which then allows more money to be raised. And yeah, there's some downsides. There can be some fraud and there can be some other problems. But the upside is just so much more consequential. My goodness, the amount of concrete that was poured in China, in America, and around the world. It's unimaginable, the world without concrete. And then, of course, the index fund. John Vogel being laughed at and ridiculed in the early days as he started the Vanguard funds. And now, of course, well, I don't know many Americans who aren't a part of index funds. The story of index funds, the LLC, and concrete here on Our American Stories.
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13: Family story. And you're going to hear right now from Mike McDaniel, the son of a naval aviator deployed in Vietnam.
14: We grew up as a Navy family. We had many gatherings where the families would get together, the wives and the children, so we kind of a community within the aviation squadrons. And I remember one day, I can remember it like it was yesterday, May 19th, it was a beautiful day outside, Friday afternoon, happy-go-lucky third grade kid, walking home from school, couldn't wait to get home, spend the weekend playing with my buddies in the neighborhood. And as I approached the house, I noticed there were about a dozen cars in the driveway and along the street. And again, not atypical for a Navy family because they get together, so I didn't think anything out of it. So I went in the house, and as soon as I walked in the house, Mrs. Miles, who was a wife of another squatter mate of my dad's, came up and she says, "You're going to come home with me for the weekend to spend the night and with Gary and Larry." They were her sons that were kind of two of my good friends. Oh, okay. So I didn't really have anything planned, but it sounded okay. So we got in her car, and on the way to her house, we stopped at a Heinz ice cream store. Heinz ice cream stores at that time were like candy heaven for a kid. You could get ice cream, multi-flavors, and they had these candy racks. You can remember, they were like, you know, they were huge as I remember them as a kid. And she said to me, "Michael, get whatever you want, as much as you want." Red flag, something's not right here, but hey, what a great opportunity. So I remember going up to the candy rack and just stuffing my arms and glancing over her every once in a while to see if I kind of was reaching the threshold, and she just was like, you know, go up for it. So literally, as much as I could carry, I took it to the counter. So whatever, so we went and spent the night, and we, you know, did what little kids do, you know, during a sleepover. And then the next morning, she brought me back. And I remember they used to have these big bubblegum sticks back when we were kids. They were called Big Buddies. And there were these long things of bubblegum, and I remember about 5 minutes out from the house, I tore that thing open. I stuffed that whole thing in my mouth. And let me out, say goodbye. So I walked in the house, and my mom met me at the door. And she said, "Let's go back to your room. I need to tell you something." So we walked back to my bedroom, and she said, "Let me hold your bubble gum, because what I'm going to tell you is going to make you cry." And then she said that my dad had been shot down the previous day over Vietnam and was currently in the jungle of North Vietnam, and they were going to hopefully rescue him later that day. And that was the last thing we heard for the next 3 years. So for those first 3 years of his 6-year time away, we didn't know if he was dead or alive. And I remember my dad telling me, and one of the last things he said to me was, "Take care of the family while I'm gone." So here we were. I was in the third grade. My brother was 2 years younger, and my sister was only 4. And at the time, the Navy had told my mother for us not to tell anybody that he had been shot down, family or friends. And I was just like, how do you do that? How do you go without a father and do this? I remember wanting to think he was okay, but not wanting to think he was okay if he really wasn't. So that was kind of a balance, tough thing to think through as a young boy. The other day, I can tell you everything that happened. It was 3 years later, and it was the day of the solar eclipse in Virginia Beach. I remember the full solar eclipse of the sun, which is kind of a big deal. The community was really playing it up. And I had a Little League basketball championship game, and I was a pretty decent basketball player back then. And I was spending the night with Petey Bowerman, whose dad was our coach. We had the early game. It was like an 8:30 game, and it was a championship game. Mrs. Bowerman, or one of them, came in the room, and you know, we were just waking up, and she says, "Michael, your mother's on the phone." I remember these words too. She said, "Michael, I have some wonderful news." And up until that point, anytime she had said that, I thought, something about dad, something about dad. But it would be something like, the grandparents are coming to town for the weekend, or we're going somewhere. It was like a letdown. And this time I remember vividly thinking, the grandparents are coming to town for the weekend. And she says, "A list came out today. The North Vietnamese released a list of 14 names of men being held officially as POWs, and your dad's name's on it. We know he's alive." And it was like the weight of the world came off my shoulders. I went to the basketball game, and I normally scored about 10, 12 points, and I think I made a score 2. I could really care less what happened with the game. And then the reality set in. Okay, he's alive. Now what? Well, let's get this war over with, and let's get him home. So I started watching the news, you know, constantly to try to find out what was happening. That was about the time where they were arguing about whether to sit around a round table or a square table to negotiate. And I was like, you've got to be kidding me. My dad's being held as a prisoner of war, and they're arguing about what size the table is going to be to talk about. That was a very tumultuous time of the war. Now I understand it better, you know, because of the history of it, but Ho Chi Minh had died, so a lot of changes were taking place in Vietnam. But the streets were wild with protesters and the anti-war movement, and it was just like everything was spinning out of control, and here's your dad languishing in a prison somewhere. Okay, then let me fast forward to when we found he was coming home. The ceasefire had taken place in the Paris peace talks, where they were negotiating, and then they announced they were going to release the first wave of POWs that were there the longest, and my dad was going to be part of the second wave of prisoners to come home. Well, the first wave came home, and that was such a joyous occasion. I can remember Jeremiah Denton walking off the plane and doing his God Bless America. It was just wonderful. And you knew my dad was going to be in that next wave of those that were released. And then the peace treaty broke down. And so they delayed the release. It was like a bad dream. It's just a horrible feeling. Then they finally did have the release date. But something else had happened. Because of the first wave that came out and started getting their debriefings, because I started that right away, they found out about what my dad had gone through in 1969. There was an escape attempt. The Navy psychologist came and sat down with us as children and told us, your dad went through a real rough go. There was some real severe torture. We're not sure what kind of shape he's going to be in mentally. And that scared me to death as a kid. And I guess I appreciate them trying to prepare us, but that's not something you say to a 15-year-old and a 13-year-old and a 10-year-old. I remember being horrified by what now? What else is coming? So they take off from Hanoi, and we know he's on his way to the Philippines. This is before internet, this is before cable television, just network television at the time. The plane was going to land in Clark Air Force Base in the Philippines, like at 4 a.m, our time on the East Coast. So my mom comes in to each of our bedrooms while we're asleep before she wakes us up and takes a Polaroid picture of us sleeping before she wakes us up. I think I'm laying there with my dog with my mouth wide open or something. So she wakes us up and we all gather around the television. And my mom, she's on the floor on her knees in front of the television. And you see this plane land and then it taxis up to the tarmac. And they bring the ladder up, they open the door, and the POWs start coming out one by one. And you see this guy, you could tell he was tall, and he's there, and all you see is from about the chest down, and he's adjusting his belt line. We call it a gig line in the Navy. You make sure your shirt is lined up with your pants, trousers, and your belt buckle. It's just a Navy thing, I don't, you know. And he just knew it was him. And my mom dissolves into tears on the floor. I mean, she's just on the floor, just sobbing. And we're like, Mom, not now. Not now, you gotta watch this. So she never saw it. She saw, had to see it on the reruns the next day. Then he walks down the ladder. There he is, as large as life, your dad getting on free soil. You know, that was so cool. So then let me go back to the time where they're supposed to come into Norfolk, Naval Air Station Norfolk. And there were like thousands, probably 10,000 people that had come to the airfield to watch this, watch these men come home. They were going to fly to Travis Air Force Base, then to Naval Air Station Norfolk. But it got fogged in. And again, it's like, what next? You know, it was like one more thing that was delaying it. So what they did, they ended up flying into Oceania and then driving from there to the hospital in Portsmouth where they were going to be. So the crowd never saw all that. But they transferred us to the hospital. This black sedan drives up into the conclave of the hospital. And the door opens and out pops this guy in this navy khaki full dress uniform who you've been waiting for. For 7 years, because he was almost at towards the end of a year-long deployment. Large as life, looking so sharp, even though he's pretty skinny. But he just rushes to the family, hugs my mom first, then picks up my sister in his arms, and they all kind of gather around, and he says a few words, and it was like, yes, we're there, yes.
13: And you're hearing a grown man recalling a really tough time in his life, almost breaking down and crying. Mike McDaniel's story, his dad's story, here on Our American Story.
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15: Ask yourself this question. Is it really worth holding on to that timeshare that you know you need to get rid of? 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
22: News this hour from Town Hall. I'm Jason Walker. President Trump says Israel and Hezbollah have agreed to dial back fighting after he spoke with Israeli Prime Minister Benjamin Netanyahu and also communicated with the Lebanon militant group through mediators. Israeli forces recently made their deepest incursion into Lebanon in more than a quarter century. United States has bombed radar and drone sites in Iran after Tehran shot down an American drone over the weekend. Iran then said it targeted American soldiers in Kuwait with missiles, which the United States shot down earlier Monday. United States scaling back embassies and consulates in Africa. Here's Lisa Dwyer with that report.
23: The almost 50 U.S. embassies and consulates that are processing visa applications will be reduced to 20 hubs in the coming weeks. The move continues efforts by the Trump administration to restrict both immigrant and non-immigrant visas and to clamp down on those who travel on temporary visas but then overstay them. The administration has also scaled back on personnel at embassies and consulates around the world. I'm Lisa Dwyer.
22: Well, an upcoming celebration of America's 250th anniversary called the Great American State Fair is facing some challenges.
24: Organizers announced Saturday that President Trump himself will headline the event, set to start June 25th on Washington's National Mall. Some artists, like Bret Michaels, the Commodores, and Martina McBride, withdrew over concerns about the event's political ties. Others, including rappers Flo Rida and Vanilla Ice, still plan to perform. Freedom 250 spokesperson Danielle Alvarez emphasized the broader fair that is scheduled from June 25th through July 10th includes an array of exhibits, family-friendly attractions, musical performances, flyovers, and more. Bernie Bennett reporting.
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26: 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Airline jet fuel prices will eventually come down, but that doesn't mean it will get cheaper to fly. So says the head of Southwest Airlines, Chief Executive Officer Bob Jordan recently said the airline industry will, quote, not attempt to give some of the fare increases back. Carolina. Experts say that aircraft fuel and oil are some of the biggest expenses in the industry, accounting for nearly 29% of all costs. Now, Jordan said the airline industry has increased fares 7 times since February 1st, with more increases possibly to come. He adds there has been no drop-off in travel so far either. Airline fares are up nearly 21% compared to the same time last year. Your chance to feed your need and do a good deed, that's back. Las Vegas Restaurant Week begins today. The week, which is actually 12 days, runs today through June 12th and features more than 250 restaurants across the Las Vegas Valley offering price-fixed menus for breakfast, brunch, lunch, as well as dinner. A fixed portion of that price from each meal goes to Three Square Food Bank programs to feed the hungry here in Southern Nevada. Three Square officials report 1 in 6 Southern Nevadans face food insecurity, not knowing where their next meal will come from, and that includes more than 113,000 children. Last year, Las Vegas Restaurant Week raised more than $400,000, providing 1.2 million meals to the hungry here in Southern Nevada. You can check out the list of participating restaurants this year and their special menus at restaurantweeklv.org. That's restaurantweeklv.org. 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
6: This is Lee Habib, and this is Our American Stories, the show where America is the star and the American people. Did you know that the east and west parts of our country have two entirely different approaches to policing? Here to tell that story is former LAPD Sergeant Bob Alinas, the officer who fingerprinted the hands of serial killer Richard Ramirez, otherwise known as the Night Stalker. Let's take a listen.
7: I was working in West LA in the Brentwood area, and actually a few blocks from where OJ actually lived off of Rockingham. That's right in a very affluent area of LA, and pretty large mansions and homes. So it was around 2 or 3 in the morning, and on our radio frequency, the other officers contacted us and said, "Hey, come on back and back us up. We see some suspicious vehicle." And they observed this car. It was a 74 Ford Pinto, and it was pretty much a jalopy at that time. So Richard Ramirez was driving down the street, and he looked like he was pulling into a driveway. He would look at it, back up, go to another residence. So he was casing the homes. And we pulled him over. We order him out of the car. He's cooperating with us, and he looks a mess. And so that's the edge of law enforcement. And that's where you have to decide what you want police officers to do. Do you want them to wait until a crime has occurred and then apprehend the person? Or do you want them to do what we do and be proactive and stop these guys? You guys are asleep at night, and you don't want to be murdered in the middle of the night. And so I would expect people would want their police officers in their neighborhood to be proactive and figure out what's going on. What is this guy doing in the neighborhood? And at the very least, if nothing happened, we would chase him out. So that comes up to the concept of policing. And there's two concepts. One, when policing started in the 1820s, it was by a guy named Sir Robert Peel, P-E-E-L. And he designed policing in London. You know, now we've become a modern city, how do we regulate and control just massive amount of people in this little area? So he came up with this idea of reactive policing. So you have a police officer that is assigned to a foot beat, and it's one or two block in distance, and he would walk up and down. He becomes familiar with the neighborhood or with the businesses. And then when a crime occurs, you summon the police officer. He would come over and he would either stop a crime that's occurring, or if it did occur, then they would get a hold of the detectives at Scotland Yard, and Scotland Yard would come out, take over the crime scene, and then the police officer would continue walking up and down his beat. That's called reactive policing. You react to a crime that just occurred. So in the East Coast of our country, that is the system that we have. So in New York, you have an insane number of people. You know, I think right now there's like 46,000 police officers, because it's very labor intensive, and that in Philadelphia, Boston, all of those guys have that concept. As we started developing our country and going to the West, we started into proactive policing, and that's where you see Dodge City and Tombstone, and you see the White Earps and all those guys, because we know that we have criminals coming into the town. They're escaping the East Coast, and so now they're coming into the West. You got all these bandits coming in. So we're not going to wait for them to commit a crime. We know what they're doing. So now that's proactive policing. We're going to have the White Earps go out there, confront these guys, stop them, kick them out of town, and get rid of them. That's what it is. And so Los Angeles was built on proactive policing. And so the difference is that when I was a police officer in the 80s, we had 6,400 police officers. And at the time that I made that arrest in 1984, Chicago had 17,000 police officers. New York had 26,000. But when you look at the FBI crime stats, LAPD arrested 100,000 people more a year than New York did. And so how do you do that? We have 6,400 officers versus 26,000. And how does that happen? And that's because we're proactive. We're doing what we did that night with the Night Stalker. We see something, we're going to be proactive. We're going to find out what's going on there. And in this case, we made an arrest. In New York, they would just let them drive by and just wait until something happened, or they hear a window break and maybe respond. And that's reactive. So those are the two concepts in law enforcement. And we see a change in law enforcement when Willie Williams was hired from Philadelphia. That was right after Chief Darrell Cates. So our city managers decided that maybe we should start doing the reactive policing. And since then, it's been this long struggle to actually today. I'm reading in the paper where the city council is looking into removing the pretext stops. Pretext means I see that broken taillight, I'm going to use that as a reason to stop, to investigate, and find out what's going on. And I think that the proactive policing is the way to go, especially now when we've got all these illegals that have come through that we have no idea who they are, but they're coming from countries, third world countries, that hate us. And so I think that reactive policing is not going to work. Proactive policing will. So that's the whole thing about Rich Ramirez. And, you know, for me, it's a lesson on policing and, you know, what do you want the police officers to do? And when they do something like we did, are they going to be vilified? And that's where the officers are today. They're not doing proactive policing because now they're accused of being racist, like this judge. You know, he's accusing us of basically pulling over because that was the other thing he said. If Rich Ramirez got into an argument with his wife or girlfriend and he decided to get in the car and blow off steam, and he should be able to drive anywhere in the city and not get stopped by the police just because he's in a white neighborhood. That was his scenario that he gave us at that time. Theoretically, yeah, you're right, but you're going to pull into a neighborhood and you're going to drive around and stop and pull into a driver, get out. So that's where you're going to rely on professional guys like me and my partners to determine the difference between somebody that's despondent and blowing off steam and somebody that looks like he's going to break into a house. And we should have that ability to make that investigative stop. Otherwise, he would have killed somebody in Brentwood.
1: 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And a special thanks to LAPD Sergeant Bob Alinas. 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
1: This is Lee Habib, and this is Our American Stories. Up next, we have our regular contributor, Ashley Lubinsky. Ashley is the former co-host of Discovery Channel's Master of Arms, and she is also the co-founder of the University of Wyoming College of Law's Firearms Research Center. Here's Ashley.
35: When we speak about the British invasion, pretty much everyone is referring to the cultural phenomenon when British rock stars, especially the Beatles, came to America in the 1960s, which of course sparked fear into the homes of American parents everywhere.
36: And now this has happened again. Last Sunday, on our show in New York, the Beatles played to the greatest TV audience that's ever been assembled in the history of American TV. Now, tonight, here in Miami Beach, again the Beatles face our record-busting audience. Ladies and gentlemen, here are four of the nicest youngsters we've ever had on our stage. The Beatles! Bring them on!
35: But how about a century earlier, in the 1860s? In 1868, there was another British invasion that created outright hysteria in the middle class, thanks, of course, to the media. Lydia Thompson and her British Blondes brought a popular performance art to the United States back in 1868. And surprisingly, it actually didn't exist in the US before that. And that was the art of burlesque. Now, one thing that should be noted is that this idea of burlesque or belly dancing or any form of kind of risque dancing actually is depicted in cave drawings.
0: Woman! Yeah! Oh, woman.
35: So this is not something that is new at all. And in fact, in Greek and Roman cultures, this style of dance was seen as something that was sacred rather than salacious. It was actually considered a part of kind of a fertility routine. And every country throughout history has had their own version of that. In the 14th century, belly dancing was incredibly popular. But the birthplace of true burlesque was in the 1800s in England. So what is burlesque? It's not just dancing, not just performances of scantily clad women, although that is, of course, part of it, but it has this flair of camp to it, with comedy routines, singing, dancing, and even in some cases, there's circus levels of performing, so aerial performances, different types of circus acts that appear in burlesque. And one of the best was Lydia Thompson. She was born in 1838 in London, and she was one of several children, and one of her sisters was a famous English stage actress named Clara T. Bracey. But Thompson was a dancer, and she also kind of had this great humor about her. So she became known for her dancing. She became known as a comedian, actor, and then ultimately a producer. And she started dancing, believe it or not, in her teenage years in 1852, and she was traveling all around England and Europe. And the one thing about Thompson that was kind of what made her iconic was the fact that she had this troupe that she created known as the British Blondes. And so she decided to take the show on the road, quite literally, and went to America in 1868. And she adapted English burlesque, because the British always have different levels of humor today and back in the past. And so she adapted her burlesque performance that she would do all over Europe and targeted really to middle-class New Yorkers. That was kind of the goal, was to get the middle class to be interested in this style of art form. And initially, it was very popular among men and women, so it wasn't something that was exclusively men like you think of a lot of dancing today. And she wanted to create kind of topical and local references, so she reworked lyrics to the songs she sang and made sure that New Yorkers felt like it wasn't just this British group coming in, that they actually were a part of this culture in the city. And the first show that she had was in New York City. It was called Ixion, and it included wit, parody, song, dance, music, and believe it or not, it was had this aura of empowering women. All the performers that she had a range of different skills. And they were the most popular entertainers during the New York theater season from 1868 to 1869. So when they came into the area, they were incredibly popular. In fact, a news article said about their performances, "The eccentricities of pantomime and burlesque with their curious combination of comedy, parody, satire, improvisation, song and dance, variety acts, extravagant stage effects, risque jokes, and saucy costumes, while familiar enough by British audiences, took New York by storm." So while the public loved burlesque, now in New York City in the 1860s, the media decided that it was the absolute lowest form of entertainment. And the one media powerhouse that really hated Lydia and her girls was the New York Times. And what it did was it ultimately forced Lydia to go on tour. So she didn't leave America, but she decided to take the show on the road because there was such hostility in New York City. After the New York Times and different media publications and scholars started kind of hating on burlesque, this hatred grew within American culture. And one of the articles that was quoted about burlesque in the New York Times was that it was a disgraceful spectacle of padded legs jiggling and wriggling in the insolent follies and indecency of the hour. So that's a big change from a year prior when they found it to be charming and eccentric and intelligent in its style of performance. New York Times actually headlined an entire article with the title, quote, "Exit British Burlesque." So Lydia Thompson and the British Blondes, they decide to take the show on the road. They decide that New York is not the place for them right now. And so they go all over the country until about 1874. And they encountered some interesting trouble along the way. They obviously maintained some level of popularity or else they would have gone back to England well before. But I think one of the weirder stories has to do with the owner of the Chicago Times. His name was Wilbur Story. And when the British Blondes were performing in Chicago, he started creating accusations that the girls weren't virtuous. I mean, it was definitely low-hanging fruit because they were risque performers, but Thompson did not appreciate that her women were being categorized as people who were promiscuous. Just because they were dancing that way didn't mean that that's how they lived their lives off stage. And so Thompson very publicly called him a liar. And then in 1870, Thompson, her husband, and one of her colleagues horsewhipped Story at gunpoint. And of course, he was all right, but they were arrested and fined. But they did not stop performing. They were let go, and then they traveled over to Nevada and California. And when Thompson was asked about this behavior and what she had done to Story, she did not have any remorse. She said that his statements about her women were repugnant, and she, quote, was glad at what she had done. But what happens here is something that you hear time and time again. The media hates it, and they talk about it, but by talking about it, you create publicity, and the expression, all publicity is good publicity, and that was very much the case, because they developed a level of notoriety that drove audiences to their shows until about 1874, when Thompson and her performers returned to England. Now, the style of burlesque might have started in the 1800s in England. The style of dancing dates centuries before, but it also continued to evolve around the world after this. And one of the more prominent, more well-known movements of burlesque style performance is the popular French Moulin Rouge that goes on into the 20th century. And subsets of Americans will continue to like burlesque, especially when you look at Prohibition. There's a lot of things going on under the table there, and burlesque performances was one of them. But Americans, the American government ultimately maybe took a nod from the New York Times, and decency laws were something that were incredibly prominent in the U.S. in the 20th century, and has actually impacted all forms of burlesque and other types of risque dance performances in the country up through the 1980s and 1990s. And there's some things that have trickled into the 21st century, which, you know, was an attempt to kind of drive the art form, or as people would probably not argue it wasn't art, but would drive the form into the darkness. But for a brief moment in the 1860s, Lydia Thompson brought a class to burlesque, showcasing and bringing to America a typical British sense of humor, but one that would ultimately leave many Americans aghast.
1: And a terrific job on the production, editing, and storytelling by our own Greg Hengler. And we heard the story about burlesque, and burlesque as the British did it. Burlesque was more than just racy dancing. Lydia Thompson raised it to a high art form, and her desire was to target it to the middle-class New Yorker. And there it was, a mixture of pantomime and satire and wit, saucy costumes, yes, but also just sheer fun. The story of the British invasion of burlesque on Our American Stories.
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1: And we continue with our American stories. Our next story is about a worship band that was on a mission trip to Thailand and ended up playing an impromptu gig at a brothel in an area considered the world's go-to destination for sex tourists. Here's Greg Hengler with a story.
23: Chris Tomlin is a prolific American Christian songwriter with two certified platinum albums. Because of his song's popularity in many contemporary churches, Time magazine said he may be the most often sung artist anywhere. Although the song God of the City would become the anthem for Louis Giglio's Passion Conference and receive international exposure while peaking at number 72 on the Billboard's album chart, This story of a song neither begins with Tomlin, nor was it written by him. The song God of This City originates in 2006. Belfast, Ireland-based modern worship band Blue Tree took part in a short-term mission trip to Pattaya, Thailand. It was the first time the band had been out on a trip like this. Here's what Blue Tree lead singer Aaron Boyd had to say about the trip. Pattaya is a small coastal town in Thailand, which has been built up around the sex industry. There are 30,000 female prostitutes over the age of 18, and that doesn't include those who fall under this age, including both sexes. It's physically dark, it's spiritually dark. And when I drove in and saw what was going on, I couldn't see God there at all. I was frightened, I mean, not just a little bit, but a whole lot. I blame our mission pastor. He had done such a great job on us, warning us about the dangers that we were up against in one of the world's most infamous destinations for sex tourists. So we were doing the usual mission stuff, sweeping streets, playing in prisons and a school. We asked if there was any chance we could get another gig somewhere, anything, it didn't matter. So we ended up playing in a bar on Walking Street in the Red Light District, which is a quarter of a mile long street in the middle of Pattaya, where it's the hub of all prostitution and the craziness. The bar called the Climax Bar was a brothel. It was just a horrendous place. The deal was, we could play there for 2 hours if we brought 30 friends with us who would all buy Coca-Cola, because Coke is more expensive than alcohol there, and the bar would make a little more cash. After 2 hours, we'd played every worship song that we knew, but it wasn't time to finish. Something was up. Here's band member Pete Kernaghan.
0: And I can remember looking out over my left shoulder and seeing just, I don't know whether or not it was British tourists or whatever, but I can remember just looking out, and here they are in the middle of the street, and they're just hearing these Jesus songs blasting out, and there's just a pile of them just standing outside the door, and they were just looking, and I would love to know what's going on in their heads, you know, just wondering what the heck are these guys singing Jesus songs for in the middle of this street. And I just began to sing out what I believed God was saying over that city. I just began to say that, you know, since God is God of this city, he's the king of these people, he's the Lord of this nation. And they don't know that. They don't know that. And the song was born. The song moved from, it came out of this, just this loop. It started to play a real minor downbeat loop. And it just majored up into this, like, anthem of the night that just said greater things have yet to come and greater things have still to be done in this city.

0: Really, probably the biggest moment in my life that changed my life was the moment that that God of the City was actually written. That point when that song was formulated. What is the church on a global scale doing to actually combat things which exist in our planet that are completely wrong? Whether it's child soldiers, prostitution in your own city, homeless in your own city, anything what's going on, what is the church doing? We should be the pioneers. We need to understand that we have an authority, that we have an authority that comes from Christ, the same power that raised Christ from the dead lives in every single one of us. And that we actually need to have an attitude of going out and serving the world with just with love, you know, and actually living out the Great Commission.
1: Here's Chris Tomlin with the rest of the story.
2: We were in Belfast, Ireland, Northern Ireland, and doing a worship night there, and there were several bands that were opening up for us during the night. We were the last band to play, and I was in the dressing room, probably just looking over the set list. There was this band playing on stage called Blue Tree, and they were a local band from Belfast. And I remember Daniel running in the dressing room, and he said, "Chris, man, did you just hear that? Were you out there? Did you hear that song they just played?" And I was like, "No." He said, "Gosh, you've got to hear this song. Some way you've got to hear this song. I really think you'd love it. It's really fresh." And he said, "Something about God and the city." And I was like, okay, man. And so after the concert, after we played, I got with the guys from Blue Tree and said, "I'd love to hear this song." And so they showed me a demo of the song, and I was blown away the first time I heard these words. "For greater things have yet to come, and greater things are still to be done in the city." Just how fresh it was in the melody. And once you hear the song, there is, every time I've played the song for someone, they're like, "Man, there's something about that song." Well, here's probably why there's something about that song. These guys, Blue Tree, the way it was written, they were in Pattaya, Thailand, which in Thailand, it's one of the darkest cities on earth. And this owner of a bar, it was a brothel bar, you know what I'm talking about, I don't need to say much more. And he asked the guys if they would come play in his bar, in his brothel. And these guys, being a worship band, they're like, "Yeah, we're a band, and sure, we'll come play." I mean, I love that. I mean, that is, that's worship leading at its best. When you're going to stand in the darkest place and be the light, you know, they didn't think, "Oh, what's somebody else going to think?" No, they're like, "This is an opportunity." And they get up there, and in the middle on this stage, and I've seen

powerful thing. And to be in now, to see how that song is not just for, it wasn't just for that moment, but that song is a light in all these places, in all these cities, to say over every city, greater thing, even in the cities of America and the cities of the world, greater things have yet to come. Greater things are still to be done. And it's been incredible to see the people's response to the song, God in the City.

0: and a terrific job on the production, editing, and storytelling by our own Greg Hengler. And what a story he told about a song and about the song's source. And in the end, it was about a group of guys just, well, trying to bring the light of God to one of the darkest places on earth. And that would be a brothel in, of all places, Thailand. And they were doing mission stuff in the end, playing in the streets, playing anywhere they could. And then came their gig at the Climax Bar. From it came this song. Chris Tomlin heard it in Ireland and knew he had to sing it. For greater things have yet to come, and greater things are still to be done in this city. A clarion call, as Tomlin said, for Christians to take authority and to do good and to help those around them. The story of a song, one of the most sung songs of the last quarter century in America and the world. The story of God of this city, here on Our American Stories.
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5: And we continue with Our American Stories. Up next, the story of how the Day of Infamy speech came to be. It was Sunday afternoon on December 7, 1941, and President Franklin Delano Roosevelt had just finished eating lunch in his second floor study in the White House. He started to work on his stamp collection when the telephone rang. It was Frank Knox, Secretary of the Navy, calling to inform the president that the nation was under attack. The Japanese were bombing Pearl Harbor. FDR shouted, "No!" in a loud voice. The surprise attack on one of America's most strategic naval bases shocked the nation and the world. It would turn out to be the worst military defeat in American history, killing 2,403 soldiers, sailors, and civilians. The Japanese damaged or destroyed 19 U.S. Navy ships, including 8 battleships and more than 300 airplanes. It was the worst day of Roosevelt's presidency and, by all accounts, the worst day of his life. The state of world affairs was equally grim. Hitler and the Nazis controlled Europe and North Africa. England and Russia were hanging on for dear life. This was not Roosevelt's first brush with war. He was the Undersecretary of the Navy during World War I. He knew that this was no time for Americans to wallow in pity or despair. He had work to do. He had a nation to rally. Roosevelt's two speechwriters were in New York at the time of the attack on Pearl Harbor and did not help him with the most consequential speech of his presidency. He knew this speech had to be written by himself. Early that Sunday evening, he called in his secretary, Grace Tully, and dictated the first draft without hesitation or second thoughts. It was concise, it was clear. Roosevelt understood the speech had to match the moment. Then Roosevelt began light editing, making just a few crucial changes by hand. The most important was the substitution of one word that changed the nature and character of the speech. The original draft read, "A day that will live in history." The edited and final version read, "A day that will live in infamy," providing the speech its most famous phrase and giving birth to the term the Day of Infamy speech, which he delivered to a joint session of Congress in the early afternoon of December 8, 1941. The speech was a mere 518 words and lasted just 6.5 minutes. It was simulcast on radio across the country. This was, of course, before television and cable and the internet. An astounding 81% of Americans gathered around their radios to hear the president's address, the largest audience ever compiled in American history. Within an hour, Congress voted to declare war on the Empire of Japan. The vote was 82-0 in the Senate and 388-1 in the House. Montana Representative Jeanette Rankin, the first woman ever elected to Congress and a lifelong pacifist, was the lone no vote. When Germany and Italy declared war on the United States just a few days later, the United States quickly reciprocated. America was at war once again. Here is the Day of Infamy speech as it happened in the early afternoon of December 8th, 1941.
6: Yesterday, December 7th, 1941, a date which will live in infamy. The United States of America was suddenly and deliberately attacked by naval and air forces of the Empire of Japan. The United States was at peace with that nation and at solicitation of Japan, still in conversation with its government and its emperor, looking toward the maintenance of peace in the Pacific. Indeed, 1 hour after Japanese air squadrons had commenced bombing in the American island of Oahu, the Japanese ambassador to the United States and his colleague delivered to our Secretary of State a formal reply to a recent American message. And while this reply stated that it seemed useless to continue the existing diplomatic negotiations, it contained no threat or hint of war or of armed attack. It will be recorded that the distance of Hawaii from Japan makes it obvious that the attack was deliberately planned many days or even weeks ago. During the intervening time, the Japanese government has deliberately sought to deceive the United States by false statements and expressions of hope for continued peace. The attack yesterday on the Hawaiian Islands has caused severe damage to American naval and military forces. I regret to tell you that very many American lives had been lost. In addition, American ships have been reported torpedoed on the high seas between San Francisco and Honolulu. Japan has therefore undertaken a surprise offensive extending throughout the Pacific area. The facts of yesterday and today speak for themselves. The people of the United States have already formed their opinions and well understand the implications to the very life and safety of our nation. As Commander-in-Chief of the Army and Navy, I have directed that all measures be taken for our defense, but always will our whole nation remember the character of the onslaught against us. No matter how long it may take us to overcome this premeditated invasion, the American people in their righteous might will win through to absolute victory. I believe that I interpret the will of the Congress and of the people when I assert that we will not only defend ourselves to the uttermost, but will make it very certain that this form of treachery shall never again endanger us. Hostilities exist. There is no blinking at the fact that our people, our territory, and our interests are in grave danger. With confidence in our armed forces, with the unbounding determination of our people, we will gain the inevitable triumph, so help us God. I ask that the Congress declare that since the unprovoked and dastardly attack by Japan on Sunday, December 7th, 1941, a state of war has existed between the United States and the Japanese Empire.
5: And that rousing applause, well, that wasn't just in the chamber. Americans across the country were applauding in front of their radio sets. I know because my mom told me the story. She'd been listening herself in West New York, New Jersey, with her family and several others. It was a moment she told me she'd never forget. With confidence, FDR said, in our armed services, with the unbounding determination of our people, we will gain the inevitable triumph. So help us God. The story of the Day of Infamy speech, how it came to be, here on Our American Stories.
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17: News this hour from Town Hall. I'm Jason Walker. An appeals court ruling that a Trump administration policy illegally banned transgender troops from military service. Partial ruling upholds a 2025 ruling by U.S. District Judge Anna Reyes. Trump administration is tightening visa policies.
18: The Trump administration is scaling back visa processing operations across Africa as part of a broader effort to strengthen immigration enforcement and tighten screening standards. Under a new State Department plan, nearly 50 embassies and consulates that currently process visas will be consolidated into 20 regional hubs. Administration officials say the move will better focus resources, improve vetting, and help prevent visa overstays. The changes will also maintain services for American citizens overseas.
17: Florida is suing OpenAI. Now, the state is alleging deceptive practices and harm to state residents. More on the story now from correspondent Jennifer King.
19: The state of Florida has filed a lawsuit against the makers of ChatGPT, claiming the company deceived users and knowingly unleashed a dangerous product. Florida Attorney General James Uffmeyer.
20: We recently filed a monumental civil lawsuit against Sam Altman and ChatGPT for endangering our kids and deceiving parents into believing that this application is safe for use.
19: In April, Uffmeyer opened a criminal investigation into whether ChatGPT offered advice to the gunman who's charged with killing two people last year at Florida State University. I'm Jennifer King.
17: Well, search teams are now using excavation machinery to recover bodies following a massive explosion from a stored mining area in northeastern Myanmar. The death toll stands now at 43. More on these stories, townhall.com.
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17: Authorities in Hawaii have charged a 36-year-old man with the murder of three people. Here's John Scott with that story.
22: The Hawaii Police Department reports Jacob Daniel Baker has been jailed without bail and is scheduled to appear in court Monday. Police say Baker has been charged with counts of first and second degree murder. Authorities say Baker killed three men in their 60s and 70s. He was arrested after a search of Hawaii's Big Island. Residents of the island's rural Puna community say Baker had been living there in exchange for work, but recently had become threatening. John Scott reporting.
17: Federal judge has agreed to postpone a civil trial over the collapse of Baltimore's Francis Scott Key Bridge after a flurry of last-minute settlements resolved most of those claims. The judge had planned to hear attorneys' opening statements on Monday. Instead, he postponed the proceedings indefinitely to consider more arguments. Breaking news and analysis, townhall.com. He was a Hall of Famer and was considered one of the all-time greats in the history of professional football. not just a great player, but also later a respected coach and most of all, a gentleman.
0: Raymond Berry, the wide receiver who became the favorite target for Baltimore quarterback Johnny Unitas and later coached the New England Patriots, has died. The Pro Football Hall of Fame says Berry died May 25th. He was 93. Berry was a 20th round draft pick out of SMU who became one of the league's greatest players. He played 13 seasons and caught a then record 631 passes. He played in six Pro Bowls and was inducted into the NFL Hall of Fame in 1973. Berry later coached the Patriots from 84 to 89. They were AFC champions in 1985, but lost to the Bears in the Super Bowl. I'm Mike Hempen.
17: And more on these stories at townhall.com.
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23: Now, it's Red Eye Radio. Gary McNamara and Eric Harley talk about everything from politics to social issues and news of the day. Whether you're up late or you're just starting your day, welcome to the show. From the Relief Factor Studios, this is Red Eye Radio.
24: All across America, we are Red Eye Radio. He is Eric Harley and I'm Gary McNamara. Welcome and good morning. Thank you for being here.
25: Yeah, thanks a lot.
24: Well, here's the headline. Longtime CBS reporter Scott Pelley claims Barry White is murdering Steve Innes. Now, see, that's the problem.
17: Yeah.
24: The problem is murder is the intentional killing of a human being.
17: Mm-hmm.
24: We know it's used in other ways.
17: Right.
24: But come on, you're supposed to be the professionals here.
17: Right.
24: Part of the problem that people look at 60 Minutes and they say, but you're not fully accurate.
17: Yeah.
24: You do not put out both sides of the issue. So maybe you should use, since you are the professionals, a different word than murder.
25: Yeah, yeah. Yeah. Just destroying, dismantling.
24: Dismantling.
25: Yeah, dismantling would, might be. Because, you know, part of the accusation was that they were going to, you know, they. I'm guessing it was hyperbole that the new head of 60 Minutes wants to do 61 minute features basically and turn it into a TikTok. And that would be funny. I would love to see that, by the way, do it as a parody, you know, where every 60 second segment starts with, "Hey guys." And
24: Hey guys.
25: But it's, but what he said in response was, well, you know, things will remain as they are for now, but broadcast is changing. You and I have talked about that. Broadcast television is changing greatly, and 60 Minutes is not immune to that. So the habits, even outside the bias and activism, there at 60 Minutes in front of and behind the camera up until now is a part of it. Take that away, just the viewing habits of individuals about how many people will sit down and watch, you know, 60 Minutes. That's close to an hour. And if you if you think, you know, it's that, you know, well, it can go on forever, you have to adjust to the sensibilities of your audience. And it's not likely not. I hope it's not going to be, hey, guys, but it's probably going to be maybe some shorter segments or an approach. I hope they don't do. Remember when GMA just started doing
4: or less bias?
25: Well, that would work on the surface, but I'm talking about the viewing habits of how long you can keep somebody's attention.
4: Oh, I don't know. I've said this from the beginning. If I don't know if you can save CBS News. I really don't.
25: Well, I don't know if you can save,
4: because I don't know.
25: Broadcast news.
4: You've been that brand for such a long time.
25: Yeah.
4: I don't know where the audience is. Who are you trying to get?
25: Yeah. No, because on the bias and activism, yes.
4: You saw that.
25: Even the sense of, but structurally, programming wise, there has to be a new approach to how you're going to do your segments in order to attract an audience. By the way, that also still may not be there simply because you're on broadcast right. TV.
4: Well, for example, when we talk about CNN thought that putting on Scott Jennings and other Republican analysts and giving them, a place at the table. And sometimes there's two of them.
25: Mm-hmm. Mm-hmm.
4: You know, maybe it's only 4-2 sometimes or 3-2.
25: Yeah.
4: They thought that would revise them in some way, and their numbers haven't moved at all.
25: Right.
4: Now I saw that they're thinking of, of Abby Phillips, of giving her another show that's more fluff.
25: Yeah.
4: You know, because it's just not, it's not working. And we've said it before, when people have come in and said, well, what people want is straight news. They may want it, but they can get it online.
25: Yeah, how you deliver it is right. The difference, and I think that's what they're struggling with.
4: People don't wait for the news; they go get it.
25: Right.
4: They don't need to wait any longer. You don't need. I think one of the dumbest things that's ever done out there is, hi, it's 4 p.m. in the afternoon, and they've got the 5 p.m. weather coming up, the 5 p.m. news. Hi, I'm your weather guy, and we're going to have some unpredictable weather. We'll let you know at 5.
25: Yeah.
4: Well, I'm not staying till 5. I'm going
25: straight to your phone.
4: Going to the whatever weather app I have and look at it going, unpredictable. What does that mean? Oh, okay. It's going to rain one day and it's going to be sunny the next day and then rain and sun. Okay, fine. I got it. Yeah. You don't need to watch. There is no, coming up, the Dallas Cowboys played yesterday. We have a partial score. Dallas 5 will tell you the opposition's number of points coming up at 5 o'clock.
25: Yeah, or the app, when the app does the teaser. Breaking news, someone has been shot. Here's what we know. And it's like, yeah, okay. I'm not, it's the click thing.
4: Yeah, exactly.
25: And or the old teaser, coming up tonight. Your children could die by 9 p.m. We'll have the story at 11. It's not.
4: Well, no, not. You know what it is now?
25: Yeah.
4: Data centers destroying the earth?
25: Yeah.
4: Coming up at 5.
25: Right. Why is Trump so evil? We'll have.
4: After the Graham Plantner situation, the question obviously is, who is more evil, Trump or Hitler?
25: Well,
4: I thought it was a Plantner story.
25: I'm waiting for them to get, we talked to several priests who compared Trump to Satan and broke it down for us. We'll have the story at 9.
4: But when you talk about it, we said from the very beginning, the only way you could do anything for CBS is clear house day one. And we looked at, for example, radio formats.
25: Yeah.
4: If all of a sudden the people in charge says, we want to start a new show, and we're still going to call it Red Eye, but it's going to be liberals.
25: Yeah.
4: If you have a country station,
25: mm-hmm.
4: you know, well, number one, they're not going to keep us on.
25: Right.
4: If you and I are gone, unless you want to stay because, you know, you're willing.
25: I'm willing to go vegan.
4: I'm
25: a meatitarian.
4: How much are you willing to sell your soul for? Again, those words always will remain with me from my mother. And this is when this goes back to 93.
25: Mm-hmm. Mm-hmm.
4: And I got the attention of probably the person who was the biggest person in radio at that time in the United States,
25: mm-hmm.
4: who really liked what I was doing,
25: mm-hmm.
4: and wanted me to go to a station in a major market,
25: mm-hmm.
4: but to do hot talk. And he said, I can make you the next Howard Stern.
25: Mm-hmm.
4: And I'm like, I have no idea where he got that from, but
25: yeah.
4: And I had, you know, I had no interest.
25: Instead of Baba Booey, you would say Bobby Boa.
4: Bobby Boa. It's going to make you the next, like, I have no interest in being the next Howard Stern.
25: Yeah.
4: And it was so funny because I remember telling my mother about it, and I was fielding offers at that time.
25: Yeah.
4: And my mother said, well, and I said, well, what? And she goes, well, I just wonder, you know, did you talk money yet? I said, a little bit. And she said, well, how much would you be willing to sell your soul for?
25: Yeah.
4: I'll never forget that. And I said, I wouldn't take that job for anything. The money doesn't matter. It's not what I wanted to do.
25: Well, no. I mean, something similar happened. It was my second station. I just got to my second station. GM walks in and says, we're going to make you the next Eldridge Johnson. And I said, well, who's Eldridge Johnson? He said, he's the janitor. And if you don't get better, we're going to turn you into the janitor. Here's a broom. But no, it's, you know, this entire, I don't know.
4: You can't change. You're not
25: the nature of the beast.
4: Right.
25: Is not gonna...
4: They don't want to go in the direction that you're going.
25: Yeah.
4: You're only going to solve the problem by clearing house. And if you clear house at 60 minutes, you destroy their brand and have to create a new brand for 60 minutes. And I don't know if the audience is there for a new, because it's not only the bias of the brand, it's also the personality of the brand that people who watch it become comfortable with.
25: Well, the ticking,
4: right.
25: The whole thing, the sitting in on the chair in front of the background that looks to be an open book or magazine, you know, because it was a television magazine is how it was promoted, and those kind of things. You're right. It's what people, it was the brand. Up until now and still today is the brand. You know, they have 60 Minutes Australia.
4: I've watched it. It does it, is it me or does it seem to be more conservative?
25: It seems to be more balanced.
4: Yeah.
25: Right. I was looking out there and there was a shark.
4: Yeah.
25: There's always a shark. There was a shark.
4: I've watched it on YouTube. It comes up all the time on YouTube for different. You bring up a topic and all of a sudden it's like 60 minutes. I'm like, I don't recognize it. Oh, it's 60 Minutes Australia.
25: Tonight we're going to talk to Russell Crowe for the 13th time this week.
4: Whenever I see the other thing is, and it's on ABC. That's not ABC. Yeah. Oh,
25: Australian
4: Broadcast Company.
25: Okay. Yeah.
4: But yeah, I think that's the problem that Barry Weiss has. You have to, in that when once you create a news brand, and let's be honest, there's probably nothing more tribal right now than news brands.
25: Yeah, right.
4: When you think of all the news, there's nothing more tribal than news brands. And she wishes to create a brand that she believes is not tribal. Because remember, people don't, I mean, she's being talked about as a, you know, as a Trump toady or, you know, as this right-wing conservative. She's a liberal.
25: Yeah.
4: She's a liberal and
25: believes in real journalism.
4: And I may be wrong on this, but I think people like her and Michael Schellenberger,
25: mm-hmm.
4: you know, you see Michael Schellenberger the other day on X.
25: Mm.
4: It came out, you know, the whole thing that poverty causes, you know, poverty causes homelessness.
25: Mm-hmm.
4: And he's like, no, it doesn't.
25: Right,
4: you know, or
25: oh no, he's talked about that extensively. Yeah, he was on Rogan one time,
4: yeah, and or
25: talking
4: and,
25: about it,
4: yeah, and you know, and he goes, it's or you know, and you're talking about, no, it's drug use.
25: Yeah, right.
4: It's drug use.
25: Yeah.
4: That's what it is.
25: Because when he ran in California, ran for office in California, ran for governor, and he talked about it with Rogan, and he got into it. He said, look, we went out there, we did our due diligence as to what is at the basis and how do you fix it. We came up with some ideas, you know, and they may not be perfect ideas, but we think they're better than, you know, right, what we have. And,
4: well, that's what that's one of the things he's been involved in. He's involved in organizations that, you know, that wish to find out how do we solve this problem.
25: Right. And you got to get to
4: and
25: the basis.
4: Comes down to it, he goes, it's drug use, and they wish to enable drug use. If you enable drug use of the drug users, you're only going to create more homelessness.
25: Well,
4: there's a
25: homeless organization here in the North Texas area, and I read something where the guy said, because this couple had been letting, there were homeless coming into this one neighborhood, and this one couple said they were letting this homeless guy use their outside faucet. They saw him doing it on the security camera, and then he did it. And then one day they looked out and he was completely naked and there were children across the street. So they went out to talk to him, and then he got, you know, really angry. He didn't, you know, throw any punches or anything, but he was kind of screaming at him and everything else. And the guy that represented the homeless organization that helps the homeless said, you absolutely cannot enable them at all. You can't. The best thing you can do is point them to this direction. You got to know what you're dealing with, because you're hurting them more than you're helping them. And this is something that Schellenberger's been on for a long time.
4: So you look at, when you look at him, he's a liberal.
25: Yeah.
4: He's a lifelong, you know, Democrat. So is Matt Taibbi. They were all changed by the Twitter files.
25: Yeah.
4: That's when they went, whoa. But I mean, they weren't changed on the issues. I mean, because Schellenberger was doing it. He was disagreeing with the Democrats when it comes to homelessness for a long time, since he's actually been involved in it. It's like, it doesn't work. But when you look at Barry Weiss, she's not a conservative.
25: No.
4: She
25: wants to do journalism.
4: She believes, as they all do, in journalism.
25: And that scares the left, again, because journalism does what? It educates people. It plays a critical role in any free society. True journalism is critical to a free society. But the left can't have it, because true journalism enlightens people. It educates people. And they can't have that. They can't form their own narrative and lie to people by shaping their minds and thoughts through these stories that are nothing but pure activism if they're not true journalism.
4: In practice, if her goal is what she says it would be, I hope it succeeds.
25: Yes, yes.
4: But just looking at the marketplace, you know, it's the same thing we did with Colbert.
25: Yeah.
4: The market is like, well, the marketplace, it's... And I, you know, and the liberals were furious at CBS for what they put out when CBS came out and said, you know, after all the, oh, you don't care about free speech. I go, no, here's what it's about. Losing $40 million, now making $15
25: million, right.
4: Difference, $55 million. That's the story.
25: Yep.
4: Bye.
25: Yep.
4: That's it.
25: That's it.
4: Can't argue with it.
25: Nope.
4: Well, you kept it on when it was losing money, so you should keep it on to continue losing money.
25: You should continue losing money.
4: Right.
25: Yeah. That's the argument.
4: God. Jeez.
25: Yeah.
4: How long can I take this?
25: I don't know.
4: We are Red Eye Radio.
25: Brought to you by FPPF, Fuel Power Max.
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0: With SRN News, I'm Jason Walker. An appeals court has ruled Trump administration policy illegally banned, quote, transgender troops from serving in the armed forces. That ruling partially upholds a ruling by U.S. District Judge Ana Reyes in Washington. It concluded that President Trump's executive order to exclude transgender troops likely violated their constitutional rights. President Trump says Israel and Hezbollah agreeing to dial back fighting after he spoke with both Israeli Prime Minister Benjamin Netanyahu. He also communicated with the Lebanon militant group through a number of mediators. Florida filing a lawsuit against OpenAI and CEO Sam Altman, claiming the company knowingly released and marketed ChatGPT to the public. SRN News.
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Ukrainian authorities say Russia has attacked the nation overnight with missiles and drones, killing at least 11 people, injuring dozens, and trapping many others. Among the victims,

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2: 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On this Tuesday, back from Ireland and England, things went pretty well. Ireland was a vacation in the south, Killarney, and it's a beautiful country. I've been there many times, never get tired of it, and it's an easy trip from the USA. Erie is a special place for me because my ancestors were persecuted by the British Crown, London, and they had to come to the United States or they would have been killed. So we have a long history of England and Ireland. There was something a bit different in Ireland. Most of the time you go there, the folks, they're not very aggressive as far as money is concerned. They don't solicit tips. They're not pushy. There are plenty of things to buy if you want to, but they're mellow. Not this time. So there was a much more aggressive posture in Ireland for tips. Gas is $9 a gallon over there. A pint of Guinness, $8 a gallon. So you can see people are feeling it. Now, over in England, I was working on a special for News Nation about the immigration disaster in that country, and it is an amazing display of incompetence and now violence. So we will keep you posted on when that will air. All in all, had a good week. Glad to be back reporting to you. And we will be back in a moment. 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That is the Morning O'Reilly Update. 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
3: The Armstrong and Getty Show.
4: Two teases. One, man, has the $640,000 electric Ferrari been a bust already? And two, we haven't even mentioned the attack on Ukraine overnight from Russia. Just, and it's still going on. Quite a few people dead, and this is like a big push by Russia to get to the city center of Kyiv and a whole bunch of other cities. More on that later.
5: Here's your freedom-loving quote of the day, going back to our list on optimism. Nelson Mandela, from his autobiography, "I am fundamentally an optimist. Whether that comes from nurture or nature, I cannot say. Part of..." Whoops, get off my screen, you pop-up bastard. "Part of being optimistic is keeping one's head pointed toward the sun, one's feet moving forward. There were many dark moments when my faith in humanity was sorely tested, but I would not and could not give myself up to despair. That way lays defeat and death."
4: You know, we should talk about this more later. This whole thing. Because I've known some pretty successful pessimists. Mostly, I think being an optimist is a good idea. But I've known some pretty damn successful pessimists, and there are some historically. And then some just poltroon optimists. So, it works right. Both ways.
5: Yeah, that's an interesting discussion. Yeah. Mailbag. Hello. Ooh, yeah. Yeah. Yeah. drop us a note. Mailbag at armstrongandgetty.com. I'll read that later. Here's a nice note from David. One of the few friends I have left in the Golden State happens to be a poll worker in SoCal. It's Dave from South Carolina.
4: You mean like a stripper or somebody working in the election?
5: That one, the second one. This is from the horse's mouth. If they want a ballot, they get a ballot. This is in quotes. We can't ask for an ID. Everyone in California gets sent a mail-in ballot. We cannot ask if they already used it. Did they lose it? Did they not get it? We give them another. If they look too young, we can't ask their age. We give them a ballot. I only do this job because it's the easiest $23 an hour I ever made, just handing out ballots to whoever wants one. I asked her, so how do you know they don't go to another place and vote again? She said, we don't. Okay, so with that, how can anyone in California think any political races are legit? Someone tell me.
4: I'm going to test that premise today. I actually thought I don't know where because since I moved, I don't know where the polling place is for where I live now. I'm just going to go to one downtown and just try to vote there and see what happens. Mm. And I'll bet they let me.
5: Yeah. Yeah. And then, if you know, they ask you your address, call them a racist.
4: I don't want to end up in prison trying to make a point. Would they throw you in prison, but then go to another polling place and vote again? That'd be kind of fun.
5: When they find out you're a conservative, they might throw you in prison. Here's a nice note from Ryan in Houston. Dear Cold Warrior and Steak Eating Dad, your thought that you and your sons might go on a stunt eating tour of
4: right.
5: America.
4: Henry brought that up again yesterday.
5: Craziest and best idea anyone's ever heard. Anyway, guys, Jack, I just found out there is a traveling road show, the Big Texan Road Show 72-ounce steak tour, bringing the Amarillo 72-ounce challenge to cities all over the country.
4: Yes.
5: Including Cal Unicornia. Cool. Perhaps your son can chow down on a giant steak and not have to leave the Golden State.
4: Love that.
5: Let's see. Yeah, it's going to be in Santa Monica, Pasadena, Barstow, Needles, then Flagstaff, Arizona, on to Amarillo, Texas, OK City, Tulsa, Springfield, Illinois, where I used to
4: Sounds like it's a Route 66 thing, almost certainly.
5: Yeah, fantastic. Love that idea. Let's see. How about Paolo on AI? I keep hearing sky is falling pronouncements on AI. The loudest pronouncers seem to have no viable suggestions about how we respond to the falling sky. Many imply that we should simply slow or stop its progress. We can't. The genie is out of the bottle. It's really not such a different genie than we've dealt with in the past, just a much faster one. Maybe he's right, maybe he's wrong, but he's definitely right about this part. Human knowledge and capability continue to threaten progress faster than we develop the wisdom to manage them. While AI's potential to do previously unimagined good, anything so powerful also has the potential to do great harm. Our challenge to make sure it serves us well. And this is the important part. There is no opting out of the challenge.
4: True.
5: And no slowing it down. Every single person and thought that I've heard expressed on we need to regulate it. We need to be careful. We need to slow down. We need to think, what about China? Is always my response. What about China and North Korea and Russia, whatever? They're forging ahead as fast as they possibly can. They're outside your net, friend.
4: I did hear a good suggestion for a law around AI. Maybe I'll get to that later in the show. That I think would be workable.
5: Yeah, we're about out of time.
4: Okay. We got lots of news to get to, a bunch of the stuff that we mentioned. Some of it really fun. If you don't hear it on the radio, get the podcast Armstrong and Getty On Demand.
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9: Breaking news this hour from Town Hall. Amrit Thomason. He has spoken with Israel's prime minister and senior Hezbollah officials in Lebanon, and President Trump says that both sides have agreed to dial back their fighting that has threatened U.S.-Iran peace talks. Hezbollah has frequently fired rockets into northern Israel, making life for residents there almost unbearable.
12: A normal person cannot stand the crazy situation we have here, so only with drugs a person can continue on functioning here.
9: Russia has attacked Ukraine with a barrage of missiles and drones. Happened overnight. At least 18 people killed, dozens injured, many more trapped, according to Ukrainian officials. State of Florida is suing OpenAI, alleging it disregarded, even covered up, serious risks to young people posed by ChatGPT. The BBC's Lily Jamali is in San Francisco.
13: OpenAI disputes those allegations. In a statement, they said that they are an industry leader when it comes to protections and policies. They pointed us to some tools that they've developed to keep kids safe, as well as some features that enable parents to monitor their kids' use of ChatGPT. But there's long been accusations against big tech companies, including now OpenAI, that they are trying to take the onus of responsibility off of themselves and place it onto parents and families when things go wrong.
9: President Trump has tapped Federal Housing Finance Director Bill Pulte as acting director of national intelligence, filling the vacancy left by Tulsi Gabbard's departure. Secretary of State Rubio back on Capitol Hill today, the first of 2 days of hearings. Watching Wall Street, stocks narrowly mixed. The Dow is down about 174 points. The Nasdaq, 2 points higher. The S&P, 8 points in the red. More on these stories, townhall.com.
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15: 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Not even a week after a multi-billion dollar deal by Caesars Entertainment was announced, another mega deal could be in the works. Billionaire media mogul Barry Diller is offering $18 billion to buy MGM Resorts International. That deal, which includes assuming the company's debt, would pay shareholders more than $48 a share. That's a 10% premium over its Friday closing price. Diller's offer comes just days after billionaire Tillman Fertitta made a deal to buy Caesars Entertainment for $17.6 billion. MGM is the Las Vegas Strip's biggest casino operator, Caesars number two. People Incorporated, Diller's company, is already MGM Resorts' largest shareholder with a more than 26% stake. Now, if approved, that deal would also take the company private, giving Diller's investment group control of the casino giant. Your chance to feed your need and do a good deed at the same time, it's back. Las Vegas Restaurant Week currently underway. The week, which actually is 12 days, runs through June 12th and features more than 250 restaurants across the Vegas Valley, offering price-fixed menus for breakfast, brunch, lunch, as well as dinner. A fixed portion of that price from each and every meal goes to Three Square Food Bank programs to feed the hungry here in Southern Nevada. Three Square officials report 1 in 6 Southern Nevadans face food insecurity, and that includes more than 113,000 children. Last year, the Las Vegas Restaurant Week raised more than $400,000, providing 1.2 million meals to the hungry here in Southern Nevada. You can check out the listing of participating restaurants and their special menus at restaurantweeklv.org. 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
17: All in all, enjoying a pretty smooth commute. There is one minor accident being reported on the Southern Beltway on 215 eastbound, where it meets up with I-15. You see that off to the right shoulder. Again, that's the Southern Beltway interchange, 215 eastbound at I-15 off to the right. Volume is starting to build through the resort corridor, though, on I-15 southbound from Washington on down to Spring Mountain. Nothing unusual about that for this time of day. No accidents to report in the area. I-11 is also looking okay right now. Mostly sunny skies with light breezes and slightly warmer temperatures compared with Monday. You're going to end up in the triple digits today, but only around 102 degrees, 79 degrees right now. 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
21: Now, in the governor's race, President Biden's former HHS Secretary Javier Becerra has surged, now considered neck and neck with Democrat Tom Steyer and former Fox News host Republican Steve Hilton. Now, in the governor's race, the top two candidates will advance to November's general election regardless of party. So there could be two Democrats or a Democrat and Republican.
4: There's only one man on planet Earth that can stop Becerra or Steyer from ending up being governor of California, and that is our guest today.
5: Steve Hilton, former host of the podcast California Rebel Base, former Fox News host and truth teller. Steve Hilton joins us now. Steve, how you feeling?
22: Goodness me, so it's on me. It's all to save California. Yes. Thanks a lot, guys.
4: Yes.
5: And a few million voters, yes.
4: It's all on you. Well, how you feeling on election day?
22: I'm feeling good. I'm feeling confident. We feel that we are on track to get into the top two. Most of the polls, and there's been a lot of them in the last week or so, have shown me either leading or number two. That's good news. However, there was one poll that showed me third, just slightly, just behind Becerra and Steyer, a very close race. And so I got to tell you and everyone listening, I'm fighting like I'm third. We need to believe that one and act like it, because if we let this chance slip away, we are going to regret it so massively, because I really believe that this is the year we can stop the insanity and get our beautiful state back on track, because people are done with these Democrats. You look at the energy in L.A. for Spencer Pratt. You see the energy for my events up and down the state. And here's a very important number, just in a poll that came out at the end of last week. 56%. That's the proportion of Californians who think that we're going in the wrong direction. In other words, there is a majority now for change in California. That means we really can win in November, but it's only going to happen if you get me in the top two. And so this is the very important point everybody listening has to understand in California. Today is the day to vote. A vote for anybody except me just helps the chances of two Democrats in the top two. And I'm specifically talking about the other Republican in the race, Chad Bianco. I know there are some Republicans out there who say, look, Steve looks like he's got this. He's leading in the polls. He'll be fine. He'll be in the top two. Let's give our vote to Chad so that maybe we can get two Republicans in the top two.
4: That cannot happen.
22: He's too far behind. I'm sorry about that. It's not personal. It's nothing to do with anything that we can affect at this stage. It's just the math. It's not just a wasted vote. It's actually a dangerous vote, because it could help get two Democrats in the top two, and then we lose our chance to change. Please don't take that risk. I'm really asking every single person who cares about the future of California, who wants change, there's really only one vote that can guarantee that the chance of change is kept alive, and that's a vote for Steve Hilton. Do it today.
5: That's 100% true, but I don't want to skip over the more basic and important point that turnout is always small for these elections, for primaries. And it's the activists in the one-party fixocracy of California who will show up. those who are milking taxpayers dry will show up. So if you're not one of those people, by God, if you have Ebola, show up and vote today. Whatever it takes.
22: I know.
4: It's wear a mask.
5: All about turnout. Yeah, wear a mask. Just be, you know, please.
22: Finally, we can agree we should wear a mask.
5: Yeah. You know, Steve, it's funny. In my voracious preparation for the show today, I came across three articles right in a row about giant corporations and or giant incomes leaving blue states and crushing those states' finances because they're so unfriendly to business and wealth creation, that sort of thing. Are you, how people understand how successful business benefits them, not government handouts, but a vital economy?
22: Well, they generate the jobs, the wealth, the opportunity. If you don't have business, who's going to create the jobs? If you don't have jobs, who's going to pay the taxes? Everything depends on that. It really does. I've been in business most of my career. People know me from Fox, but I've worked in business all over the world most of my career in business. I've started companies of my own, including a couple of restaurants and a tech company here. That's what it's all about. And we, as you say, we're driving away the jobs and the opportunity. This is why we today in California, we have the highest unemployment rate in America and the highest poverty rate in America, tied with Louisiana. And that's because Chief Executive Magazine, in their annual survey, described the ratings from actual business people, California 50th out of 50 states for business climate. It is an absolute disgrace what's been done. That's why it's really at the heart of my plan to turn things around in California. And my mission is very simple. Cut your costs, help your business, fix our schools. If we do that, we'll restore the California dream. Businesses will be coming back, and tax revenue will increase even as I cut taxes. Because here's the other part. We've got to cut the bloat and the bureaucracy. We've got this insane, bloated, nanny state bureaucracy in California that's built up over 16 years of one-party rule, bossing us around from morning till night, telling us how to live, how to raise our kids, how to run our businesses, what car to drive, what kind of house to live in, how to cook our food. Enough. Leave us alone. You're crushing us with all of this. We did a calculation. We put it out last week. The total cost of bloated regulations in California on the economy, $745 billion a year. Whoa. If we cut that out, and that's my plan, we would overtake Germany and be the third biggest economy in the world. The business
5: by the way,
22: will be coming back. The jobs will be here.
5: I was just going to say, the gas tax goes up again July 1st, goes up another 2.2 cents. Tax increase.
22: Well, there's another reason. I mean, you want immediate reasons to vote for me today. This is what we can get going very quickly when I'm elected governor. We will the gas tax is something that we can deal with because the cost of gas is not just the tax; it's all these regulations that are driving the industry to almost destruction in California. I can open up oil and gas production in California through an agency called CalGEM that'll start to get gas prices down. My target is $3 gas. We can cut the bloat in the budget. The governor sets the budget. Then cut taxes. Your first $100,000 tax-free. The best way we can put more money in your pocket is to stop taking so much out of it. Another example, getting rid of the small business tax. $800 a year. Every business has to pay in California, even if you don't make any money. Drives people crazy. Vehicle registration. We pay hundreds of dollars a year to register your car or your truck, and maybe over 1,000 for some people, even as high as 2,000. In other states, it's under $100. My plan is to strip out all the nonsense, so we just do the basic registration fee, which is $71 per vehicle per year. These are all simple, positive, practical things we can get done, but you've got to go and vote for it today. Otherwise, it won't happen, because with Steyer, the billionaire climate fanatic, you're going to get $9 gas. He's going to make everything worse. But Sarah, just the same. He's been a career politician in the Democrat machine for 36 years. He was asked the other day the Kamala Harris question on The View during the election. Oh, is there anything you'd do differently? Do you remember? She said, nothing comes to mind.
4: Right.
22: Same with Becerra. Do you remember that? He was asked the same question.
4: Yeah.
22: This is seriously what he said. This was on CNN, Alex Michelson. He said, the host said to Becerra, you know, things aren't great. We got the poverty, the homelessness, all the things I just mentioned. Is there anything that you'd have done differently to Gavin Newsom, who's been in power, the Democrats have been in power all these years? But Sarah says, well, you know, it can't be that bad because lots of people are still going to Disneyland.
4: Oh, my God. We got to get that audio. That
22: literally
4: is something. Hey, I know you've got to go. I want to put something on your radar really quick. Bill Maher, Friday night, talking about how Mississippi's beating California with schooling. Texas
22: exactly.
4: is beating California with green energy. Those are great talking points. Anyway, have a great day. Good luck out there. I'll go vote for you.
5: Steve Hilton,
22: get
5: everybody.
22: Up. Thank you, guys.
5: See Go you. Get him. Yep, you got it. It's got a chance. Got a chance. So you're saying there's a chance.
0: Yeah. Chance to get in the top two? Definitely. Chance to actually become governor? I don't know.
5: Well, it will get so much attention.
0: Oh, yeah. Because
5: he's a compelling character. His arguments are crystal clear, and they're right. He is a very, very effective communicator. So, you know, is it a, you know, as they say, used to say in boxing, it's a puncher's chance.
0: Right. Well, one thing you learn by getting older is movements happen over time, and you get all caught up in like an individual person. And they
5: political or bowel? Just I'm trying to clarify here.
0: Both, especially as you get older.
5: All right.
0: We're seeing some movement. Right. I think maybe by next quarter.
5: Don't rush it.
0: Movements happen over time, and you know, you fight this fight, and he could lose. I hope he ends up governor, but he could lose in a close race. But all those arguments have been had, and you got a bunch of people stirred up, and then maybe the next time around. And it's frustrating when you're young, because you know, 4 years later when you're 22 seems like, you know, you'll be dead by then. So I know, but just because I have a couple of teenagers, and the way they look at the world and time is so different than me. But it'll be interesting to find out California is still not miserable enough to try something new, if that ends up being the case.
5: Right. Yeah, you're absolutely right. So what a beautiful segue this is from our friends at SimpliSafe. 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
0: Trump yesterday said he really doesn't care if the whole peace talks thing breaks down. He's bored with the whole thing. He actually said that to a reporter, which is an interesting strategy. It's a message for Iran. I think it's an attempt to not look desperate. But anyway, we'll talk about Iran a little bit later. Have you heard the story about the plane that got turned around because of the teen and the name of his Wi-Fi? Have you heard this story?
5: No.
0: Wow. That's a good one. Among other things on the way, stay here.
5: If you're not one of those people, by God, if you have Ebola, show up and vote today. Whatever it takes.
22: I know.
0: Wear a mask.
5: All about turnout. Yeah, wear a mask. Just be, you know, please.
22: Finally, we can agree we should wear a mask.
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1: California liberals.
7: Republican primaries in Vegas are full of them. Just look at the race for Congress against Susie Lee. Marty O'Donnell and Jeff Gunter both moved here from California and brought their liberal politics with them. Marty O'Donnell is a composer who spent most of his time on a different keyboard, posting online
1: that he hated President Trump. Marty O'Donnell even posted that he thought President Trump was an idiot.
7: And Jeff Gunter, he was a registered Democrat in California before moving to Vegas to run as a Republican. Jeff Gunter was appointed ambassador to Iceland, where he angrily lashed out at staff and then tried to do the job remotely. Seriously? Democrat Jeff Gunter and never-Trumper Marty O'Donnell must be California dreaming if they think that they could represent us in Congress.
8: I'm Dr. Ori Nagy, and I approve this message.
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0: I'm sending Hanson some audio I want because, did you see
30: so much great stuff for the show today? Yes.
0: Did you see any of the bombing in Ukraine from Russia overnight? And they're still bombing them. Might turn out to be the biggest attack since day one of the war. Anyway,
30: many civilians dead.
0: One of the things they blew up was a Chinese electric car dealership. Just destroyed it. Now, I wonder how China's going to react to that. I got to believe President Xi says, hey, yo, because they're really trying to get that going. You know, they really are trying to make a foothold, get a real strong foothold on being the dominant car maker in the world, let alone electric car maker in the world. And Russia just blew up their big dealership in Kyiv.
30: I'd say it's a minor wedge between them because the whole attack on Ukraine's been really inconvenient for China. I want to talk more about the Ukraine slash Russia situation. Putin's growing desperation. And one of the titles I proposed for the show was The Storm Before the Storm. I ought to explain what the big storm I'm talking about is. So stay tuned for that.
0: And then later this hour, we're going to beat the crap out of Scott Pelley, and he deserves it.
30: Yes.
0: Verbally.
30: You're going to beat the crap out of me.
0: And then I've got to lean back in the most pompous way possible and put my glasses in my mouth and look off into the sky.
30: Oh, my
0: Lord. Boy, he's hard to take. And he was hard
30: flex
0: to
30: flex a little bit under his sport coat.
0: Wait till you hear what he said to his bosses yesterday. This is an interesting story here that came out.
31: The stunning moment a United flight from Newark to Spain turned around mid-flight.
32: Someone decided to name their Bluetooth device a certain four-letter word, so they're evacuating the aircraft.
31: That four-letter word air traffic control was referencing was bomb. This screenshot shows what passengers logging onto their own devices saw. That device named bomb on their list. A passenger who saw this alerting the crew. Flight 236 departed Newark Airport around 6 p.m. Saturday, bound for Palma de Mallorca, Spain, with 190 passengers and 12 crew on board.
0: So we're about to hear from the pilot and what he said over the Grand Canyon. That we'll hear the pilot here in just a second. But you know how you can name like your Wi-Fi or your Bluetooth or whatever?
30: Right.
0: My Wi-Fi at home is the bomb. So when I search for it, I never really thought about it. That was just a clever name for when I'm looking, searching, you know. If I get a new TV and I got a and it shows me all the Wi-Fi from all my neighbors and then mine is the bomb and I log into it. But this kid had named his Bluetooth the bomb and the pilot said this.
2: We're going to be returning back to Newark because we have one passenger that seems to be making a funny joke that isn't so funny and it's going to be compromising the safety of this flight. Federal agents will be coming on board. And they will be doing a search for the person that thought that this was funny, and which is a very serious issue.
0: So,
30: wow, here's my question. How long did it take the passengers to beat the young man to death? You're heading to Spain, and they got to turn the plane around.
0: Well, like I said, my Wi-Fi's named the bomb. So did this kid name his Bluetooth bomb knowing it would get picked up on the plane because he thought it would be clever, or is that just what he had named it? And so that's two things. And then I thought it was kind of interesting. You know it's a joke, but you're still turning the plane around and doing this. I mean, you just
30: announced suspected it. Strongly it was a joke, but they got regulations.
0: Well, I'm sure they do have regulations, but to me, this would be one of those, can we put it to a vote of the passengers? Look, we got a teenager who thought it'd be funny to name his Bluetooth thing the bomb. I don't have any reason to think there's actually a bomb. You look at the kid and it's some, you know, you can just picture the sort of teenager that would do this. Does he look like a terrorist? No. Do we want to turn around or do we want to go to Spain? To Spain! I would vote.
30: Bueno! I'm thinking it must have been like a Bluetooth device.
0: Yeah, because at least on one of my things, you can rename it. You could have it be Apple headphones if you want, which I just leave them named that so I know what the hell I'm talking about. Or you can change it to a name if you want.
30: Right, yeah, I was just looking at that. Oh, man. You know, I can see from the perspective of a 15-year-old why that would seem funny. Oh, Lord, son, bad decision. But, you know, human beings used to understand that if the intent doesn't equal the disruption and it's a child, you roll your eyes, you give them a good spanking, whether real or metaphorical.
0: Let's go to Spain.
30: Well, you know what? I'll lift my sangria to that idea. Hey, kid, seriously, what are you doing? I thought it was funny. All right, we're going to Spain.
0: Yeah. Exactly. Anywho.
30: Kick him right in the castanets, huh? What? No physical violence.
0: So Joe opened the show basically saying Trump is desperate for a deal with Iran. And is that what's going on? There was a fair amount of news yesterday around yelling at Netanyahu and dropping F-bombs and telling Iran, I don't even care anymore. I'm bored with the whole thing.
30: Yeah, women and deal makers can smell desperation, and I think I smell it.
0: Is that my problem? So we got the details on that coming up. Stay here.
9: Armstrong and Getty.
12: 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I've been surfing here since I was a kid. Now, seeing my grandson out on the water, it means everything to me. Watching him and taking in the blue waves, the sea breeze, the blurry horizon.
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15: 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The in-season tournament runs through the month of June and features select games that'll count in the cup standings. Tonight's game in Los Angeles against the Sparks will be the Aces' first of seven straight Commissioner's Cup games. The defending WNBA champs will be back in Michelob Ultra Arena on Saturday to host Golden State. It's buyer beware if you plan on betting against the Vegas Golden Knights, given what they just did to the President's Trophy winners in the Western Conference Finals. When the puck drops in Raleigh, North Carolina tonight between the Hurricanes and Knights, it'll be the home team, which is a slight favorite to win their first Stanley Cup in 20 years. Despite finishing the regular season with 18 fewer points, BGK's only a slight underdog at plus 130 to hoist their second cup in 4 years. 5 o'clock faceoff on ABC. Game two is Thursday before the series shifts to the Fortress on Saturday night.
5: The Vegas Sports Report is brought to you by
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19: California liberals.
20: Republican primaries in Vegas are full of them. Just look at the race for Congress against Susie Lee. Marty O'Donnell and Jeff Gunter both moved here from California and brought their liberal politics with them. 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
19: that he hated President Trump. 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
20: And Jeff Gunter, he was a registered Democrat in California before moving to Vegas to run as a Republican. Jeff Gunter was appointed ambassador to Iceland, where he angrily lashed out at staff and then tried to do the job remotely. Seriously? Democrat Jeff Gunter and never Trumper Marty O'Donnell must be California dreaming if they think that they could represent us in Congress.
8: I'm Dr. Ori Nagy, and I approve this message.
19: 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That's N-A-G-Y for Congress.com. 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
15: Still moving along accident-free on the highways. No reports of any wrecks on the freeways. In the Northwest Valley, the HOV lanes along I-11 between the Spaghetti Bowl and Rainbow, they are shut down for the summer. It looks like they'll be doing some road work there all summer long until September along I-11 between Spaghetti Bowl and Rainbow. Again, that HOV lane is coned off. That just leaves one fewer lane to work with in the morning, so that's the reason you see a little bit of extra congestion there. On the east side streets, a new accident being reported on Desert Inn and Pecos McLeod. Mostly sunny skies today. We'll have light breezes and slightly warmer temperatures, a few degrees more than yesterday. We'll end up in triple digits. About 102 is the high today. 81 degrees already. 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

0: it wasn't a very good, we didn't make a very good deal, blah, blah, blah, but nobody's going to care. Nobody's going to pay any attention. I don't think he's going to get hurt by that in the polls, really. They'll try to make a big deal out of it, but most people don't care. Most people, the average person, would think it's over. Cool. Good. Not care about the result at all. That's not good. I don't like that. You should care about the result or whether they get a nuclear weapon, but I don't think most people care.
1: Meanwhile, if the IRGC leadership was listening, they would be texting right now saying, fellas, we've manipulated every U.S. president since we took power in 1979. And we're manipulating this one. And guess what? We're going to manipulate the next one. Ha ha.
0: Well, they're going to get a nuke then. And that is going to be a big moment.
1: I truly thought Donald J. was finally the president who was going to do something about it.
0: Well, remember,
1: I mean, really something.
0: After the epic fury began, George Will in the Washington Post, who couldn't hate Trump more, said, the return of American deterrence. He was so happy that we'd let the world know no more pushing us around. I'm not sure that's the way the world's going to feel if we walk away from this.
1: Yeah. The next 2 weeks to me will be, what's the term they use in fancy pants circles? It will be declarative, definitive, something like that.
0: Big effing deal.
1: Yes, that's what I was going for. Because if 2 weeks from now we're having the same conversation, that's, I think, everything you need to know.
0: So Scott Pelley of 60 Minutes yelled at his new bosses yesterday, like really yelled at him, got in their faces. See what you think of that.
1: He accused Barry Weiss of trying to kill 60 Minutes. Not at all flamboyantly, overly dramatic, hand-flappingly stupid, shut up, you idiot.
0: Yeah, it helps to get paid whatever he gets paid, $20 million a year to get in your boss's face. But get that and other stuff on the way. Stay here.
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2: Fairly uneventful drive in as far as freeway travels go this morning. Still getting around accident free and a little bit lighter than usual, especially with Clark County School District out. A lot of people on vacation, so freeway travel not an issue. On the east side streets, I've got a couple of problem spots. An accident on Nellis near Boulder Highway. Injury accident there is affecting both directions of Nellis near Boulder Highway. Also on the east side, watch for an injury accident on Pecos McLeod southbound, just south of Desert Inn. So southbound Pecos after Desert Inn. On the west side, accident to Rainbow and Spring Valley Parkway in the southwest, just off the Beltway. Got one on Durango and Roy Horn Way. Mostly sunny skies, light breezes, and temperatures that end up right around 102 degrees this afternoon. I'm Mark Thomas with your on-time traffic, brought to you by Meineke Car Care Centers on AM 670 KMZQ.
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8: Pratt released a final plea to voters on Monday, a seven-minute video blasting Bass's policies on everything from homelessness to the response to the Palisades fire. And he specifically addressed people considering voting for Nithya Raman, essentially saying that she has no chance.
9: Voting for Nithya is a wasted vote. It's me versus Karen. It's change versus more of the same. It's no longer a question about me or Nithya or Karen. Nithya has no path to victory now. It's me versus Karen.
10: It's interesting how this mayoral race has caught so many people's attention clear across the country, not just in Los Angeles. And what that might mean. We got the perfect guy to talk to. We just got this text. Good morning, guys. Thank you so much for having Lonnie Chen on your show. They are my favorite interviews you guys do. I learn something new every single time. Thank you, Eric in Texas.
11: Oh, wow. Lonnie, under a little pressure to deliver. Lonnie Chen's the David and Diane Steffi Fellow in American Public Policy Studies at the Hoover Institution and the Director of Domestic Policy Studies at Stanford University. Lonnie, how are you?
12: Well, I think we should just end the interview here. I mean, wow, that's very kind. Thank you. It's always great to be with you guys. Happy Election Day here in California.
10: Yeah. So if Pratt and Hilton both make the final two, does that say anything about the progressive movement in the country? Is that like a real blow, I'm hoping, to the wackadoo fringe of the Democratic Party?
12: I think it's a message. I mean, I think we have to be careful not to draw conclusions that are too broad. I mean, one of the things, certainly in the city of L.A., there is, I think, a backlash to what the progressive politics have done to our major cities. And I think we saw it in San Francisco, by the way, a couple of years ago, guys, when, you know, San Francisco elected a relatively more moderate mayor going against several very progressive candidates. And that more moderate mayor, by a lot of accounts, has produced positive change in San Francisco. I think in L.A., it's a similar dynamic. Karen Bass has been a complete failure. She started as a far-left progressive candidate. She's tried to move more toward the middle as her electoral fortunes have declined. And there is this far-left candidate, Nithya Raman, who really just has not, I think, picked up and captivated the kind of interest that you would expect in a city like L.A. So I do think it'll be interesting to see what happens. I mean, obviously, if she makes the runoff, if Bass makes a runoff against the progressive candidate, that's one thing. But that doesn't look to be the outcome we're going to see. It looks like it's going to be Karen Bass and Spencer Pratt. And I think it's going to be a fascinating general election if that ends up happening.
10: No kidding.
12: Pratt has been really good. Pratt has been really good at engaging in what I would call kind of asymmetric campaign tactics, right? It's not like he's better funded. It's not like he's got more name recognition, but he's managed to really

0: make this a super interesting race.
1: Well, Jack made the point. I don't want to steal your thunder because it was excellent what you said, but it's with all due respect to the brilliance of some of that AI generated stuff that Pratt and his fans have come up with. His message is just on. There is decay in the cities. Yeah. It's become miserable for the taxpaying, law abiding people. The excuses that are being given are illegitimate, and we want change.
0: Yeah. And what really animated that, of course, were the fires back in Palisades and in other parts of L.A., the devastating fires in early 2025. And that was what started this groundswell of, you know, things are not right. You had Karen Bass off on an international trip being wined and dined while her city was burning. And it created a level of anger at the status quo that I think has continued to this day. And you add to that, you know, not just the failed response to the fires, but the ongoing homeless problem, the continuing issues around crime and public safety being a problem in the city of Los Angeles. All of those things combined have created an energy for change. And I think that's absolutely what we're seeing. And that's spot on. The reason why Spencer Pratt is gaining momentum and is part of the discussion is because people want change. It's a very simple message. Do you want more of the same, or do you want something fundamentally different? And that's what Pratt stands for.
2: It is interesting, though, those ads, how much attention they get in their whatever you guys in the political running for office world call earned media and unearned media and all that sort of stuff. But if you can come up, get somebody, because there's nothing stopping me from making a creative ad in the next half hour that looks like, you know, Hollywood spent $1 million on it now in the modern world with AI. Yeah. How much has that changed the landscape of running for office?
0: Oh, it's such a great question. I mean, it has fundamentally altered the landscape. We have seen so many changes in how campaigns are waged over the last 15 years. I mean, I remember, guys, when Twitter was new, right? And that sort of totally changed the way that campaigns had to respond to things, because the news cycle went from, you know, 24 hours to 8 hours to 8 minutes. And now you layer on top of that the additional social platforms, whether it's Instagram, TikTok, et cetera, and then now AI and the ability to generate videos and content, pictures, you know, everything. And the visual medium, being able to do these videos, I mean, that is really the next step forward. So campaigns have changed a lot. And those of us who, you know, sort of learned how to wage campaigns and be in that venue in the 2000s and 2010s, it's a totally different ballgame now. I mean, I feel like, as the kids would say, an unk, because I'm totally, you know, out of it in a lot of ways, because there's so much technology and it's moving so fast.
2: An unk.
1: Unk.
0: Yeah.
1: Wow.
2: Okay. Don't want to be an unk.
0: That's what they call me.
1: I like to know when I'm being insulted, so I'm going to file that one away. We're talking to Lanhee Chen of the Hoover Institution, Stanford University. Lanhee, next to your towering intellect, I, Joe Getty, am like a golden retriever. But I would like, nonetheless, partly because we're going to go big on this at the bottom of the hour, to attempt to recruit you to not using the term homeless or homelessness, because these people are drug addicts. They are not homeless because they're drug addicts, or I'm sorry, they're not drug addicts because they're homeless. They're homeless because they're drug addicts. The animating detail of their lives is their drug addiction, not their lack of a fixed address. And again, we're going to go big at the bottom of the hour. I think we need to call problems what they are. And I think the homeless is the very term is a tool of the left.
2: Well, and that's one of Spencer Pratt's main messages.
1: Yeah, yeah. Mm-hmm. And we'll be hammering that. Go ahead and comment if you like, or we can move on to other fare.
0: Well, I think it's a really good point, which is that we have to understand what's causing the problems we're seeing on the streets.
1: Right.
0: And I do think that there has been a failure to address head on some of the challenges, whether it's drug addiction, whether it's the need for mental health access, whether it's, you know, I mean, there's all sorts of different reasons. But I think that we have, this is not just the case with the homeless issue. I think with a lot of issues, what we're failing to do as a society is to deal with the root causes of some of these challenges. And people like to paper it over. That's definitely the case. And I think this is one of those issues where we're seeing a lot of papering over. I think you guys are making a really good
2: point. Well, it's because if you can make it somebody else's fault and not their own personal fault, then you can raise money for it and say, we need to have a program and gazillions of dollars and hand it out to people. And it only makes the problem worse.
1: To your cronies,
0: or my favorite is the nonprofit. This is something that drives me nuts. I mean, how many of these nonprofits? I was speaking to someone the other day who's doing a lot of research and work on different nonprofits, quote, nonprofits in California, that have really become nothing more than shell organizations for activating
2: 100%
0: the progressive left. And look, I have no problem. People should vote. That's a great thing. But when you get into political activism and actively lobbying for some of these causes, that's when it becomes a problem. And I think, by the way, the U.S. Department of Justice should look into these nonprofit groups that are abusing their nonprofit tax status, because that creates a big, big problem in so many parts of our state and our country, is you have these groups masquerading as, we're just here to try to help society. But really what they're there to do is to advocate for far left causes.
1: Jack, do you have more on California? I was going to go national. So, Lon Hee, any thoughts on the Republican brand at this point, and to what extent is it still, synonymous with the Trump brand? What's happening with the Republican Party?
0: Well, it is, I think, synonymous for a lot of people. And one of the things that's really struck me is the continuing strength of the president's brand in Republican circles. I mean, I just want to talk about specifically within the Republican Party, how powerful his brand remains. Because if you look at what happened with Tom Massie in Kentucky, you look at what happened in Indiana legislators who voted to not redistrict, to go against the president. Now, many of them have been ousted. You look at Bill Cassidy in Louisiana, the senator down there, and there's other examples as well. But what has struck me is the enduring presence of the president in how Republicans think about their politics. And then by translation, that also means, yes, I think because he's got such a big influence within the Republican Party, more broadly, the president's brand and the Trump brand is still very much seen as synonymous with the Republican Party. How long that goes, what that looks like, I can't predict that.
1: Right.
0: But I will say that it's been enduring for sure.
1: My only quibble is that I think you're saying the Republican Party, it's the primary voter, the core of the core. And I just wonder to what extent they actually reflect Republicans en masse and perhaps wobbly independents who might lean Republican. Yeah.
0: It's a good question, because the makeup of the Republican voter base has changed a lot over the last couple of years, right? I mean, it is predominantly a more working class party now, and that wasn't the case, 4 or 5 years ago. So people that vote Republican now, they probably wouldn't have voted Republican 5 or 10 years ago. And then you've got a lot of people who would have voted Republican 10 years ago who now, can't do it anymore. So it is interesting. The party's undergone transition, and as a result, we have to look at that voter base as being really different today than it was a decade ago.
2: I don't remember if we've ever done predictions with you before. Are you the kind of guy that doesn't make predictions?
0: I mean, I make predictions with the caveat that I'm wrong a lot.
2: Do you think the two Republicans make the final two in California?
0: I think the numbers are still there for Steve Hilton to make it through in the governor's race, the top two. It's going to be really close because, the Republican split between Sheriff Chad Bianco and Steve Hilton, I think will ultimately hurt Steve Hilton. So hopefully there's some consolidation there and he's able to get through to the top two. I do think Spencer Pratt makes it through in LA.
2: I think
0: there's just so much energy there. So I'm hopeful with both.
2: Boy, that'll be a fun race to watch if he makes the top two, too.
1: Also, vote early, vote often, folks. You too, Lon Hee. You're good for 3 or 4 votes, I'm sure. Lon Hee Chen, David and Diane Steffi Fellow, American Public Policy Studies at the Hoover Institution, Director of Domestic Policy Studies at Stanford University. Always enlightening. Thanks, Lon Hee.
0: Hey, guys. Have a good time. Thank you. Have a good day.
2: Yeah,
1: thank you.
2: I agree.
1: Yep.
2: I think Plattner definitely makes a top two. I hope Hilton does, but it's going to be tough.
1: Oh, yeah. Fingers crossed. So a quick word from our friends at Incogni. 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
2: Got a couple of funny things I want to point out. There are a bunch of news we need to get to. By the way,
1: like 30 headlines we ought to touch on.
2: Almost certainly won't get results in California tonight, so don't be, you know, thinking that's the way this is going to play out. It'll take a while because they're going to be close. A lot on the way. Stay here.
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15: There is a Skyline Chili egg roll in the house. How is it?
17: Well, since you guys have absolutely no guts whatsoever, and since I'm a team player, I'm going to try it out.
15: That's not the world's most ringing endorsement.
17: I love Skyline. Can I just say that for the record? This is the lowest point in my career. And I've had some low ones.
15: Ooh. So his review was and oof. And then he called it the lowest point of his career.
2: That's a couple of Cincinnati Reds announcers really having a good time. I love it when baseball announcers do that sort of thing. There should be more of that, not less. Because you have so much downtime. If you have a couple of entertaining people or one entertaining person, there's plenty of time to talk about lots of things.
1: I miss the era of my life when I was A, a rabid baseball fan, and B, had time to watch and listen to more baseball. They were trying a chili egg roll on the air. Whatever that is.
2: Mm-mm, and oof.
1: Oh, yeah, the great baseball announcers. I feel warmth for them like they're old friends.
2: Couple of things for you. There was a Babylon Bee headline. Jill Biden is still making the rounds and doing the interviews. I can't believe that. I was reading the Wall Street Journal review because they did an interview with her. They took the whole she thought he was having a stroke thing seriously. Obvious lie. But anyway, Babylon Bee with this headline. Jill Biden explains she thought Joe Biden had a stroke during the debate, which is why she left him up there to die.
1: Wow. Wow. Oh, and, you know, that reminds me, I'd read in, I think it was the Free Beacon, elsewhere in the book, Jill describes being worried that Sleepy Joe had accidentally, quote, drugged himself with sleeping pills or cough syrup. That she presents this as a plausible scenario does little to dispel concerns that the president's brain was not functioning and she knew it all along.
2: Different topic. We talked about 60 Minutes and Scott Pelley and that whole blow up in hour two. If you want to get the podcast and check that out, is quite the scene. I mean, quite the work scene. You have a star employee just laying into the new boss and the boss eventually saying, you're not going to intimidate me, and gets up and walks out. And then everybody cheers. Yeah. So you got quite the dynamic there. Anyway, I left this out. This is from Eric Erickson, fellow radio person. Scott Pelley being an insufferable P word, he says. But anyway, 60 Minutes boss Nick Bilton. Scott Pelley says to him, I'm going to try to do it like Scott Pelley. I can't do it that slow, though. We don't have all day. I find it odd that you would take this job knowing that you would never be welcomed here. Wow. What a douchebag thing to say.
1: You're fired.
2: I think you said you give it 48 hours cool down or whatever. Maybe, I don't know how valuable they think Pelley is to the whole project. That would really hurt it. Because you got to put up with a jerk if he's important to the sports team or the show or whatever. But that guy pulls that whole I'm the boss here routine out. Get the hell out of here.
1: Speaking of being a baseball fan, the beloved formerly San Francisco Giants started winning when they kicked Barry Bonds out. Not that they didn't win with him, but...
2: Yeah, anyway. Good point.
1: Scott Pelley's Barry Bonds.
2: He really is.
1: And that's, he's about something, as swole as him, too.
2: He is. Well, he'll have plenty of time to tan and work out soon.
1: As I mentioned to Lon Hee Chen, coming up, the spreading agreement... that it's drugs, not quote-unquote homelessness, from some surprising sources. Wherever you live, you need to listen to this and start spreading the word.
3: Armstrong and Getty.
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21: 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Despite finishing the regular season with 18 fewer points, BGK's only a slight underdog at plus 130 to hoist their second cup in 4 years. 5 o'clock. 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Game 2 is Thursday before the series shifts to the Fortress on Saturday night. The WNBA Commissioner's Cup is underway. 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Tonight's game in Los Angeles against the Sparks will be the Aces' first of 7 straight Commissioner's Cup games. The defending WNBA champs will be back at Michelob Ultra Arena on Saturday to host Golden State.
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25: Lieutenant Colonel David Flippo is a battle-tested American patriot. 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Now he's applying that leadership to one of America's greatest threats, the border crisis.
26: I've been to the border 6 times. 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
21: What few problems we're experiencing this morning can be found off the highways in the southwest. Injury accident near Durango Resort. It's on Durango southbound after 215 at Roy Horn Way. That southbound lane, right lane, is blocked there on Durango at Roy Horn. In the southwest, still working an accident at Decatur and Warm Springs. Got a pair of intersections on the east side to steer clear of, too. Working a wreck on Nellis near Boulder Highway. That's an injury accident, as well as one on Pecos McLeod southbound after Desert Inn. But freeway travel so far this morning hasn't been too tough. Mostly sunny skies today, a little bit warmer, light breezes under 10 miles per hour, and we will hit 100 degrees today, topping out right around 102. 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

0: It will happen.
1: Right,
0: you
1: unless
0: nuts.
1: There are negative consequences, as Doug Ellen was pointing out, is clearly a man of the left. You made it so easy to be a criminal, now there's crime everywhere. And he said, 5 years ago, I didn't even lock my doors.
0: Right.
1: Now he's got 11 cameras, 2 dogs, multiple guns, and all of his neighbors are doing the same. Just, yeah, keep blaming it on housing prices. Jeez Louise.
0: Let's do a funny Greg Gutfeld joke, among other things,
1: yes,
0: when we come back. Stay tuned.
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0: weren't very many soccer fans in general in the United States at that time. There's way more now. I think this is going to be cool. Hopefully the U.S. men can actually win some games. Every parent shares the same wish, safety for kids. 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
8: 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I've defended businesses during the COVID closure orders. 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I stopped the forced vaccination of firefighters, police officers, the military, and teachers. I'm running to make Nevada affordable again, to make America affordable again. 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I'm the proven conservative who will defeat liberal Stephen Horsford. Vote for me June 9th. I'm Rhonda Kennedy, and I approve this message.
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2: Hi, this is Wayne Allyn Root. 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
6: Welcome back in. Steve Hilton on with us. Thank you for that. Jason in San Antonio has been waiting a while. Jason, fire away.
7: Hey, guys. How's it going?
6: Fantastic.
7: I had a great idea for the both of you that you don't have to do a voice or anything, but if you were in charge of the speech that Kamala Harris would have given to celebrate the 4th of July, I think both of you could come up with some hilarious stuff. 2 or 3 minutes, it would be hilarious. It would have to start with the land acknowledgement for the displaced.
8: Well, no, no. Kamala would start off by telling everybody 250 years of America unburdened by the America that has been.
6: I thank the Lord that we don't have to deal with that. Although, she's going to be the nominee in 2028, so we may have to worry about it in 2029.
8: I'm just going to keep saying you're crazy. I don't even care if you're right, because that's such a crazy idea that I just can't allow it. I can't process it.
9: Speaking truth and having fun. Clay Travis and Buck Sexton.
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19: News this hour from Town Hall. I'm John Scott. Israeli strikes on Lebanon continue despite hopes for an end to the violence.
20: Deadly Israeli strikes were reported in southern Lebanon on Tuesday as tensions remain high, despite U.S. President Donald Trump's announcement the day before that Israel and Hezbollah have agreed to dial back fighting and ahead of the next round of talks between Israel and Lebanon in Washington. Among those killed on Tuesday was a father along with his daughter and son from the Christian town of Clea, according to Lebanon's state-run national news agency. On Monday, Benjamin Netanyahu threatened to strike Dahim. The Israeli strikes on Beirut's southern suburbs were called off following a conversation between the Israeli Prime Minister and Trump, who said that efforts were underway to reduce tensions.
19: That's correspondent Malek Harb. The United States and Iran have traded fire as they try to reach a more lasting truce. Iran has maintained its chokehold over the Strait of Hormuz, perpetuating a global fuel crisis, while the U.S. has tried to cement its naval blockade on Iranian ports. Authorities investigating the fatal shootings of six people in Iowa. Correspondent Mike Kempen has details.
21: Iowa investigators believe the six were killed by a relative who took his own life when confronted by police. Muscatine, Iowa Police Chief Anthony Keyes says officers were called to a home in the city where they found four people fatally shot.
22: The adult male suspect had left the residence prior to law enforcement's arrival, but was quickly identified as Ryan Willis McFarland, 52 years, Muscatine, Iowa. Officers located McFarland on the Riverfront Trail near the pedestrian bridge. While talking to Ryan Willis McFarland, he took his own life.
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1: 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Not even a week after a multi-billion-dollar deal by Caesars Entertainment was announced, another mega deal could be in the works. Billionaire media mogul Barry Diller is offering $18 billion to buy MGM Resorts International. That deal, which includes assuming the company's debt, would pay shareholders more than $48 a share. That's a 10% premium over its Friday closing price. Diller's offer comes just days after billionaire Tilman Fertitta made a deal to buy Caesars Entertainment for $17.6 billion. MGM is the Las Vegas Strip's biggest casino operator, Caesars number two. People Incorporated, Diller's company, is already MGM Resorts' largest shareholder with a more than 26% stake. Now, if approved, that deal would also take the company private, giving Diller's investment group control of the casino giant. Your chance to feed your need and do a good deed at the same time, it's back. Las Vegas Restaurant Week currently underway. The week, which actually is 12 days, runs through June 12th and features more than 250 restaurants across the Vegas Valley, offering price-fixed menus for breakfast, brunch, lunch, as well as dinner. A fixed portion of that price from each and every meal goes to Three Square Food Bank programs to feed the hungry here in Southern Nevada. Three Square officials report 1 in 6 Southern Nevadans face food insecurity, and that includes more than 113,000 children. Last year, the Las Vegas Restaurant Week raised more than $400,000, providing 1.2 million meals to the hungry here in Southern Nevada. You can check out the listing at participating restaurants and their special menus at restaurantweeklv.org. 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
8: Third hour of Clay and Buck kicks off now, everybody. Great to be with you here. I'm coming to you from our nation's capital, which is very interesting time to be here, I think, because we got the 250th happening. I was walking by the FBI headquarters this morning, Clay. It's a true story. I was on Pennsylvania Avenue walking down the street, and I had one or two of those people who look at me. I don't know if they're just like, is that guy's hair AI? Or, or I think that's Buck of Clay and Buck. It could be either one. But as I'm walking by the Hoover building, I heard, I probably should have taken a video of this because people might think that I'm having some kind of a hallucination. There was loud Justin Timberlake music coming from the FBI building. I don't know if they're having like a Zumba class out on the promenade or something, but I walk past the Hoover building and Rock Your Body. you remember that, Justin Timberlake.
4: Oh, yeah, back in the day.
8: Was playing. And then I was walking to go visit with our friends from the Ruthless podcast, which with that I went on that one, and they are demanding a Clay Travis appearance there soon as well. So I went on the Ruthless podcast to hang with all those boys, Mr. Comfortably Smug and Josh Holmes and Mike and John, the whole crew. They were great guys, so that'll be coming out later. But on the way over there, I heard it sounded like sound tests going on. I just think there's a lot of early prep for the 250th that is underway here. You can tell there's a little bit of a festive atmosphere out on the streets. Things look like they're starting to get lively. And with that in mind, I just want to say, you know, you don't always know who's going to be a hero. You don't know who is going to step up when things start to look a little tough, as they have for the 250th planning recently. Let's be honest. Things got a little bit of a pushback on that one. But sure enough, Clay, one of the great one-hit wonders of all time, putting on his cape. Not all heroes wear capes. Putting on his cape, so to speak, Vanilla Ice is, in fact, going to be performing at the 250th. This is Cut 26. Listen to the man himself.
5: I'm proud to be an American. I was born here and raised here, and this is my country, and I don't like anybody telling me I really can't be proud of it, and this is a huge honor to play the birthday. It's it's in a lifetime, you know, 250. So I'm honored. I respect everybody else. I know there's a lot of tension everywhere. This whole world is like a snow globe, but it shouldn't be that. And music is here to bring people together, man. And, you know, it shouldn't be that this music is dragged into politics. It's not
8: all
5: fair,
8: right.
5: You know?
8: We can stop that. Why was his audio, Vanilla Ice, just blasted out my ear?
4: Yes.
8: Hopefully he didn't do that to everybody on the radio. But nonetheless, Vanilla Ice, I do you know his real name offhand? I don't. He will always be Vanilla Ice to me. But
4: I used to know his real name because it's kind of a funny name, like Rupert or something like that. You would not that you would not anticipate someone named Henry or
8: you know. I will say also a little sad to see. There was a part of me that thought that Milli Vanilli's Fab Morvan. We don't have to, by the way, play. I don't want to hear.
4: Robert Van Winkle. I remember that there was a...
8: His name is Robert Van Winkle?
4: Yes.
8: Wow. Okay. All right. I did not know that.
4: Yeah, I knew it was
8: not...
4: like the ultimate like kind of like country club-ish name.
8: Yeah,
4: Robert
8: he definitely
4: Van
8: sounds
4: Winkle.
8: Like he likes croquet. And
4: yes.
8: You would not think that he at one point was a rap superstar, or I guess hip-hop, or I'm not sure what you're... I think it's rap, right? Ice Ice Baby's rap. But Milli Vanilli's Fab Morvan is sadly not a right-winger, nor is he going to be performing at the 250th. I saw that Trump said he's going to give a speech at the 250th. I don't think that's really what people had in mind for the 250th celebration of a speech. I'm not sure. I'll leave that. You know, Trump fans are going to love whatever he does, no matter what he does, every time he does it. So that's fine. But I feel like it's either a festival of America or it's a political celebration, or rather it's a political event. I don't know how much you want to have crossover between those two. That all said, there is still the UFC fight going to happen, right? There's a UFC fight that will
4: be. Yeah, but that's, I believe, June 14th. So that's a couple. I mean, that's a week from Sunday. So that's soon.
8: Are you going to that?
4: Maybe. I'm not 100% sure. I'm going to be anyway. I'm running around on the road. I'm testifying in front of Congress next week. I don't even know if that's public, but I'm testifying in front of Congress. And then we have the big event for advertisers that we do down in South Florida that I have to be to. And I was thinking about trying to go to the U.S. World Cup opener, which is all the way out in L.A. So that is to say, I don't know where the heck I'm going to be. And meanwhile, I got to manage the kids.
8: We're getting a little deep into Clay's schedule here. Point being, Clay, do you think that the Trump speech for the 250th is the move here? I don't know why we just can't have a whole lot of people who play great, you know, music and have just like patriotic stuff. A lot of American flags, love America and everything else. I don't know that it has to be, I don't know that a particular speech from a particular president should be the main event?
4: I was just talking about this off air with producer Allie. I don't get the sense that America 250 feels like a very big event to me.
8: Nope.
4: In the way that, you know, when it gets close to Christmas, everywhere you go, even if you're not diehard for celebrating Christmas, it feels like you are aware of it. July 4th, obviously, is a patriotic event every year, and there are certain parts of the American capitalistic ecosystem that celebrate it more than others. I was hoping that America 250 would feel like a real event to me. It doesn't. And that's the history nerd in me, because I didn't get to experience America 200. And I've seen a lot of the footage from America 200, and it feels like the nation came together in 1976 and celebrated. And things were actually kind of awful in 1976. For those of you who have forgotten, mortgage rates were double digits. Unemployment was not good. We were coming out of the awfulness of the Vietnam War. You had RFK and MLK assassinated in 68. You had JFK in 63. Yet everybody could come together, even when things weren't great in 1976, and say, America's awesome, let's all celebrate. I don't feel like we're going to have an America is awesome, let's all celebrate feel in 2050, even though objectively things are much better in America for 250 in terms of where we are in 2026, I think, compared to where we were in 1976. But I think one of the problems with this, Buck, is, and there's actually a good piece I was reading in Axios about this, Americans have never been less happy. And The consumer sentiment has never been lower than it is right now. And I think I'm going to be honest with everybody. I think this is all social media.
8: Yeah.
4: I think that social media has been destructive to mental health across the board, not for every single person the same way, but I think in general, social media has destroyed net happiness in America. If you go back and you look, it started about 2013 that overall happiness in America has cratered, and the consumer sentiment is at all-time lows. I don't even think it really matters who the president or the party is in power in terms of the way people feel, because one half is angry and then the other half is angry. I don't get the sense that people want to celebrate. And I was optimistic, Buck, coming out of the U.S. men's hockey team, because I think that tapped into an innate depth of reservoir for American exceptionalism. I hope that America 250 was going to be a great unifying event. It doesn't feel like it's going to be one. And I think ultimately
8: Clay Travis is being Captain Womp.
4: I'm being pessimistic. I think there's two reasons. One is, I think social media. I think that social media makes everybody unhappy as a group. Two, I think the Democrat Party has made as its foundational belief system that America's history is not one to celebrate. And I think when half the country is not willing to celebrate American history, it makes it hard to believe that America 250 is a good thing. And I think, well, you combine it with social media, and there's just a great deal of angst and unhappiness.
6: Yeah, I think they also hate Trump, man. I think that the fact that Trump is the guy in charge of the celebrations, they can't put that aside.
4: Yeah, let's go back. If Ron DeSantis had been elected president instead of Trump, I think that they would still hate American history. I think what you're going to see, unfortunately, is the Trump hate, they're going to try to pivot it to J.D. Vance or Marco Rubio. Now, the extent to which it sticks, I think, is a fair question. But the idea that they're going to be like, oh, Trump was a unique threat to democracy, and now the new Republican, oh, he's fine, I don't think that's going to be the reality. I think they're connecting America being awful with, in their mind, history with whatever Republican figure
6: this
4: is in charge.
6: This is like the most depressing segment you've ever really leaned into heavily here, buddy. This is like this. Usually, I was looking at you to be like, it's going to be awesome, because I think it's going to be a total non-event, unfortunately.
4: Well, I mean, so. I think, look, July 4th in D.C., I'm sure you've been before, right? Because you lived in D.C. Have you ever gone, or is the crowd
6: Clay,
4: such?
6: Clay, you know me. I don't. You know I don't even like fireworks, okay? I'm that guy. I'm always like, they're too loud. What's with all these boom bangs in the sky? I'm not fun.
4: If you have never been and taken a blanket and put it on the National Mall and just laid back and watched the fireworks over the National Mall, it is an awesome event to go to. So my suggestion at this point in time would just be put on the biggest, baddest ass fireworks display that has ever existed in the history of mankind. If you can interact it as well with some sort of drone show, which has become popular now, I think that would be great. But I think, unfortunately, the national fever that social media has unleashed. I mean, do you buy into that? I think we're going to look at social media in the decades ahead as modern-day cigarettes. I think people are going to look at them and say, for health, psychological, not as much physical, although maybe there's a physical component to it too. I think people are going to look at social media and say, the fact that we just got on the handed phones to kids and we let them run with this like crazy was the modern day equivalent of cigarettes. And I think it's just unfortunately collapsed overall net happiness in a very negative way. So no, I'm a downer.
6: I don't subscribe. I don't subscribe. You're vociferous in this. I don't subscribe to the cigarettes give you lung cancer and ruin your health. So I don't think that there's
4: physical versus mental. I think that social media has done mentally what cigarettes did physically in terms of people's overall health.
6: People used to say this, that television was going to make everybody into zombies. And yeah, some people watch TV way too much. They watch for 6 or 8 hours a day and they come home and they're couch potatoes. But it's a tool.
4: Look, social media
6: is a tool
4: has
6: like
4: been,
6: any other tool.
4: Social media has been great for people like you and me who make careers, but I think there's a very big difference between something that you look at externally and something that is largely in people's pockets. So you think
6: people are too bummed out because of Facebook to enjoy the 250th anniversary? I think this is a lot. You're putting a lot on Zuckerberg and co.
4: I think that social media since 2013 has driven down. We're at the absolute lowest consumer confidence ratings that we've ever had. I think it's largely connected to social media, irrespective of the fact that life has tended to be getting better. I think the other part of this, though, is Democrats have decided that American history is evil and that it's rooted in slavery. And if you believe that American history is a bad thing, it's hard to celebrate the 250th anniversary of the country. I think that's the combo.
6: Consumer confidence is low, Clay, because costs are high. Costs are high because of a number of things, but gas is very high. I mean, I think we're focusing more on Facebook and TikTok than the Iran war, which unfortunately has not come to a conclusion and is still driving gas prices up.
4: If you go back and look at the overall consumer confidence, it drove off a cliff in 2013. And we have had a lot of very good economic cycles. We've had far worse economic cycles. I'm talking about consumer confidence. You can go back and look at it since 1960. It's lower now than it was when things were awful in the 1970s, when things were awful in 2008 and 2009, when objectively the overall economy stunk. Employment's low, stock market setting record highs. Unemployment, I should say, is low. Overall, wage growth has been relatively good in Trump so far.
6: Yeah, I mean, I think consumer confidence is particularly troubled right now because housing prices are up 60% in less than 5 years, and the price of gas has gone up dramatically, and groceries are expensive, and inflation has actually been priced because we shouldn't have spent $7 trillion during COVID that we didn't have out of thin air. And now we're still dealing with the hangover of those prices.
4: But all of those things are true. But 08, 09 was worse. The 1970s, which you and I weren't alive for, were awful. 1976, people came together and celebrated. We just had the Vietnam War. 50,000 people died in a war that we had no business fighting. Nixon had just been impeached. RFK Sr., the first RFK, and MLK had just been assassinated a few years before. There was a lot of tumult, and everybody said, America's awesome, let's celebrate the 200th anniversary. I think there's something deeper than the current reality of economic situations that unfortunately is afoot right now. And I'm not sure
6: I think a lot of people were excited about Milli Vanilli, and they're now still dealing yes. with the disappointment.
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4: What I was just referencing, and by the way, we're going to be joined by Kelly Paul, wife of Rand Paul. She's got a couple of kids' books. This is from Axios yesterday. Americans are richer than they have ever been before, safer and longer lived. I'm reading from Axios. U.S. total wealth, all-time high. Violent crime, 120-year low. Life expectancy just hit 79 years, the highest in American history. And yet, University of Michigan consumer sentiment just hit its lowest reading in 50 years. So we're richer, we're living longer, and we're safer than we have ever been in the history of the United States, yet people are at 50-year lows for contentment. What's going on? That's what I'm kind of hitting at. I'm thinking about it a lot. We'll maybe talk about that a little bit with Kelly Paul when we come back.
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18: The WNBA Commissioner's Cup is underway. The in-season tournament runs through the month of June and features select games that'll count in the cup standings. Tonight's game in Los Angeles against the Sparks will be the Aces' first of 7 straight Commissioner's Cup games. The defending WNBA champs will be back in Michelob Ultra Arena on Saturday to host Golden State. It's buyer beware if you plan on betting against the Vegas Golden Knights, given what they just did to the President's Trophy winners in the Western Conference Finals. When the puck drops in Raleigh, North Carolina tonight between the Hurricanes and Knights, it'll be the home team, which is a slight favorite to win their first Stanley Cup in 20 years. Despite finishing the regular season with 18 fewer points, BGK's only a slight underdog at plus 130 to hoist their second cup in 4 years. 5 o'clock faceoff on ABC. Game 2 is Thursday before the series shifts to the Fortress on Saturday night.
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2: Hi, I'm Wayne Alaroot. 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Dr. Jeff Gunner for Congress. 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Trump ally, U.S. ambassador for President Trump, doctor, renowned surgeon, businessman with medical clinics across the southwestern USA, and former GOP U.S. Senate candidate. Nevada finally has a quality candidate for national office. 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Ambassador and Dr. Jeff Gunner is a fearless mother trucker. 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
8: Welcome back into Clay and Buck. We're joined now by Kelly Paul, author of Goodnight Young American and Goodnight Little American. And Kelly is the wife of Dr. and Senator Rand Paul, who is a frequent guest on the show. Kelly, congrats on the authorship, on the books that come out today. Tell us a bit about these. We were just discussing the 250th and patriotism, and it feels like it could use a little bit of a boost in some quarters these days. Your books talk about Americans, I assume, about from the perspective of loving America. Tell us about it.
35: Absolutely. Well, thanks so much for having me. Yes, they do. They were inspired by my grandson. This is my first time to ever write a children's book. He's about a year and a half old, and my daughter-in-law, late last summer, was saying she thought we needed more patriotic books for children and board books for young children, and so I got the idea, especially with America's 250 coming up. My books really take a journey of a little boy who has a dream. On July 4th, he's out celebrating with his parents, and he goes to bed that night. He dreams all of American Revolutionary history. So he's on the Mayflower, and he's a pilgrim. Then he's a colonist. He makes friends with great American revolutionary heroes like Sam Adams, and takes part in the Boston Tea Party, and he makes friends with Paul Revere and rides with him. And my hope is that it will spark conversation with parents and children just about the heroism and bravery, courage that our founders really showed.
0: Kelly, I appreciate you coming on and encourage people to check out the book. Buck and I were just having a conversation about America 250. I don't know if you remember America 200, but based on the things that we see, it seems like the nation came together for America 200, even though a lot of things were objectively tough for the country at that point in time. You just had RFK and MLK assassinated. Richard Nixon had just been impeached and removed from office. The Vietnam War had been going on. Yet people seem to come together and really have a good time at 200. I don't get the sense that that's happening for 250. How do we change that?
35: You know, I agree. And I do very much remember America 200. I was a little girl growing up in a small town in Russellville, and that bicentennial summer was so exciting. And I think of just our little town. My mother and I had 1776 style dresses made, and so did all my friends and their moms, and we all participated in this big festival in our downtown square for the bicentennial. And I remember it just consumed the whole summer, and I wish I did see that kind of spirit for the 250, and you're right, I'm really not.
1: How much of your efforts to write this book comes out of a recognition, Kelly, that there's a lack of content that I think young people are exposed to that celebrates traditional Americana and our history? I mean, I'll give you just an example. I have a 1-year-old, and I won't name names here, but there's a communist on YouTube that he seems to want to watch all the time that does children's content that is very left-wing, and I can't get him. He's old enough now where he will take the controller out of my hand. He can't really find things yet, but he'll take it out of my hand and kind of bang it until I give him the left-wing song and dance from YouTube that he wants. So is this in part because you want kids to have content that aligns with your values? And you know, I'm just wondering what spurred you to do this.
35: I agree with you 100% because our grandson is about 17 months old, and our son and daughter-in-law, they say kind of the same thing. As I said, my daughter-in-law really gave me the idea for this because she's like, you know, we want to really instill these values, and we want to have, you know, our son grow up with an appreciation for America and a love for America. And, you know, that's really my purpose in the book. I mean, I think we need to remember that the American Revolution was really a convergence of vision and resolve that has never been equaled in all of human history. I mean, our founders were really the original civil rights heroes. They took, you know, ideals from the Enlightenment and used them to challenge the divine right of kings and hereditary rule and challenge the most powerful empire in the world, in order to say, look, we believe in natural law. We believe in that our rights come from God and not from any king or any government. So their courage was really intellectual and moral, but it was also physical courage, as they were all basically committing acts of treason, right? The Declaration of Independence was considered an act of treason.
0: We're talking to Kelly Paul. We'd encourage all of you to go check out her brand new book. It's for kids. It is out today. Kelly, you're talking about courage. In this age in which we live, we've had your husband, Rand Paul, on a lot. What is it like to raise kids and also now have grandkids, as you just said, in a world where violence feels omnipresent for people that are in public life, people like your husband who had to deal with being attacked and having people celebrate his attacker? And certainly it hasn't even been a year since what happened to Charlie Kirk, the shooting of President Trump. What's that like for you as both a mom, a grandma, and a wife?
35: You know, it's very challenging at times. It really is. And there are moments when I'm just sort of like, Rand, gosh, just let's chuck this and you can go back to being a nice doctor in Bowling Green. But then I remember that, you know, we've been given such an incredible honor and platform and voice, and I am so proud of Rand for the things that he stands for. And so I just try to, you know, feel brave. I mean, I try to feel like, okay, very few people have the kind of, you know, platform that we do. And so I want to use it for good. And that's what I try to focus on.
8: So the book is out today, or the two books, rather, out today. Are you planning on doing more after this one, Kelly? The books, by the way, Good Night, Young American, Good Night, Little American. What age is this mostly geared for?
35: So Good Night, Little American is a board book. So it's for babies and toddlers, and it's lullabies and really beautiful illustrations. But they're patriotic. I mean, they sort of distill down the idea that, you know, equality and joy are something for us all to pursue. And it came from, you know, Jefferson's writing of the Declaration. And it's a simple, sweet little bedtime board book. And then Goodnight Young American is for children probably ages 4 to 8. So it could be read to your child, or older children can read it themselves. And in that one, my little character, the little boy, as I said, he basically in his dream is part of, and he's just part of all revolutionary history. He's there in Philadelphia when the signers of the Declaration are signing, and he climbs up and he rings the Liberty Bell. He makes friends with Ben Franklin and learns about electricity, and he is crossing the Delaware with George Washington. He's just present for all of it, and it's written, you know, through the eyes of a child. And at the end of the book, when the little boy wakes up from his dream, there's a nice map in the back of the book, a simple map for children. But my hope is that more families will try to maybe see some of these great landmarks, make some southern trips and summer trips, and go to Boston or go to Massachusetts, or see where the Declaration was signed in Philadelphia. I think that those are the kind of things that we did back in, you know, the bicentennial, right? I mean, I know my dad took us on a trip, and it was very special.
0: Kelly, if people want these books, thank you for making the time with us again. Good Night, Young American, and Good Night, Little American. Amazon, where would you suggest they can find these? And I believe your name is K-E-L-L-E-Y, if people are typing in Kelly Paul just to search for that.
35: Right. Yes, they are on Amazon. They're on Barnes & Noble. They're online. They're in stores. They're just about everywhere. So I hope that families will enjoy them, and I hope that it will inspire more children to really understand what we're celebrating when we celebrate Independence Day this year.
0: Awesome. We appreciate the time. Thank your husband for all the work he does. Thank you for all the work that you're doing as well.
35: Thank you both so much for having me.
0: And by the way, Kelly, I think you are a listener, so you have great taste in radio as well, if I remember, based on past. So thank you for being part of the Clay and Buck family.
35: Yes, love your show.
0: Thank you so much. That is Kelly Paul. Encourage all of you to go check out her new kids' books that are out right now. And we were talking about America 250. We're talking about America 200. It's also coming up on the 25th anniversary of Tunnel to the Towers. And in fact, during one of the commercial breaks, Buck and I were talking with producer Allie to make sure that we're going to be able to go to help raise money and honor all of the work that Tunnel to Towers has been doing in this 25th anniversary year. Right now, I want to tell you all about Mario Nelson. He is an Army sergeant. He served in the National Guard, volunteered at Ground Zero after the 9/11 attacks, and then enlisted full-time in the Army, deployed to Iraq, where he made the ultimate sacrifice when he was killed by a rocket-propelled grenade. 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
3: Welcome back in, Clay and Buck. Appreciate all of you hanging out with us. A bunch of you have been waiting a while. We'll hit to some of your calls. We'll also try to get to your talkbacks. Move rapidly here. Patty in Virginia, you say your house is all designed and you're ready for $250.
4: Absolutely. Stop bumming me out on this because I am decorated for the 250th birthday and cannot wait. All my neighbors know it and everything.
5: There we go. Yeah, Clay, Mr. Bummer.
3: Thank you for the call. David in Montana, 1976 versus 2026. Your thoughts?
6: Well, I graduated high school in 1976, and it seemed like everybody that I ever talked to that graduated, they all picked their colors, cap and gowns and stuff like that, and everybody was red, white, and blue.
3: That's a great point. Thank you for the call. Again, Buck and I did not experience America 200. But I feel
5: really,
3: like...
5: Really, Clay, you didn't experience... Come on now.
3: 79. I'm the last great Gen Xer. The generation that continues to save America. And I just remember, even in pop culture, there was a huge embrace of American exceptionalism, all different sorts of popular books and movies that were coming out and everything else. Is there anything 250 focused that feels like, oh, this was made for America 250? I don't get the sense that there is. Let me get some of these talkbacks, Buck, because there's a bunch of them. Patriot, K-E-I-B, Joe in Huntington Beach, California. Go vote, California. He's reacting to that. Cut A.
7: It's amazing to me that people who try to criticize Spencer Pratt by saying that he was a reality TV star in his 20s. Do you know what Karen Bass was doing in her 20s? She was going to Cuba supporting the Castro regime, and she was a part of communist groups. I mean, you can't make this stuff up.
3: Yeah. Cut B. That's very true. Cut B, Scott in California.
8: Heard you say you'd be happy if you came in on Wednesday and found out that there were two Republicans in the race for LA mayor. What are you thinking? This is California. We won't have a result by Wednesday. It's going to take much longer than Wednesday to figure it out and put the proper Democrat in. That's the way it's always going to happen.
3: Yeah, California's got to fix this. My hope is, Buck, that we will have enough of the vote in that you can tell. We don't have to know exactly who won, just like who are the top two going to be. My hope is that we've got at least that.
5: It's a projection pending Democrat after the fact shenanigans and finding giant bags of ballots in cars, trunks somehow that happen to all be for Democrats. Like that, you know, we're going to assume what we assume until all of a sudden the late the postmarked ballots
3: you're with me, I bet, on this. I believe in federalism. I also believe that you shouldn't be able to count votes for 3 weeks. There should be some basic national standards for elections in the United States. This California, we're counting for 3 weeks business shouldn't be allowed, I don't think.

0: by the federal government, even from someone who believes in states.
1: Well, Clay, how can the Democrats know how many votes they have to make up if they don't have time to count and change them afterwards? Let's be fair to how they like things to go. Pete from Minnesota listens on News Talk 1130. This is D. Hit it.
2: If Spencer Pratt wins mayor of L.A., it's going to be interesting to compare how well L.A. does to New York City with Mondami.
1: It will be a little bit of an A-B test, if you will. They're in different places as a city with cities with different problems. But, well, there's some similar problems, but obviously the situations are a bit unique. And we will see how that all goes. I think there's a lot of room to make enormous progress very quickly in Los Angeles, particularly on things like cutting red tape and cutting excess spending. I'm sure that's true in New York as well.
0: Dave in Cincinnati. Cut C.
3: Wrong, Clay, on Warren Buffett. He's not the best investor of all time. He's only the second best behind Nancy Pelosi.
1: Nancy's got game. You know, for somebody who doesn't seem like she could add and subtract on her own, she certainly knows how to pick stocks really well.
0: I don't understand. This is something that I think should be crazily bipartisan. How do we let these guys get away with insider trading and buying and selling individual stocks?
1: Because the people that have to write the laws are the people that don't want to be governed by these laws. They don't want to be subject to the same rules as the rest of us. It's just like when they exempted themselves from Obamacare, the Democrats did. It was disgusting. Well, Clay, this is a good one. We got to get to this one. This is podcast listener Brian on G on the list here. Hit it.
4: Clay and Buck, Bryant and Savannah, I've been listening since Rush started. So, I don't know about y'all, but my family, we feel it's going to be $250. We're celebrating. We have $600 in fireworks. Me and my boys have matching mullet wigs, Pit Viper sunglasses, and American flag overall shorts. And we are going to rock out.
1: That is the spirit of $250, Clay, that Brian is establishing there. And I'll say this, for all of you, honestly, who cares what the celebration is here in the swamp in D.C.? Have your own 250 celebration wherever you are across the country. You celebrate America. It doesn't have to be based all here in our nation's capital. So what if you don't have Milli Vanilli in your backyard?
0: I can't wait. We will have a great July 4th on the Florida Gulf Coast. But I do wish America could come together. It does not sound, unfortunately, Buck, like we will. I don't want to end on a bad note. So everybody go vote and make America better. Thanks.
5: Speaking truth and having fun. Clay Travis and Buck Sexton.
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12: News this hour from Town Hall. I'm John Scott. Secretary of State Marco Rubio says he's optimistic about the potential for a resumption in nuclear talks with Iran, despite a shaky ceasefire in the war looking increasingly in doubt. Meanwhile, Iran's central bank says inflation has reached a record high in that country.
13: Year-on-year inflation in Iran reached a level in May unseen since World War II, underlining the economic pain average Iranians face as the Islamic Republic worries about the war with Israel and the U.S. restarting. A report Monday by Iran's central bank represents the first official acknowledgement of what Iranians shopping, paying for a taxi, or visiting a medical clinic already know. The riyal currency is battered by the war and uncertainty around it resuming. Meanwhile, long-time problems of economic management and government corruption also appear to be dragging down Iran's oil-backed economy as it remains under a U.S. naval blockade. Economic pressure in the past has sparked nationwide protests. I'm Charles DeLezma.
12: A curfew in place outside Delaney Hall, a federal ICE detention center in Newark, New Jersey. That's where at least 40 protesters have been arrested over the last 10 days. Correspondent Laura Winters reports, any of these folks not from the Garden State?
14: New revelations about who is actually demonstrating outside the federal facility where some extremely violent criminal illegal aliens are being held. The Department of Homeland Security says some of the anti-ICE protesters on scene causing chaos in Newark, New Jersey, have come all the way across the country from Portland, Oregon. 21 protesters arrested last week after video shows them assaulting federal officers, and at least another 20 people arrested Sunday. Laura Winters reporting.
12: President Trump making a new appointment to a key intelligence position, naming Bill Pulte as acting director of national intelligence following Tulsi Gabbard's planned departure. More on these stories at townhall.com.
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17: 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I'm Jim Dallas. Not even 1 week after a multi-billion dollar deal to buy Caesars Entertainment was announced, another mega deal could be in the works. Billionaire media mogul Barry Diller is offering $18 billion to buy MGM Resorts International. The deal, which includes assuming the company's debt, would pay shareholders more than $48 a share, a 10% premium over its Friday closing price. Diller's offer comes just days after billionaire Tillman Fertitta made a deal to buy Caesars Entertainment for $17.6 billion. MGM is the Las Vegas Strip's biggest casino operator. Caesars is number two. People Incorporated, Diller's company, is already MGM Resort's largest shareholder with more than a 26% stake. If approved, the deal would also take the company private, giving Diller's investment group control of the casino giant. MGM Resorts International is Nevada's largest employer. Las Vegas Restaurant Week is underway this week, which is actually 12 days. It runs until June 12th and features more than 250 restaurants across the Vegas Valley offering prefix menus, breakfast, brunch, lunch, and dinner.
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17: We're continuing that project on the median on southbound Border Highway. That's from Flamingo to Interstate 11 North. The left lane is closed there. Also, those speed restrictions will remain in effect. Interstate 11 northbound, it's 55 miles per hour between Tropicana and Border Highway.
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24: 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They don't know they're crazy. That's what makes them crazy. Number

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1: It is live and local for a Tuesday. Good to have you with us, June 2nd. Election day all across the country. A lot to talk about. We're going to get to it all. To help break it all down is my good friend Megan Barth from CaliforniaGlobe.com. She joined me. Megan, first of all, we're getting a lot of heat down here. What are you getting up north?
2: Oh, we're pretty good. We're looking at about the 80s all week, so I can't complain.
1: Oh, very, very nice. You've been covering, obviously, with your new assignment, relatively new assignment, you've been covering the California primaries. Today is primary election day. What do you make of it?
2: Well, I always hearken back to, especially elections since the pandemic, to something that Stalin is attributed to saying, and it's not the people who cast the votes, it's the people who count the votes that decide everything. And what we've witnessed, I'll give you an example. I'm just writing a piece right now, which I'll publish shortly, about election laws and recent statements by the Secretary of State of California that basically said, don't get your hopes up. You're not going to know, you know, election results on election night. And that's the way it is in Nevada, and that's the way it is in California. And why is that? Because of Democrats. For 150 years, we had election night. We had precinct voting. We had precinct volunteers that counted all the ballots in each precinct. And miraculously, without computers, without blockchain technology, without the internet, they were able to process election ballots on the same day and deliver results on election night. Now, with the advent of the internet and new technology, you would think that our election systems would become more secure and much faster to process, correct? No.
1: I would think so.
2: Absolutely not. No. We've actually gone, we're worse than a third world country in processing election ballots. And that's not for every state. It's primarily blue states, specifically California and now Nevada, since the Democrats in Nevada unilaterally, fundamentally changed every single voting law on the books that we had had for decades. So now what we have is universal mail-in balloting, which is sent to every registered voter, no matter if the voter is a qualified voter or an accurate voter or a living voter or not. I just did a report that Judicial Watch just sued California for keeping over 800,000 expired or inactive registrations on their voter rolls. But you know that those 800,000 voters are going to get ballots because that's the system Democrats created. And that's what we have in Nevada. So I always laugh when people say, where are you going to go to the election night party? Don't waste your money on an election night party. If I were a GOP chair, I wouldn't be renting out rooms on election night because there is no such thing as election night anymore. Now, what is in the works is the Supreme Court case. In front of the Supreme Court right now, the justices will decide whether election day means election day or if election day means election month, like it does in California. California allows by state law, because of Democrats, to count ballots up to 30 days after the election, and the ballots are delivered up to 2 or 3 weeks before the election. So people actually have nearly 2 months to cast have their vote counted.
1: My question is, why don't I have a ballot? I got the sample ballot.
2: Well, that's my question too.
1: I mean, I haven't received squat from these people.
2: I haven't received a ballot either, Kevin.
1: Wow.
2: I double-checked my registration. I went on the Secretary of State's website. I am an active voter. The address is correct. So I called Washoe County. I asked them where my ballot was. Of course, they said, well, it shows delivered. And I said, well, delivered to who? because I haven't gotten it.
1: Let me ask you
2: so
1: this.
2: So they said, well, would you like me to cancel this ballot? Well, yes, I would like you to cancel that ballot, but I don't want a provisional ballot. I want a ballot. So she said, the woman that was, and they answered right away, I have to say, Washoe County is very good. They answered right away, and she said she would get me another ballot in the mail, so I'm expecting it any day now.
1: And so what comes next? The explanation of why you didn't get one? An apology?
2: No, there will be no explanation because they don't have an explanation. You know, here's the problem. You know, things get lost in the mail all the time. All the time. I'm sure perhaps my ballot got lost in the mail, or it was sent to a different address. And that's why I don't trust mail-in voting. That's why when I receive my ballot, I'm not going to put it back in the mail because I didn't even get it through the mail the first time.
1: And by the way,
2: so why would I turn around?
1: And by the way, it's the reason why I don't send cash in Christmas season, because I'm afraid that it's not going to get there. I mean, it's a USPS.
2: Right. Exactly. So, the mail system is not the most perfectly designed system to cast a ballot. What was the perfectly designed system was the system we had for 150 years. And that was paper ballots, in-person voting, casting a ballot in a precinct, not a voting center. You know, the Secretary of State for California, she's a hardcore leftist Democrat. But she said something that was very telling. She basically called it the pig and the python. And what this means is that, you know, the python will swallow the pig. And at first you just get the pig's nose and it kind of goes down a little bit. But then all of a sudden you get the head and the body and it's this gorged python, right? Well, then you kind of have what you would call maybe like a speed bump in the process of swallowing the pig. And you've got this huge backlog now. So if the python, if there was something beyond the pig, the python, it would be stuck, right? Well, that's what happens with universal mail-in ballots. They all come in and it's like the pig and the python, where you just get, or even a voting center, where you get hundreds of thousands of ballots in one location. Which causes problems. When you had voting precincts, you know, I could walk down to my local library. I could walk down to my local middle school or my elementary school. I have an elementary school. I can see an elementary school from my house right now. I should be able to just walk right over there and vote or drive right over there and vote. And I can't because I have to go to a voting center where 100,000 other people are going to go. 2 miles away. That supposedly makes the process better, according to Democrats. The Democrats have completely jerry-rigged our whole entire election system to create doubt. Because I've had doubt for well over a decade, as you know, probably 2 decades. And it's because the system they designed creates doubt.
1: Well, the one thing that will be interesting is watching what happens, and some of the bizarre races, like the race in CD2 with David Filippo. Can you talk about the endorsement thing? Because that to me is one reason why nationwide they're looking at CD2 and saying, what the heck is going on out there?
2: Yeah, and I think a lot of Northern Nevadans are saying what the heck is going on out there, too, especially the ones that I talk to. And really what was kind of surprising, I guess, in the last week was that President Donald Trump threw his weight and his endorsement behind David Filippo, which Northern Nevadans call a carpetbagger. Now, David Filippo's consultants, who might be listening to this, I know them, say that he lives in Reno. Well, he rents in Reno. He doesn't own in Reno. He's never, dug a field, planted anything, considering an address as well in Reno or Northern Nevada. Northern Nevada is a very unique territory. We don't personally, I don't believe we need another Clark County congressional representative. We have plenty. However, we do have James Settlemyer, who was head of the Conservation League, who was a state legislator and a fourth-generation rancher up in Gardnerville, which is in CD2. So talk about someone who knows Northern Nevada, knows the specific needs for Northern Nevada, knows the dirt in Northern Nevada, tills the dirt in Northern Nevada, knows Northern Nevadans, knows the local businesses, knows ranching, knows agriculture, knows mining, knows the environment. Very specific types of skills that James Settlemyer has to represent Northern Nevada. Now, Dave Filippo might be a great guy. Never talked to him, never met him. And the reason I've never met him is because he's lived in Vegas for the last few years when he decided to dabble in politics. I've been up in Washoe County. But President Trump, I believe, due to the TPUSA's endorsement and help of Dave Filippo, believes that Dave Filippo can pull it out. And he might be right. When you look at the infrastructure, what it's going to take to win a race, as is with any race, especially now that we have unlimited ballot harvesting in this state, which should be entirely illegal, TPUSA has set up infrastructure for Dave Filippo. So they will ballot harvest on his behalf. They will knock doors on his behalf. They will bring in someone like President Trump to endorse him. So they have all of that. James Settlemyer, in contrast, has name ID in Northern Nevada. He knows Northern Nevada. He's worked up here his entire life, and so has three generations prior to him of his family worked up here. So we will see. We will see if Northern Nevadans decide this race or if out-of-staters, including President Trump, including TPUSA, will decide this race. At the end of the day, you have two conservatives battling for a seat. So will Northern Nevadans be okay if Dave Filippo wins the race when it comes to conservative values? Well, that's what he says. And I don't know if you recall, Kevin, but remember last week when I wished that candidates would stop making caricatures of themselves by, you know, holding like an AR-15 and, you know, shooting out into the desert and, you know, acting all gung-ho conservative? Well, the landing page of Dave Filippo's campaign shows Dave Filippo holding an AR-15 and pointing it at God knows what. But here we are. You know, I didn't design the campaign. They've designed a campaign that got Donald Trump's attention. I think that Northern Nevadans personally would be better represented by a Northern Nevadan, but we will see what happens.
1: We will see what happens. Stick around. More with Megan Barth from CaliforniaGlobe.com. We're going to talk about some of the other races and some of the races in the People's Republic of California. 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
4: Since 2004, far-left Democrat Congressman Stephen Hortsford has been in office, and with every vote he makes, Nevada families fall further behind. I'm Cody K. Whipple, fourth-generation Nevadan, rancher, and businessman. I'm the Republican running to send Stephen Hortsford into retirement. Hortsford is part of the Extreme Progressive Caucus. He backed Joe Biden's reckless spending that drove up inflation, gas prices, utility bills, and housing costs. He voted to weaken our border while fentanyl, cartel crime, and dangerous criminals pour across the border. While Nevada families struggle with rising costs and growing public safety concerns, Hortsford was making headlines for embarrassing personal scandals instead of delivering results. Let's boot the career politician like Hortsford. I have a common sense plan to secure the border, support law enforcement, lower your energy costs, protect Social Security and Medicare for seniors, expand health care access, and always put Nevada and Nevadans first. My wife and I raised three daughters here in Nevada, and I'm running for their future and yours. I'm Cody K. Whipple, and I approve this message.
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4: Megan Barth sticking around for another segment. We're talking about Election Day in the People's Republic of California. You cover California for the CaliforniaGlobe.com. Give me your overview of what's going to be happening today and tonight and what tomorrow and the day after. What's the deal in the People's
5: Republic?
4: Yeah.
5: Or for 30 days. You know, California has a very unique election system in that it has a jungle primary. And what a jungle primary is that the top two vote getters advance to the general election. So you could have two Democrats, you will never have two Republicans. Or, unlike many years prior, this year you could see a Democrat and a Republican as the top two vote getters. Now, in my personal opinion, the Democratic machine in California won't allow that. But it's a possibility. You have Steve Hilton and Chad Bianco, Republican candidates, who are polling in the double digits with Steve Hilton leading Chad Bianco by double digits. So you've got Chad Bianco at about 14. You have Hilton at around 20 or so percent. And then you have Javier Becerra, who kind of came out of nowhere after Eric Swalwell dropped out of the gubernatorial race. So it might be Javier Becerra and Steve Hilton as the top two vote getters in this election for governor. Now, if you go down to another high profile race, we'd have to go to Los Angeles. Now, Los Angeles, the hellscape that it is, never going back unless it's cleaned up. I used to live there. I know what I'm talking about. Used to be a nice place until the Democrats and communists took over. You have Karen Bass, who's the incumbent mayor. You have Nithya Raman, who's an admitted socialist. Karen Bass has never admitted that she's a communist. And then you have Spencer Pratt. It is a nonpartisan election, so there's no R or D behind anyone's names. But Karen Bass has overseen L.A. and managed its demise and decline for the last few years. Nithya Raman, who's not even from L.A., who moved to L.A. within the last decade and found the Socialist Democratic Party or whatever to run under the banner of. And then you have Spencer Pratt, who's running as a nonpartisan but is a local. He's born and raised in the Palisades. He and his parents lost their homes in the Palisades fire. He lost 12 neighbors in the fire to a fiery, unfortunate death. And nearly 8,000 homes just in the Palisades were burnt down. And then you look over to Altadena, another historic, beautiful town. I think 3,000 homes were burnt to the ground in those fires. And then, of course, you have Malibu. The Malibu ocean, the oceanfront homes are completely destroyed. Nothing's there, and nothing's been built. And that's from the Palisades fires. So, you know, we will see if LA voters are insane. And what I mean by that is when you do the same thing over and over and over again, expecting different results, that's insanity. So we will see if Karen Bass pulls it out at 51%, which I don't think she will because she's only polling in the 20s. So again, we might have a Republican and a Democrat or a communist, but what's the difference, honestly, as the top two vote getters in the LA City Council election.
4: Beyond this election, Spencer Pratt, what is his political future all about?
5: Well, you know, we'll see. You know, he's a poli-sci major. He went to USC. He basically created a reality TV show and then starred in a reality TV show. You know, people don't give him enough credit. He's very savvy. Smart kid, smart guy. I mean, he's in his 40s. Father of two, lost everything, and is fighting for a town that he grew up in. And he's appealing. He has a broad appeal. He goes, look, you know, all of my life I was surrounded by Democrats. I grew up in the Palisades. It's all Democrats. He goes, my parents are Democrats. My sister is a Democrat. My friends are Democrats. He has an appeal to Democrats because the Democrats that are actually thinking with their head see that, again, doing the same thing over and over again, expecting different results is insanity. The people that were born and raised in L.A., now I lived there for 20 years, but the people that were born and raised in L.A. see the city's demise. They have seen that every year it gets worse and worse and worse, but their taxes keep going up and up and up. That's why I fled L.A. I fled L.A. in 2015 because I saw my taxes go up and up and up and up, and all of the services kept getting worse and worse and worse. My streets kept getting worse. Everything kept getting worse. So I left. I had the luxury of leaving. He, like many Californians I know, are staying behind to fight for it.
4: It will be interesting to see how this all plays out. And they're saying that what? We'll know tonight, tomorrow, next week?
5: Again, like I said in the first segment, we will know nothing on election night until the Supreme Court decides, if they do, that election day really means election day. Because in California, much like Nevada laws, because the Nevada laws were changed by Democrats, we won't know on election night. They specifically rigged the system, so we will not know on election night. They can know in California up to 30 days after the election. In Nevada, it can be up to a week, depending on if there's a holiday, you know, in order for them to count ballots.
4: Yeah. Unbelievable.
5: It's not only unbelievable, it should be illegal. And that is why I am hoping that the Supreme Court steps in and makes the determination that what we were doing for 150 years in this country actually worked and worked well without the advent of technology.
4: Wow. Megan Barth, always good to visit with you. If folks want to know what you're writing about, what you're talking about, where do they go?
5: CaliforniaGlobe.com.
4: You make it easy. And you'll be writing this afternoon, right?
5: Yes, sir. I'm just about to finish it up. We'll publish soon, and we'll tweet out from at California Globe and at my personal account, at Reagan Babe.
4: Very good. Megan, thanks, darling. We'll talk again next week.
5: You're so welcome. I look forward to it.
4: There you go. It'll be election day here in Nevada. Stay with us. More to do as we continue on AM 670 KMZQ.
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7: Seems like a dicey proposition to bet against the Vegas Golden Knights given the way they've plowed their way through the Stanley Cup playoffs. Before the puck drops in Raleigh, North Carolina tonight, BGK was only a slight underdog to the Hurricanes at plus 130 to hoist their second cup in 4 years. Carolina is in search of their first title in 20 years. Game 2 is Thursday night before the series shifts to the Fortress on Saturday night. The Las Vegas Aces wrap up a three-game road trip. trip tonight in Los Angeles. It's the first of seven straight WNBA Commissioners Cup games. The in-season tournament runs through June, and all games count toward the Cup standings and team's regular season records. Pro baseball is back in Summerlin this week as the Las Vegas Aviators open a six-game series against the Reno Aces at Las Vegas Ballpark. Their parent club, the Athletics, are at Wrigley Field this week to take on the Cubs in interleague play.
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9: And a quick check of the traffic cam. So we got a hit and run. This time it's Flamingo at Las Vegas Boulevard. Several injury incidents that could cause some congestion. Southbound Rancho at Bonanza. Sands at Las Vegas Boulevard. Fort Apache at Charleston. And do expect some delays on Rainbow, southbound Rainbow. That's in Tropicana. Now you're up to date with on-time traffic.
4: Hey, Kevin Wall here. Dr. Jeff Gunter is stepping up to reclaim the D.C. swamp from radical Democrats and Rhino insiders by declaring his candidacy for Congress in Nevada's 3rd Congressional District. Gunter is a Nevada resident, a longtime Trump ally, 110% MAGA, a U.S. ambassador for President Trump, a doctor, a renowned surgeon, and a former Republican U.S. Senate candidate. 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
4: NFL Commissioner Roger Goodell called on the carpet by Congress. And Jim, this is a story that we're going to be talking about, I think, for months and maybe years to come. I hate it that you have to pay extra to see some NFL games.
9: Yeah, there's still, believe it or not, in 2026, there are people out there that still don't have Netflix, so they can watch whatever they want to watch on Netflix, and the NFL's on that. There are still some people who don't have Prime Video. And, of course, they are now the Thursday night package of the NFL throughout the course of the season. There's a few games not on primetime on Thursdays, on Thanksgiving and things like that. But that's another example. There's three games now on Thanksgiving. Two are on open air on CBS and Fox, but the other is on either primetime or Netflix. Same thing now with Christmas. So there, Representative Jim Jordan, and he's the greatest. He's the chairman of the House Judiciary Committee, and he actually is the congressperson from my home area in the state of Ohio. And he's one of the best representatives I think the Republicans have. But he has written to Roger Goodell to invite the commissioner to take part in a committee hearing on the 10th of June. Now, the committee plans to discuss whether updated laws are needed to regulate how the sports leagues negotiate their TV deals, because they went ahead without Congress's approval. They're an entity all to themselves, so they negotiated their own TV deals, but people have to continue to reach into their pocket and pay for the NFL. And there are a lot of people out there, and I'm sure Jim Jordan is one of them, that is thinking eventually we're going to have to pay per view to watch the Super Bowl, and then after that, it'll be pay-per-view for, who knows, maybe the NFC and the AFC championship game, and it'll just keep seeping out there so they continue to make more money, and they shouldn't be doing that. So
4: how much is enough? That's my question to the NFL. When you're paying quarterbacks $40 million a year.
9: Yeah, so
4: and in order to pay for that, they have to soak us, fans, just regular old-fashioned folks. That to me is wrong.
9: Well, and the thing is the landscape has changed considerably since 1961. That's when Congress granted several pro sports leagues limited antitrust exemptions to allow them to negotiate their TV deals in large groups. But again, we're in our 250th year of this country, and that was, 65 years ago. Things have changed a little bit.
4: Little bit. Stick around. More to do. Lots of news being made, including Marco Rubio, the Secretary of State. We'll talk about that and a whole bunch of other stuff as we continue on AM 670 KMZQ.
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20: 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I'm Rhonda Kennedy, and I approve this message.
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4: They're busy on Capitol Hill on a number of different subjects. Marco Rubio is the Secretary of State, the well-traveled Secretary of State, and he is testifying today. The House Appropriations Committee, Ranking Member Frankel, asking the questions, it got a little testy.
22: That they have no connection to. And we are hearing that the State Department is out there making deals with foreign countries and saying, if you want to get development funds or health care or humanitarian funds, you must take X amount of deportees.
23: And Mr. Secretary, you're going to have to answer that relatively quickly because we're way past time.
24: I don't know where you've heard that from. We have certainly negotiated third country agreements with multiple countries around the world, but none of them are under threat. In some cases, for example, they have said, well, we'll do this for you but we have some costs associated with assuming this responsibility, and we provided them funds to deal with that. But I can't recall of a single instance. I don't know who's reporting this to you, where we're basically threatening a country that we're going to never deal with them again if they don't help us. But obviously, we are friendly and help. But this is the way diplomacy should work. Honestly, let's be frank. We are going to reward those that are good to the United States. We're not going to be as friendly to places that are not furthering our national interests. For a long time, this has been going on. There are countries around the world where we were spending millions and millions of dollars, and they vote with us, against us, 99% of the time at the UN, and all the commercial contracts are with China. But yet we're funding their entire healthcare system. Look, I think that's a legitimate thing to say, hold on a second, does this make sense?
23: All right. Let's-

0: how targeted our foreign assistance is being used to, in your words, to further the interest of America. It was so incredibly obvious through the empowerment of the ambassadors that I was able to meet there, through the sense of respect that those ambassadors carried, along with not only the empowerment that they had, but the sense of respect that they had from the people in those countries, almost to the same level as their very own heads of state. And it was so heartening to see your words put into action in those countries. It's truly working. We saw evidence that narco-terrorism is being eliminated. We're saving lives here in America because of that. It was obvious that the influence of China is being diminished and that the United States is being so much more recognized as not only a military and economic strength, but as that soft power that I continue to hear members here on this panel speak of. And so I just commend you and the administration for the work that you're doing. I got to witness it firsthand, and I appreciate the chairman leading such a distinguished CODEL to let us see and learn those things. One of the things that you spoke about a year ago was recognizing America's humanitarian responsibility in countries like this. And I've had a number of organizations, the NGOs that are charged with administering humanitarian assistance, talk to me about concerns with the predictability of the funding that this committee has appropriated. And I think you can probably agree it's necessary for them to be able to predict when that funding will come available so that they can plan human resources, so they can plan on supply lines and that sort of thing. What advice can you give this committee and those folks that are charged to implement the humanitarian needs on how we can work better with the State Department on that predictability?
1: Well, first of all, unless I know the specific programs, it's a little bit harder to opine in general on what you've outlined, other than to say that I think what they'll find, certainly over time, is that their ability to get answers will be much quicker. Now, we still have an obligation and a due diligence requirement in any contract we award, any grant, any monies we obligate. We have to make sure the money's being spent on what it's supposed to be spent on. We have to make sure that it's being dispersed at an appropriate rate and that we're getting a result for it. So I think what they'll find over time is that the system that is managing this for them now will be a lot less Byzantine, a lot less bureaucratic. They may not always get the answer they want on some of these programs, but they will get their answer faster. Our ability to deploy and to partner with an NGO and in case of a humanitarian crisis is an example right now with Ebola. I mean, that is something that has required us to ramp up opportunities to keep it, you know, constrained and ultimately to help deal with it. And we have partnered with Samaritan's Purse. We have partnered with some others who are involved, and some international organizations as well. And our ability to deploy and quickly provide the funding for that more of an acute event as opposed to a chronic one is better than it used to be. We are.
2: That's Marco Rubio, a CODEL. If you don't know what a CODEL is, a CODEL is a congressional delegation. It is, I hate to say it, it's a junket, but it's called a CODEL, and it's a congressional delegation. They go around the world on your dime and my dime. We're going to take a quick break. 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
2: Hey, Kevin Wall here. Dr. Jeff Gunter is stepping up to reclaim the D.C. swamp from radical Democrats and rhino insiders by declaring his candidacy for Congress in Nevada's 3rd Congressional District. Gunter is a Nevada resident, a longtime Trump ally, 110%.

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0: Kind of a sad day in the National Football League. One of the all-time greats passing away.
6: Yeah, it's too bad those old enough to remember those old black and white videos of the greatest game ever played. Remember back in 1958, I guess is when it was. Yeah, longtime Colts legend, NFL Hall of Famer Raymond Berry has passed away at the age of 93.
0: Wow.
6: So, what a great long life. And yeah, him and Johnny Unitas, they really formed, quite a duo back for the Colts back in the day.
0: Coming up on the program, Casey Crosby will join us, the co-chair of the RNC. This is going to be an interesting interview. 1 week away from Election Day here in Nevada. We'll talk about that and what's going on down in, the People's Republic of California and a whole lot more. Stick around. We got a lot to do before 3 o'clock. On AM 670 KMZQ, where news is next.

0: Since 2004, far-left Democrat Congressman Stephen Hortsford has been in office, and with every vote he makes, Nevada families fall further behind. I'm Cody K. Whipple, fourth-generation Nevadan, rancher, and businessman. I'm the Republican running to send Stephen Hortsford into retirement. Hortsford is part of the Extreme Progressive Caucus. He backed Joe Biden's reckless spending that drove up inflation, gas prices, utility bills, and housing costs. He voted to weaken our border while fentanyl, cartel crime, and dangerous criminals pour across the border. While Nevada families struggle with rising costs and growing public safety concerns, Hortsford was making headlines for embarrassing personal scandals instead of delivering results. Let's boot the career politician like Hortsford. I have a common sense plan to secure the border, support law enforcement, lower your energy costs, protect Social Security and Medicare for seniors, expand health care access, and always put Nevada and Nevadans first. My wife and I raised three daughters here in Nevada, and I'm running for their future and yours. I'm Cody K. Whipple, and I approve this message.
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2: News this hour from Town Hall on John Scott. Testifying before the Senate Foreign Relations Committee, Secretary of State Marco Rubio says there's some progress in talks with Iran.
3: For the first time, certainly in my memory, they have agreed to negotiate aspects of their nuclear program that just a month ago, just a year ago, they were refusing to even mention, much less enter into discussions about. That is not a guarantee that ultimately it will lead to a deal that's acceptable to the Senate or acceptable to the American people. But we'll be able to engage them in a process to truly test the proposition of how far they're willing to go.
2: Secretary of State Rubio testifying on Capitol Hill. Israeli drone strikes on southern Lebanon have killed 11 people. Hezbollah, backed by Iran, launched dozens of projectiles and drones toward Israeli soldiers in southern Lebanon and Israeli cities and towns in recent days as Israel's airstrikes killed dozens. Meanwhile, another round of talks between Israel and Lebanon today in Washington. Kenya's president defending the plan for a U.S. Ebola quarantine center in his country.
4: On Monday, Kenya's president defended the establishment of an Ebola quarantine facility by the U.S., a move that led to protests despite a court order blocking the ban. William Ruto said the U.S. had a long-standing partnership with Kenya on health matters and that the quarantine facility at Laikipia Air Base was one of 24 such facilities that had been established in the event of an Ebola outbreak in the country. Some Kenyans had opposed the news of the new facility, after the U.S. said last week that no American Ebola patient would be allowed to return home and that patients would instead be quarantined in Kenya. The U.S. intends to commit $13 million to the partnership with Kenya. I'm Charles DeLezesma.
2: U.S. job openings jumped in April. The Labor Department reported U.S. employers posting 7.6 million job vacancies in April. That's up from 6.9 million in March. More from townhall.com.
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6: 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I'm Jim Dallas. Not even 1 week after a multi-billion dollar deal to buy Caesars Entertainment was announced, another mega deal could be in the works. Billionaire media mogul Barry Diller is offering $18 billion to buy MGM Resorts International. The deal, which includes assuming the company's debt, would pay shareholders more than $48 a share, a 10% premium over its Friday closing price. Diller's offer comes just days after billionaire Tillman Fertitta made a deal to buy Caesars Entertainment for $17.6 billion. MGM is the Las Vegas Strip's biggest casino operator. Caesars is number two. People Incorporated, Dealers Company, is already MGM Resort's largest shareholder with more than a 26% stake. If approved, the deal would also take the company private, giving Dealers Investment Group control of the casino giant. MGM Resorts International is Nevada's largest employer. Las Vegas Restaurant Week is underway this week, which is actually 12 days. It runs until June 12th and features more than 250 restaurants across the Vegas Valley offering prefix menus, breakfast, brunch, lunch, and dinner.
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6: We're continuing that project on the median on southbound Border Highway. That's from Flamingo to Interstate 11 North. The left lane is closed there. Also, those speed restrictions will remain in effect. Interstate 11 northbound, it's 55 miles per hour between Tropicana and Border Highway.
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0: Our nation is back, bigger, better, richer, and stronger than ever before. If you agree with this statement, then stand up and show your support. The first duty of the American government is to protect American citizens, not illegal aliens. Look, nobody stands up. These people are crazy, I'm telling you. They're crazy.
1: That's the thing about crazy people. They don't know they're crazy. That's what makes them crazy.

0: Ladies and gentlemen, Kevin Wall.
1: Hard to believe it, but a week from today, we've got an election here. Early voting has already begun, although I still have not gotten my ballot, my mail-in ballot, just so you know. We've got elections going on today, believe it or not, in places like the People's Republic of California. We're going to talk a lot about that and break it all down. Again, today in the People's Republic of California, and next week right here in Las Vegas and across the state. Here to break it all down is Casey Crosby, the co-chair of the RNC, who joins us. Where are you calling us from today, Casey?
2: Today I'm calling you from Kentucky, but I have been on the road nonstop over this month. Is going to kill me, I'm pretty sure.
1: Well, that brings us to an interesting juncture where we've got election days in a lot of places around the country. We've had them in places like Kentucky. Let me just ask you, you've been traveling the country. Give me a sense of the mood of the nation. What are you seeing? What are you feeling from the electorate so far?
2: So when I travel the country, I'm doing a lot in various states. I mean, just like last week alone, in a matter of a couple of days. Well, I can tell you Friday, I was in D.C. in the morning, Minnesota in the afternoon, and then I was in Vermont that evening for an event the next day. And so I'm everywhere. And the sense that I get is that, you know, our Republican Party is solidly behind President Trump and his agenda. And, you know, really when I'm even just talking to friends or people as I'm traveling who maybe aren't Republicans, they're pretty tired of the Democrats because they just are, it seems like they're just fighting to fight instead of helping pass common sense legislation. And you can just look at things like the Save America Act. You know, most people across the country, whether they are Republicans, Democrats, Independents, think that the simple premise of you should be an American citizen to vote, you should be able to prove that, show your ID, is pretty simple. And they fight us on everything, even looking at the Iran war, the Democrats, they seem to be rooting against America. I mean, it's just insanity. And so as I travel the country, I see particularly the Republicans are 100% behind President Trump. And I see even people who just have a brain are behind President Trump.
1: And yet, if you watch CNN or MSNBC/now, and you see all the bad stuff, oh, the president's in dire straits, this is going to be awful, it's going to be a landslide, that this primary is going to be bad for America. We shouldn't believe that, should we?
2: Absolutely not. I mean, the Democrats are so out of touch with the American people. And if you look at the DNC, I mean, I think it was just last week, they released an autopsy report looking back at why they lost the 2024 election. And, you know, I call it the denial report because they pretty much didn't mention at all that Joe Biden was president and what a horrible president he was. They didn't talk about Kamala Harris and what a horrible vice president and candidate that she was. I mean, she went through $1 billion during that campaign. As a party, they're, I think, a little over $17 million in debt. And they're just not relating to the American people right now. We have outstanding candidates. The Republican National Committee has been pedal to the metal since President Trump was inaugurated to make sure that we have one mission, and that's to win these midterms. We have phenomenal candidates coming out of these primaries. Now, President Trump endorses, and his endorsement is worth gold to these candidates, but the Republican National Committee, we don't get involved until after the primaries, and we have our candidates, but we have tremendous people coming through these primaries, and we feel optimistic going into November. I mean, I think we're kind of, the point is bring it on. We're ready for the battle.
1: Money is a big, big deal, even though the Democrats prove that you can have all the money in the world and you still may not win. You're kind of like somebody on Christmas, like a child on Christmas Day, waiting to open all the presents and see the great talent that you're going to have on the day after Election Day, or maybe it's a week after Election Day. Are we going to have enough money to help these candidates, really good candidates?
2: Yeah, you know, the Republican National Committee and our sister committees, we're raising the necessary funds to make sure that we win these midterms. But I can tell you, one of the benefits I have as the co-chair is I was the treasurer during the 2024 cycle of the Republican National Committee. So we had not only the RNC, but the convention, as well as all the Trump 47 agreements coming through. And I went through line item by line item, and our mentality at the RNC is that if it's not going to get out the vote or going to protect the vote, we just are not spending money on anything but those efforts to help us win. And as we saw during 2024, the Democrats blow a lot of money. And in their denial report, one thing that they did mention was that they had not been good. They had sort of abandoned their state parties and building their state parties. And we have been working tirelessly to build our state parties and making sure that they have the necessary funds and that they have the necessary plans in place so that they too can assist their candidates in their states. And so we have been building and building on President Trump's historic win in 2024. And we're sitting on about $124 million cash on hand right now. And we are disciplined with how we spend our money. And again, if it doesn't produce a win, we just simply aren't doing it.
1: Again, Casey Crosby joining us from the RNC. What did you think of the Jill Biden book? Have you had a chance to read it, or have you seen clips of it? What do you make of it?
2: Yeah, I have no intentions on reading her book, but I have seen a lot of clips from it. And yeah, I can think of better ways that I probably want to spend my money. But I have seen clips on it. And, you know, frankly, I was pretty disgusted when I saw her last week on the news talking about, you know, we mentioned the disarray of the Democrat Party and the disastrous debate that Joe Biden had with President Trump, and how she paraded him out after at a Waffle House and talked about how great he did and how he answered all the questions, and just it was just this amazing job during that debate. And then we find out last week when she's on her book tour trying to sell books that actually she thought he had a stroke. I mean, that's disgusting to me that that's how she would treat her husband. And I think, you know, people see right through that whole charade of what they were trying to do back then. Everybody knew he was unfit, and she paraded him out there. It's selfish. It's gross. I don't even know. There are not enough adjectives to describe how horrible that was.
1: Joining us, Casey Crosby. We're talking about the election. It's election day in California and a number of other locations. And of course, we go to vote on next Tuesday. So we're one week out, and it's really exciting. What are the issues that you see as vital? I mean, are we still talking about the price of a gallon of gasoline and things like that? Affordability?
2: Yeah, I mean, absolutely. I think, you know, there's nobody better than the president who understands it right now. You know, we're paying more at the pumps, and you know, the current situation isn't great with the gas prices, but also there's no one more interested in correcting that than the president. But, you know, Iran was a threat to the United States and to the rest of the world. And for 47 years, no one in the president's chair has been willing to deal with the issue. And he went in and he's taking care of the threat. And we know that this is going to probably work itself out sooner than later. And gas prices, I saw an interview he did with my predecessor, his great daughter-in-law and former co-chair of the RNC, Laura Trump, where he said, you know, prices are going to fall immediately when they get this thing settled, and we believe it's going to settle. But the other benefit of that will also be that America and the world would be a safer place because the president had the backbone to deal with this. So, of course, that's an issue. And on the economy, if we look at the big, beautiful bill that was passed, I mean, look at Americans are getting about, they averaged about 10% more money in their pocket with their tax refunds, and no tax on tips, no tax on overtime. I know what that means in a state like yours particularly. And in my state where we have trouble with our recruiting enough officers and they're having to work overtime, and that's a huge benefit in their pay to them. It's an added bonus. And so you look at his policies are working, crime is down, our borders are secure. And so those issues are a lot of the same issues, because we know if we lose this, the Democrats, they don't they don't fight for safe borders. I mean, Tallarico in Texas is saying that the border should be treated like your front porch. Everybody should be welcome to come in. And so the stakes are high. And so these are going to be a lot of the same issues, I think, that we saw from 2024 carrying over into 2026. And the president's policies and his agenda are winners. And we've got a great story to tell going into these midterms.
1: So somebody explained to me, I've asked a lot of politicians this, and they tiptoe through the tulips, so to speak. Why can't we pass the Save America Act? I mean, what is standing in our way?
2: Yeah, that's a great question, particularly when you see over 90% of the American people agree with it. I mean, it's basic common sense law, like we discussed. It's you know, being able to prove that you're a U.S. citizen to vote. And if I had the answer to that, I would probably be making a lot of money because I would be able to get it done. You know, there seems to be some hesitation. I mean, the Democrats don't support it at all. And the reason why they don't support it is they want to cheat. And, you know, we have a few senators on our side, and that's why I say elections have consequences and the people have power, and people need to be contacting their U.S. senators and putting the pressure on them to let them know that this is where they stand. Because, you know, at the end of the day, these people are elected by the people and they are accountable to the people. But what really sickens me sometimes is they don't hear from the people. They don't hear from their constituents. And so the pressure needs to be on them. And for the few holdouts, we need to be trying to sway their votes and make sure that we get this done, because it is just common sense.
1: On the day after Election Day, we will focus on the general election. What is it that you're asking of my listeners and other people all across the 17 counties here in Nevada?
2: Yeah, so Nevada is a very important state to us during this election cycle. As you know, it's a target state, and we would encourage everybody to work like they did in 2024 to elect President Trump. Our mission at the Republican National Committee is to make sure that we have a full 4 years of President Trump and his agenda. And we only do that by winning the midterms. And so we need to make sure that people work just as hard during these midterm elections as they did in 2024. You know, if you can go make phone calls, knock on doors, get involved somehow, whatever level you're at, we will meet you. But we need you to get out and be involved, talking to your neighbors, and most certainly we need you to vote. I mean, that's the most important thing. But everybody, it's all hands on deck. We can't take anything for granted. Again, we feel very good. We feel incredibly optimistic going into the midterms. But it is going to be a lot of work, and we need to have everybody engaged and involved at whatever level they're at, and we will certainly meet them there. And that also includes our independent friends and some Democrats who just don't agree with what's going on. They see their parties just in complete disarray, and they, you know, want something different. I mean, we are the big tent party, and I like to say there's always room for one more flower in the vase. So, join us.
1: I like that. Casey, always good to get with you. Thank you so much for spending some time, and enjoy Kentucky. It's a beautiful part of the country.
2: Thank you. Headed out to Mississippi and Nebraska. So here for a day, but excited to be in this beautiful Kentucky weather.
1: We'll see you when you get out here. Casey Crosby, thank you so much.
2: Thank you.
1: Casey Crosby, co-chair of the RNC, the Republican National Committee. Stay where you are. 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

0: I always love it when people, Jim, bring up, you know, free speech, First Amendment rights. I'm always flabbergasted by how far they will go. You've got a great example that is just bizarre.
1: Yeah, there's a group that is in Washington, D.C. right now, and they've produced a flag. It's red, white, and blue. It's got stars on it, and they're protesting out on the streets, they say legally. It says 8647 on it. And when you look at that, you go, well, wait a minute. Didn't a former FBI head by the name of James Comey get indicted because he went on an X platform and took a picture of seashells in an 8647, you know, that figuration. And now he's facing the consequences as a result of that. Not free speech, but there is an Obama judge that has looked at this. And his name is District Judge Randolph Moss. Writing in his opinion, he says the government seeks to squelch core political speech. So I guess core political speech is take out 47. So according to that. Now, it gets worse, too. Apparently, there's another group in Washington, D.C. that is putting together a week-long 24/7 protest, and it's happened near the intersection of Pennsylvania Avenue, you know, that's where the White House is, and Constitution Avenue near a federal courthouse. And they're holding signs that say, kids, if your parents are MAGA, they love child rapists.
0: Oh, God.
1: Now, come on. Are you freaking serious? This is the kind of thing that just, it riles me up. You know, I can get emotional sometimes. I like to be even keel and cool and collected. But it's crap like this that really fire me up, because there's no truth to any of that. They know that there's no truth to any of that, or else this president would not be in the position that he is. But yet, you have people like Graham Plattner, who I think he's up to 14 different allegations, you know, attacking his character against him. And the Nazi tattoo, you can't really deny that. I mean,
0: that's pretty plain.
1: It's pretty plain, cut and dry. He has a Nazi tattoo. He's trying to cover it up, but you know, that's a done deal. Now, the latest thing on him is that he has joined a chat room, I guess, on social media, which attracts young girls between the ages of like 13 and 24, and he's a part of that. So, you know,
0: he's a freak.
1: So before you start throwing stones, yeah, you better, you know, check your privilege and look in the mirror, because, you know, this is ridiculous, the mudslinging. But the 8647, that's what gets me, Kevin, because we know that the FBI has gone after their former director and saying, hey, you know better. You know what that means. And a judge has said, go ahead. You can go ahead and keep that flag, 8647. And, hey, why not? Why not just let it fly out in front of the White House? I mean, after all, they did have a shooter that tried to take out the president about a month or so ago at the correspondence dinner.
0: And then, and then we keep asking the question, well, gosh, how can something like that happen? Well, it happens because you've got parents like that, you've got people running for public office like that. This is going to get worse before it gets better.
1: They don't have anything on the left. Yeah. Give me something where, okay, I just arrived from Mars and I'm going to be able to vote because I saw, you know, one of these ballots laying in the street. You know, somebody that was sent out and they're gone. It, give me a reason to vote for a Democrat instead of saying, well, the other guys are this or that. What are they standing for? Because the biggest two issues that have actually become law for the Democrats over the past 15 years is Obamacare. And Obamacare has made the cost of health insurance triple in that amount of time, and the Inflation Reduction Act, which gave us the worst inflation in the past 45 years. Now, if you're a Democrat, you're out there listening, and you're going, well, give me a reason to vote for you. Not, hey, these other guys are fill in the blank, and it's just nothing but poppycock. You're,
0: and by the way, for the record, it is the Affordable Care Act.
1: Yes. Yeah, it is.
0: We call it Obamacare, but it really is the Affordable Care Act, and it's anything but affordable.
1: And the Inflation Reduction Act caused the worst inflation since the Jimmy Carter era.
0: Wow. Stay where you are. We got a lot more to do, and don't get Jim all fired up like this. Man, that's bad for his ticker. Stay where you are. More to do as we continue on AM 670 KMZQ.
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4: The WNBA Commissioner's Cup is underway. The in-season tournament runs through the month of June and features select games that'll count in the cup standings. Tonight's game in Los Angeles against the Sparks will be the Aces' first of seven straight Commissioner's Cup games. The defending WNBA champs will be back in Michelob Ultra Arena on Saturday to host Golden State. It's buyer beware if you plan on betting against the Vegas Golden Knights, given what they just did to the President's Trophy winners in the Western Conference Finals. When the puck drops in Raleigh, North Carolina tonight between the Hurricanes and Knights, it'll be the home team, which is a slight favorite to win their first Stanley Cup in 20 years. Despite finishing the regular season with 18 fewer points, VGK's only a slight underdog at plus 130 to hoist their second cup in 4 years. 5 o'clock faceoff on ABC. Game 2 is Thursday before the series shifts to the Fortress on Saturday night.
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1: And 1:34 as we check out your driving conditions right now. A couple of injury incidents could cause a little bit of congestion on the surface streets. Fort Apache at Charleston, Sands at Las Vegas Boulevard. Got a stalled vehicle on the shoulder. It's on the transition as you merge from Interstate 11 southbound to go southbound Interstate 15 downtown. And crews are cleaning up that accident southbound Rancho at Bonanza. Now you're up to date with on-time traffic.
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0: Hey, Kevin Wall here. Dr. Jeff Gunter is stepping up to reclaim the D.C. swamp from radical Democrats and Rhino insiders by declaring his candidacy for Congress in Nevada's 3rd Congressional District. Gunter is a Nevada resident, a longtime Trump ally, 110% MAGA, a U.S. ambassador for President Trump, a doctor, a renowned surgeon, and a former Republican U.S. Senate candidate. He will help make Nevada great again and give President Trump the backup he needs in D.C. 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
12: Dr. Oz did a press briefing today, and in fact, let's go to that. Let's go to that earlier today in our nation's capital.
13: It's like I'm talking to a classroom. I've got a couple announcements, then love to take some questions for you. When the president came in for this term, he commented on how challenging it had been to deal with the affordability crisis in pharmaceutical medications, often commenting on the fact that he'd been able to reduce the price by 0.8% at one point in the first administration, and he thought that was a massive achievement because it's usually just skyrocketing. And it's an important issue for a lot of folks in America because almost one in three Americans, when they go to a pharmacy to pick up a medication that their doctors prescribe for them, leaves empty-handed because they can't afford the medication, especially for branded products. And part of the reason for this, it's unknown to a lot of Americans, but it's well recognized by the president and this administration, is that our drug prices are about three times higher on average than the same drugs made in the same facilities in the same American factories oftentimes than they are charging patients overseas in Europe, Asia, and other parts of the world. It's global freeloading. It's wrong. The president demanded that we change it, and as most of you know, we spent much of last year negotiating with the 17 largest pharmaceutical companies that drive over 80% of the entire business in branded pharmaceuticals, and every single one of them agreed to a most favored nation drug pricing strategy, which simply stated means that these medications, especially going into the future, will be priced at the same amount as the rest of the world. It doesn't mean price fixing. We're not telling pharmaceutical companies what to charge. We're saying to them, whatever you charge us, you got to charge the other folks, which means we might be able to help you overseas to get better pricing so that you can make up some of the losses that you'll experience here. And the Council of Economic Advisors estimated that the benefit of the president's negotiated program is about $600 billion over the next 10 years, $600 billion of savings. The question then becomes, how do you actually get that savings to the American people? And we worked together with some wonderful folks, George Ebbia and Corstein, who have been building the TrumpRx.gov site. And I've got an announcement that today we are adding 160 more drugs to this site. Now, the site already has 700 or so, or 600 or so drugs, so it's going to take it over 750 total. But that is an important number for other reasons. It means that four out of five medications that are picked up by Americans going into that same drugstore that I mentioned earlier now have the opportunity to double check that the price they're getting in that drugstore or wherever they're buying it from is the best price out there. So it's a transparency site. It gives everybody the ability to make important decisions about medications they're purchasing with full knowledge of what the cost of those medications are. And that's important because transparency drives cost-effective changes in how we procure and consume products. You would never buy a car without knowing the cost of the car. Some of these medications cost what a car costs. And so these are important assets for the American people to have. I'll put some numbers on this. In the 2 weeks since we did the last event with the president on this topic, we've now up to about 12 million unique visitors to the site. Estimated savings are about $500 million. And again, climbing rapidly as more Americans learn about the program. And it is our great hope and belief that the average American, before they make a purchasing decision for a pharmaceutical product, will start using TrumpRx.gov as a standard, as a baseline, to take advantage of something that's been given to you. Again, there's no money made from this site. The government does not charge money to people using this site. It's an opportunity for you to be empowered. That stated, I want to add to that one additional insight that some of you would like to hear, which is that starting on July 1st, the patients on beneficiaries on Medicare who are eligible for GLP products, the weight loss products that the president speaks of frequently, will be allowed to obtain those products for $50 a month. Now, the list price, as you know, for a lot of these drugs is well over $1,000 a month. We've been working hard to push down on these prices to make sure that these medications, which can be life-changing and even life savings because of their impact on weight loss and downstream complications like diabetes and hypertension and all the things that they cause, like kidney failure and heart disease and strokes and dementia, even cancers, all those risk factors are going to be mitigated, we believe, if these medications are used correctly. And so when doctors prescribe them, Medicare beneficiaries will be able to obtain them for $50 a month. And we are hopeful that over the next few years, we will show an actual savings to the American taxpayer if these medications are used correctly and appropriately and consistently, so folks get the weight loss they desire with the downstream benefits that I mentioned earlier. I also want to touch briefly on the crushing of fraud, waste, and abuse made possible by the Vice President's Anti-Fraud Task Force. The White House Task Force has been aggressively going after an all-of-government approach. I'll speak personally as the person charged with the Medicare and Medicaid services. When we identify, by looking at the data, that which we have plenty of, that there's an aberrancy in how these bills are coming into us, so there might be fraud there, it's incredibly empowering for us to quickly call the Office of Inspector General or the FBI, the Department of Justice, and to have Todd Blanche call back and say, here's what we're going to do about what you just observed, or call Scott Bessent at Treasury and say, we need forensic accounting. Something is going on here. Where are they hiding the money? And I want to emphasize that this is sophisticated work because our opponents are extraordinarily sophisticated in their attacks on our system. They just need to have a Medicare beneficiary number or some other ID, which is basically a credit card, and they can begin charging against the federal tax dollars that go into Medicare and Medicaid. That's one of the reasons we're seeing such high amounts of fraud in different parts of the country, and we believe there are organized criminal groups behind some of these endeavors. So I wanted to walk you through a couple of these examples because our goal is to stop the money from ever leaving the building. That is the best way to protect the American taxpayer. As you know, we were in Minnesota last week where the largest autism takedown occurred. A mother and a daughter, adult daughter, were accused of tens of millions of dollars of theft. Just to put this in perspective, the reason these are so important is if you defraud the system, you don't just take money out of the system. People steal your money. The money from our most vulnerable Americans are going to steal their health, they'll steal their life. And that's what we have been seeing in some of these takedowns. Unfortunately, when these events don't happen in a timely fashion, you lose the whole program. So in Minnesota, the state itself stopped non-emergency medical transportation, which is when you need someone to take you to the doctor's appointment. They cut the whole program. It's gone. It's finished. Because they could not deal with the fraud. It went from an estimated $1 million a year, how much can it cost to take a car to a doctor's office, to over $100 million a year, so they killed the program. And that, of course, we believe, because it doesn't provide the kind of care we desire for our fellow Americans, can be problematic. We don't want that to happen in other endeavors as well. So we've been working with the state of Minnesota. We're not happy with some of the things we've been encountering as we look at their receipts on the services they provided, which is why we deferred 300.

0: almost half of all the hospices in California now have been suspended, but they're no longer being paid. And we're going to keep aggressively going at this problem, because when we go after hospice in California, guess what happens? Hospice in Nevada went up sevenfold. Hospice in Arizona, hospice in Texas, they've all gone up. These scoundrels run the other areas. I just learned this morning, now they're infiltrating the home healthcare space in California, which is equally a problem, because now they're taking advantage of a different sector of the population, this time Medicaid, but using nefarious techniques and technologies to do that as well. And again, these are organized criminal syndicates, we believe, in many instances. And that's why being a personal care service attendant, which is, again, doing something that your family would normally do for you, carrying groceries upstairs, driving you somewhere, that job is now, by twofold, the most common job in California, and it's the most common job in New York. Again, this defies belief that you can get that much growth in single sectors, but these are well-paid jobs that have become now ubiquitously available. There's not been strong guardrails. The last administration did not think that this was an important endpoint. The endpoint was enrolling people and getting people onto these different programs, and that has led to a tremendous opportunity for corrupting the system, and that's what we're witnessing. With that in mind, there's lots we can do to fix these problems. We've been aggressively going after states, red and blue. We wrote a letter to Florida. The difference, by the way, was Florida responded by saying, we know we have a problem. We're going to double down. We want a moratorium on all of our durable medical equipment suppliers. And why? Because there are twice as many durable medical equipment suppliers in South Florida than McDonald's. Again, not really possible unless you're looking the other way. We're not looking the other way. We're aggressively taking on these challenges. And I'm going to reemphasize something that I'm hoping everyone appreciates. But if you're defrauding our most vulnerable citizens in America, do not walk away from this threat. Run away from us, because we're coming after you. All right, I've got. Give me 1 second. I was actually given a cheat sheet, which you all know I got. Shelby, the new media, take it away.
1: Thanks. I actually wanted to ask about that nationwide moratorium. Industry groups are really concerned about growth and employment getting hurt if that moratorium expands beyond 6 months. Would you rule out an extension of that moratorium, or do you expect that it's going to be expanded?
0: I'm not going to rule out an extension. We have been talking to industry groups about these moratoriums. In fact, just as for everybody watching, all of you as well, we benefit from whistleblowers. Our most important whistleblowers have been members of industry who know the game, know how you can cheat it if you're unethical, and they point out to us when these problems occur. So we do not want to hurt the folks who are earnestly involved in hospice, in durable medical equipment suppliers, you know, personal care services. They're good people in these businesses, but we're going to slow down the growth of these sectors till we can get our arms around the problem, because it is of massive magnitude to us.
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6: Donald Trump is forced to govern by executive order because Congress is too weak or unwilling to act. That's why conservative veteran David Flippo is running for Congress to help turn Trump's agenda into lasting law.
7: We need to get people in Congress that are ready to do the hard work and make the laws. You know, right now, the congressmen in there, there's a lot that resist anything that Donald Trump is trying to do. Donald Trump needs a Congress.

0: that is more friendly to him so that he doesn't have to fight so hard.
1: Flippo will join the Patriots already in Congress and the new wave coming in the midterms to back Trump and pass the laws America needs.
0: So let's look at the executive orders that Trump has signed and let's make laws out of those so that they're standing and they don't just get overridden by the next administration.
1: Lieutenant Colonel David Flippo, a conservative, a proven leader, and the fighter Trump needs to finish the job.
2: American Honor Pack is responsible for the content of this advertising.
3: Hey, Kevin Wall here. Do you have aging parents who need help with the aging-in-place process of downsizing, decluttering, and selling items? 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
5: It all begins again. It's the Stanley Cup Finals. Gentlemen, Jim, how do we look?
6: I think we're looking really good. 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What's one more? 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
6: 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So, yeah, and the number on that is 5.5, the over and under. So we'll see how that works out. But go Knights, go.
5: There you go. Stick around. More to do. As we continue on AM 670 KMZQ, where news is...

0: Hi, I'm Rhonda Kennedy, wife, mother, constitutional attorney, and your America First fighter for Nevada's 4th Congressional District. As a civil rights attorney, I've sued and protected the Second Amendment in federal court, twice in the Ninth Circuit Court of Appeals. I've defended businesses during the COVID closure orders. When they forced them to close, I opened those businesses back up. I stopped the forced vaccination of firefighters, police officers, the military, and teachers. I'm running to make Nevada affordable again, to make America affordable again. We'll secure the border, cut reckless spending, back our law enforcement, and restore our election integrity. With powerful endorsements from Sheriff Richard Mack, Roger Stone, Nevada Young Republicans, GCON Grassroots Conservatives, and multiple county Republican committees and veterans groups, I'm the proven conservative who will defeat liberal Stephen Horsford. Vote for me June 9th. I'm Rhonda Kennedy, and I approve this message.
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3: News this hour from Town Hall. I'm Keith Peters in Washington. Israeli strikes on Lebanon continue despite hopes for an end to the violence.
4: Deadly Israeli strikes were reported in southern Lebanon on Tuesday as tensions remain high, despite U.S. President Donald Trump's announcement the day before that Israel and Hezbollah have agreed to dial back fighting and ahead of the next round of talks between Israel and Lebanon in Washington. Among those killed on Tuesday was a father along with his daughter and son from the Christian town of Kleia, according to Lebanon's state-run national news agency. On Monday, Benjamin Netanyahu threatened to strike Dahiya. The Israeli strikes on Beirut's southern suburbs were called off following a conversation between the Israeli Prime Minister and Trump, who said that efforts were underway to reduce tensions.
3: Correspondent Malik Harb reporting. President Trump is making a new appointment to a key intelligence position. Willie Nelson reports from the White House.
5: President Trump is naming Federal Housing Finance Agency Director Bill Polte as acting director of national intelligence, following Tulsi Gabbard's planned departure at the end of the month. Trump says Polte brings experience managing some of the nation's most sensitive financial systems, including oversight of Fannie Mae and Freddie Mac. The appointment places a close Trump ally in a key national security role. Willie Nelson, The White House.
3: Acting Attorney General Todd Blanche says the Trump administration is scrapping plans to create a $1.8 billion fund meant to compensate allies of the Republican president after widespread political backlash and setbacks in the courts. We are not moving forward with the fund, period, Blanche said. On Wall Street, a good day as the Dow was up by 228 points, the NASDAQ rose 7, the S&P 500 advanced 9. More at townhall.com.
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10: 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I'm Jim Dallas. Not even 1 week after a multi-billion dollar deal to buy Caesars Entertainment was announced, another mega deal could be in the works. Billionaire media mogul Barry Diller is offering $18 billion to buy MGM Resorts International. The deal, which includes assuming the company's debt, would pay shareholders more than $48 a share, a 10% premium over its Friday closing price. Diller's offer comes just days after billionaire Tillman Fertitta made a deal to buy Caesars Entertainment for $17.6 billion. MGM is the Las Vegas Strip's biggest casino operator. Caesars is number two. People Incorporated, Dealers Company, is already MGM Resorts' largest shareholder with more than a 26% stake. If approved, the deal would also take the company private, giving Dealers Investment Group control of the casino giant. MGM Resorts International is Nevada's largest employer. Las Vegas Restaurant Week is underway this week, which is actually 12 days. It runs until June 12th and features more than 250 restaurants across the Vegas Valley offering prefix menus, breakfast, brunch, lunch, and dinner.
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10: We're continuing that project on the median on southbound Border Highway. That's from Flamingo to Interstate 11 North. The left lane is closed there. Also, those speed restrictions will remain in effect. Interstate 11 northbound, it's 55 miles per hour between Tropicana and Border Highway.
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12: Since 2004, far-left Democrat Congressman Stephen Hortsford has been in office, and with every vote he makes, Nevada families fall further behind. I'm Cody K. Whipple, fourth-generation Nevadan, rancher, and businessman. I'm the Republican running to send Stephen Hortsford into retirement. Hortsford is part of the Extreme Progressive Caucus. He backed Joe Biden's reckless spending that drove up inflation, gas prices, utility bills, and housing costs. He voted to weaken our border while fentanyl, cartel crime, and dangerous criminals pour across the border. While Nevada families struggle with rising costs and growing public safety concerns, Hortsford was making headlines for embarrassing personal scandals instead of delivering results. Let's boot the career politician like Hortsford. I have a common sense plan to secure the border, support law enforcement, lower your energy costs, protect Social Security and Medicare for seniors, expand health care access, and always put Nevada and Nevadans first. My wife and I raised three daughters here in Nevada, and I'm running for their future and yours.
13: I'm Cody K. Whipple, and I approve this message.
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19: Gather around. 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The first duty of the American government is to protect American citizens, not illegal aliens. Look, nobody stands up. 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They're crazy.
20: That's the thing about crazy people. They don't know they're crazy. That's what makes them crazy.
21: Number one.

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1: Hour three of Live and Local. Good to have you with us. Joining us in studio, always good to have him, Cody Whipple, running for Congress in CD4, and he joins us. What are you up to, my friend?
2: Just working hard. Lots of yard signs and, traveling around the district, checking on polling stations.
1: I know you've talked to a lot of folks. You've knocked on a lot of doors. You've talked to, town halls and things like that. Give me your sense of where this race is, the mood of the congressional district.
2: Well, people are ready for a change. The incumbent, Stephen Hortsford, has been there for so long, and they're definitely ready for a change. Even the groups that were supporting him in the past have come my direction. Hispanics in Politics has endorsed me over Hortsford this time. So we're really making a lot of progress, and that's really, in my opinion, that 27% of the voting block that's Latino, we've been making a lot of progress there. That's something that we know we've got to be able to connect there.
1: Have you had enough money to get your word out?
2: Absolutely. We're up to $750,000 raised since March 30th. We brought in another $150,000.
1: Wow.
2: Right there. So we're not doing the $300,000 that the NRCC wants. They want everything to be perfect. They know what it's going to take to beat an incumbent. But hey, the people supporting me are Las Vegans. They're Nevadans. And I think that says a lot, because when you're, this is a funny business, and I've been a small businessman. I've always provided a service for my, my work. And this is something where you're having to, convince people, hey, trust me, this is something that I want to do. And, you're kind of getting paid up front instead of on the rears. And that's, getting people to support you right now. I've had, those roots of my Nevada roots go deep, and I'm just glad to have everybody's support that I do.
1: I want to ask you about the path to victory. What is the makeup of CD4?
2: So CD4, first of all, landmass-wise, it's 7.5 hours from Lake Las Vegas. So you have people living at Lake Las Vegas, and you have people living on the west side of Las Vegas. You couldn't get any more different. You're talking about high-end housing. They've got the beautiful casinos there. And then you've got the west side, very historic. But then that 7.5 hour trip up to Smith Valley, Nevada, which is very much like the valley I grew up in, Prangat Valley in Lincoln. So it's just a big district, and it's very diverse. Mining, ranching, obviously tourism is big in the state of Nevada outside of Vegas. And then, of course, in Las Vegas, the casino industry here has been our bread. That's our bread for forever. That's the one that's grown this state and this city. Miracle Mile here.
1: Tell me what the issues are. I know that nationally we talk about affordability and the price of a gallon of gasoline. Can you talk a little bit about what the issues are going to be like a week from today?
2: A week from today, I really do believe it's the same issues. I don't think that, yes, affordability, the kitchen table issues, that mother that's putting her children through school, that goes to the grocery store and sees that bill and starting, when she has to start putting back the things that she needs because she can't afford it, we got problems. We have to change. A lot of people are spending an extra $100 of gas a week right now. That's something that's got to change. I know the president's working on that. I don't want him to give an inch. I want him to stand firm and fight for this, what's best for this country, which is, something that, I don't want my children dealing with the issues of Iran being having a nuclear bomb. But I think it just comes down to the kitchen tables, those mothers that are trying to figure it all out. And they do an amazing job raising their families. But they're the ones on my mind right now and, next week as well.
1: Cody Whipple joining us. We're talking about the primary election. 1 week from today, if you have not already early voted, get out and vote. And make sure you're there next Tuesday to vote. Can you talk a little bit about I guess the best way of putting it is the issues that they're talking about nationally. For instance, I don't hear a lot of people talk about the war. I mean, it's all over cable news, but yet I don't hear a lot of people talking about the war. Do you?
2: No, they're concerned about the price of gas. And I think right now the war is definitely making the price of fuel more expensive than it needs to be. And that really, I believe, gives the state of Nevada, it should give us motivation to start refining our own fuel. The oil's there, you know, southern Canada, central, you know, north central United States, Montana, there's an oil patch. If we just brought that in along Interstate 80 or the rail, you know, rail it over Union Pacific over into Wendover, north of Ely, if we just produced our own fuel, I think that's one of the variables that we could actually control here locally. We're being controlled by so many influences outside the state of Nevada, and that's a problem.
1: What about endorsements? Have you gotten any endorsements?
2: Oh, I think I told you the last time I was here, Steve Largent was right before. Steve Largent's a hero, and he came out and endorsed us. But locally, Crescent Hardy, John Lee, Stavros Anthony, my sheriffs from Lincoln County, Esmeralda County, lots of law enforcement, locals, lots of commissioners, assemblymen, Jeff Stone. I really think Jeff Stone's a cool customer. I got to sit down with him. And he was a senator. He was a great endorsement. But right now, the biggest thing this week is I received my NRA rating as an AQ. So that is the highest rating, Second Amendment NRA, that you can receive when you're not an incumbent.
1: That is incredible.
2: I'm very proud of that. I've been teaching my daughters to hunt since they could, that I felt it was safe enough to take them into the field. And now we enjoy shooting dove and quail and doing a lot of bird hunting because they're athletes. And I think the bird hunting thing is a lot like hitting a baseball.
1: Tell me why you are the best candidate for this race. In particular, what they call winnability in going against Stephen Horsford.
2: Well, To put all the pieces together, to be able to control the rural count, to be able to influence those rural counties where I've played in, every basketball gym, I've worked with the sheriff's departments, the first responders, that's a huge, step in the right direction. And then in North Las Vegas, which is Clark County's 90% of the voting block, Logandale, Mesquite, that Whipple name up there, there's Whipples in construction, there's Whipple, the mayor Whipples in Mesquite. So we've been here a very long time, but how I can best bring it all together is I'm the lifelong Nevada cattle rancher, fourth generation guy that understands not only the rural areas, but the urban area. I've been in small business here. I've worked with unions. I've worked with non-unions, construction, ready mix, so many different industries. I'm very well known throughout those industries because for 25 years, I've been connecting people with two-way radio, and everybody loves using two-way radio. Sometimes you have to get them to stop talking, but it's, everybody loves two-way radio. So I've been able to connect up that and just collectively be able to take our voice from Congressional District 4 to DC and really get some things moving in the right direction. We have such a need for infrastructure outside of Las Vegas and in Las Vegas for that matter. We have got to start approaching Nevada as a region and how Las Vegas is going to work in that region. I would love to see highways, wireless communications. A very personal family friend of ours, the Pulsifers out of Logandale, he was an officer and he was going home one evening and he got hit head on because somebody was coming the wrong direction. We need to have things in place that fixes that. We need to have infrastructure in place that if somebody's wrong way, there's going to be lights, there's going to be, areas of concern that, he should still be here raising his family. And so those things that relate from the outside in, those rural issues that tie into urban area are very critical for the future of this region.
1: More with Cody Whipple. We're going to talk about the path to victory on Tuesday next. We'll do that and a whole bunch more coming up on AM 670 KMZQ.
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1: Hey, Kevin Wall here. Dr. Jeff Gunter is stepping up to reclaim the D.C. swamp from radical Democrats and rhino insiders by declaring his candidacy for Congress in Nevada's 3rd Congressional District. Gunter is a Nevada resident, a longtime Trump ally, 110% MAGA, a U.S. ambassador for President Trump, a doctor, a renowned surgeon, and a former Republican U.S. Senate candidate. He will help make Nevada great again and give President Trump the backup he needs in D.C. 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
1: Cody Whipple in studio, 1 week ahead of Election Day. We're talking about the pathway to victory. What is the makeup of CD4? That you know of?
2: So you've got definitely different demographics there, but mostly it's probably about 60% white. Then you've got the 55, you got Latino at about 27, and then you've got the black vote at about 9%.
1: And it is a big, big district.
2: Very diverse as far as people and terrain.
1: And let me just ask you, Independence, what is your message to them? I'm always fascinated by the messaging and the branding that candidates have to do. But what is your message to the Independents?
2: You know, Independents, the last few years, for the information that we received, most of the Independents are going to be middle to right-leaning. But they're just, for some reason, they're not either voting Republican or they're not registering Republican. And so, you know, but a conservative like myself from Nevada that understands the basics, that we want to be able to have a great job, build it into a career, raise a family, head out into the wilderness on the weekend, have the freedom of going to the parks, out taking, you know, go hunting with your friends, but at the same time, come back to town, go watch the Knights play, you know, watch the Aviators. They, you know, we want to make sure that as an independent that, you know, those basic needs as far as life, liberty, and the pursuit of happiness are held dear to the people that are representing them. And that's something that I want to bring to the to D.C. is, right, that consolidated voice. We're not always going to agree on upon everything, but I want people to trust me that as far as when it comes to Nevada, there isn't a better candidate that understands this district than myself.
1: We've talked a lot about why you are the best candidate for this position. I want to kind of flip that and talk about Stephen Horsford. Why does he need to be replaced?
2: He just the term the swamp. Stephen Horsford has become part of that swamp. He is keeping his job and not doing his job. And I think it's important that you represent more than just three zip codes of your district. You know, if you feel like you can win an election with three zip codes, nothing else really matters. I think it matters that you represent the entire district and understand that the safety and the well-being of a certain small portion of the district really has a lot to do with what's happening around it. And I think he's just disconnected. I know that a lot of people have said that he's moved on from Nevada and lives in D.C. And, you know, that's not my business. My business is to convince people that I'm the guy that can take what's, you know, their voice, what's going to be best for this district, all those 52 years of working, living, raising a family, and put that to use for them. You know, almost like a cop, you know, a cookie cutter. I did this. This is what I want everybody to be able to benefit from. This has been a great place. We need to keep it that way. And I don't think Horsford is you know, he's busy keeping his job.
1: In talking with candidates and talking with just plain folks, most people will believe that this is going to be a very tight race, and that turnout is going to be important, and that essentially get out the vote is like job one next Tuesday. What is your campaign doing to help in that get out the vote?
2: Oh, man, we are phone banking. We've got, I'm sure it's probably close to 1,000 calls a day just asking people, have you turned your ballot in? Are you going to vote? Right now, the people that have not voted, Republicans, their day of they vote on election day. The low turnout, I think, is going to get much, much better next Tuesday because a lot of us Republicans like to vote in person. We believe in that. That's something that we need to make sure is done right. And, you know, with the president's SAVE Act, you know, with voter ID, I know that we want a lot of that into place. And so we are just holding on to, we want one day a year. By the end of the day, we have all of the elections done, everything's announced. And really, that the people that are left to vote, that's their hope, is that they can show up, vote, get the results, and go to bed and wake up the next day and move on. You know, this counting votes for a week has got to end.
1: I want to ask you, we've got 1 week to Election Day. What is it your campaign, even at this late date, needs from my listeners right now today?
2: Well, you can always go to my website, www.CodyKForCongress. That's the number 4. Check us out. We just sent out a great tabloid newspaper mailer to quite a few of the district voters. So look for it. pull it up. It talks about where I'm from. It talks about my policies. It talks a lot about the future of where I see Nevada going. So read it. And then the most important thing you do is vote. Your vote is your voice. If you don't want to go to the polls, please find your ballot. If it's buried in the kitchen, like we all do, right? The mail goes in the kitchen, it gets in a pile, and you forget about it. Go find your ballot. Go find it. If you can't go vote early, right? You still have 4 days of early voting until Friday. I've been watching the polls. There's places all over Northwest Las Vegas, Clark County. Go find a polling place. And if you can't make it, go vote on the June 9th, but you always have that ballot. So if you can't get to vote, get your ballot filled out and put in. And I think that's the most important thing you could do as a citizen of Nevada.
1: Cody, best of luck. Safe travels. I know you're going to be in your car going a lot of different places. Thank you so much and really appreciate it. Good luck, and we'll talk soon.
2: Thank you, sir.
1: Cody Whipple. Candidate for Congress in CD4. Stick around. 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
16: Seems like a dicey proposition to bet against the Vegas Golden Knights given the way they've plowed their way through the Stanley Cup playoffs. Before the puck drops in Raleigh, North Carolina tonight, BGK was only a slight underdog to the Hurricanes at plus 130 to hoist their second cup in 4 years. Carolina's in search of their first title in 20 years. Game 2 is Thursday night before the series shifts to the Fortress on Saturday night. The Las Vegas Aces wrap up a 3-game road trip tonight in Los Angeles. It's the first of 7 straight WNBA Commissioner's Cup games. The in-season tournament runs through June. All games count toward the cup standings and teams' regular season records. Pro baseball is back in Summerlin this week as the Las Vegas Aviators open a 6-game series against the Reno Aces at Las Vegas Ballpark. Their parent club, the Athletics, are at Wrigley Field this week to take on the Cubs in interleague play.
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18: 2:30 as we check out your roads right now. Got a hit and run. This time, Grand Central Parkway at City Parkway. Got a stalled vehicle as you transition from Interstate 11 southbound to Interstate 15 southbound. That's downtown at the Spaghetti Bowl. And entry incidents, Sands at Las Vegas Boulevard and Flamingo at Link Lane. Now you're up to date with on-time traffic.
19: Hi, I'm Rhonda Kennedy, wife, mother, constitutional attorney, and your America First fighter for Nevada's 4th Congressional District. As a civil rights attorney, I've sued and protected the Second Amendment in federal court, twice in the Ninth Circuit Court of Appeals. I've defended businesses during the COVID closure orders. When they forced them to close, I opened those businesses back up. I stopped the forced vaccination of firefighters, police officers, the military, and teachers. I'm running to make Nevada affordable again, to make America affordable again. We'll secure the border, cut reckless spending, back our law enforcement, and restore our election integrity. With powerful endorsements from Sheriff Richard Mack, Roger Stone, Nevada Young Republicans, GCON Grassroots Conservatives, and multiple county Republican committees and veterans groups. 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
24: Since 2004, far-left Democrat Congressman Stephen Hortsford has been in office, and with every vote he makes, Nevada families fall further behind. I'm Cody K. Whipple, fourth-generation Nevadan, rancher, and businessman. I'm the Republican running to send Stephen Hortsford into retirement. Hortsford is part of the Extreme Progressive Caucus. He backed Joe Biden's reckless spending that drove up inflation, gas prices, utility bills, and housing costs. He voted to weaken our border while fentanyl, cartel crime, and dangerous criminals pour across the border. While Nevada families struggle with rising costs and growing public safety concerns, Hortsford was making headlines for embarrassing personal scandals instead of delivering results. Let's boot the career politician like Hortsford. I have a common sense plan to secure the border, support law enforcement, lower your energy costs, protect Social Security and Medicare for seniors, expand health care access, and always put Nevada and Nevadans first. My wife and I raised 3 daughters here in Nevada, and I'm running for their future and yours. I'm Cody K. Whipple, and I approve this message.
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1: It's a primary election day in the People's Republic of California. And it's going to be interesting to see what happens. We should have some results before we all go to bed, I hope. I think we're going to know early.
18: I sure hope so. I'm tired of election week, election month. It's so ridiculous. We are the only country in the world that does elections like this. No ID required. Well, that's the only thing in United States culture where you don't need an ID. You go to the bank, they ask for your ID. You go to the liquor store, they ask for your ID. They'll even ask you for an ID to get a pack of cigarettes. Although not too many people smoke anymore, but you still have to have it. So go figure.
1: Well, I had a chance to visit with Megan Barth from CaliforniaGlobe.com. And I asked her, she covers Nevada and, of course, Arizona. And, of course, the People's Republic of California. And I asked her her thoughts on the California election.
25: Well, I always hearken back to especially elections since the pandemic to something that Stalin is attributed to saying, and it's not the people who cast the votes, it's the people who count the votes that decide everything. And what we've witnessed, I'll give you an example. I'm just writing a piece right now, which I'll publish shortly, about election laws and recent statements by the Secretary of State of California that basically said, don't get your hopes up. You're not going to know, you know, election results on election night. And that's the way it is in Nevada, and that's the way it is in California. And why is that? Because of Democrats. For 150 years, we had election night. We had precinct voting. We had precinct volunteers that counted all the ballots in each precinct. And miraculously, without computers, without blockchain technology, without the internet, they were able to process election ballots on the same day and deliver results on election night. Now, with the advent of the internet and new technology, you would think that our election systems would become more secure and much faster to process, correct? No.
1: I would think so.
25: Absolutely not. No. We've actually gone, we're worse than a third world country in processing election ballots. And that's not for every state. It's primarily blue states, specifically California and now Nevada, since the Democrats in Nevada unilaterally, fundamentally changed every single voting law on the books that we had had for decades. So now what we have is universal mail-in balloting, which is sent to every registered voter, no matter if the voter is a qualified voter or an accurate voter or a living voter or not. I just did a report that Judicial Watch just sued California for keeping over 800,000 expired or inactive registrations on their voter rolls. But you know that those 800,000 voters are going to get ballots because that's the system Democrats created. And that's what we have in Nevada. So I always laugh when people say, where are you going to go to the election night party? Ha ha ha. Don't waste your money on an election night party. If I were a GOP chair, I wouldn't be renting out rooms on election night because there is no such thing as election night anymore. Now, what is in the works is the Supreme Court case. In front of the Supreme Court right now, the justices will decide whether election day means election day or if election day means election month, like it does in California. California allows by state law because of Democrats to count ballots up to 30 days after the election, and the ballots are delivered up to 2 or 3 weeks before the election. So people actually have nearly 2 months to cast have their vote counted.
1: My question is, why don't I have a ballot? I got the sample ballot.
25: Well, that's my question too.
1: I mean, I haven't received squat from these people.
25: I haven't received a ballot either, Kevin.
1: Wow.
25: And I double-checked my registration. I went on the Secretary of State's website. I am an active voter. The address is correct. So I called Washoe County. I asked them where my ballot was. Of course, they said, well, it shows delivered. And I said, well, delivered to who? Because I haven't gotten it.
1: Let me ask you
25: so
1: this.
25: So they said, well, would you like me to cancel this ballot? Well, yes, I would like you to cancel that ballot, but I don't want a provisional ballot. I want a ballot. So she said, the woman that was, and they answered right away, I have to say, Washoe County is very good. They answered right away, and she said she would get me another ballot in the mail, so I'm expecting it any day now.
1: And So what comes next? The explanation of why you didn't get one? An apology?
25: No, there will be no explanation because they don't have an explanation. Here's the problem. Things get lost in the mail all the time. I'm sure perhaps my ballot got lost in the mail or it was sent to a different address. And that's why I don't trust mail-in voting. That's why when I receive my ballot, I'm not going to put it back in the mail because I didn't even get it through the mail the first time.
1: And by the way, it's the reason why I don't send cash in Christmas season because I'm afraid that it's not going to get there. I mean, it's a USPS. Right.
25: Exactly. The mail system is not the most perfectly designed system to cast a ballot. What it was the perfectly designed system was the system we had for 150 years. And that was paper ballots, in-person voting, casting a ballot in a precinct, not a voting center. you know, the Secretary of State for California, you know, she's a hardcore leftist Democrat. But she said something that was very telling. She basically called it the pig and the python. And what this means is that, you know, the python will swallow the pig. And at first you just get the pig's nose and it kind of goes down a little bit. But then all of a sudden you get the head and the body and it's this gorged python, right? Well, then you kind of have what you would call maybe like a speed bump in the process of swallowing the pig. And you've got this huge backlog now. So if the python, if there was something beyond the pig, the python, it would be stuck, right? Well, that's what happens with universal mail-in ballots. They all come in and it's like the pig and the python, where you just get, or even a voting center, where you get hundreds of thousands of ballots in one location, which causes problems. Where at, when you had voting precincts, you know, I could walk down to my local library. I could walk down to my local middle school or my elementary school. I have an elementary school. I can see an elementary school from my house right now. I should be able to just walk right over there and vote, or drive right over there and vote. And I can't, because I have to go to a voting center where 100,000 other people are going to go, you know, 2 miles away. That supposedly makes the process better, according to Democrats. The Democrats have completely jerry-rigged our whole entire election system to create doubt. Because I've had doubt for well over a decade, as you know, probably 2 decades. And it's because the system they designed creates doubt.
1: Well, the one thing that will be interesting is watching what happens and some of the bizarre races, like the race in CD2 with David Filippo. Can you talk about the endorsement thing? Because that to me is one reason why nationwide they're looking at CD2 and saying, what the heck is going on out there?
25: Yeah, and I think a lot of Northern Nevadans are saying, what the heck is going on out there too, especially the ones that I talk to. And really what was kind of surprising, I guess, in the last week was that President Donald Trump threw his weight and his endorsement behind David Filippo, which Northern Nevadans call a carpetbagger. Now, David Filippo's consultants, who might be listening to this, I know them, say that he lives in Reno. Well, he rents in Reno. He doesn't own in Reno. He's never... dug a field, planted anything, considering an address as well in Reno or Northern Nevada. Northern Nevada is a very unique territory.
1: That's Megan Barth. Smart lady, knows a lot about politics, and she's going to be ready for next Tuesday, and she'll be ready for tonight covering California. It's going to be big. Stick around. More to do as we continue on AM 670 KMZQ.
3: 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Clay Travis and Buck Sexton at 9. Kevin Wall at noon. 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
24: Since 2004, far-left Democrat Congressman Stephen Hortsford has been in office, and with every vote he makes, Nevada families fall further behind. I'm Cody K. Whipple, fourth-generation Nevadan, rancher, and businessman. I'm the Republican running to send Stephen Hortsford into retirement. Hortsford is part of the Extreme Progressive Caucus. He backed Joe Biden's reckless spending that drove up inflation, gas prices, utility bills, and housing costs. He voted to weaken our border while fentanyl, cartel crime, and dangerous criminals pour across the border. While Nevada families struggle with rising costs and growing public safety concerns, Hortsford was making headlines for embarrassing personal scandals instead of delivering results. Let's boot the career politician like Hortsford. I have a common sense plan to secure the border, support law enforcement, lower your energy costs, protect Social Security and Medicare for seniors, expand health care access, and always put Nevada and Nevadans first. My wife and I raised 3 daughters here in Nevada, and I'm running for their future and yours. I'm Cody K. Whipple, and I approve this message.
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26: So, Danny Tarkanian is running again. 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

0: near Samstown in that area of Boulder Highway. But a person has been taken to the hospital with non-life-threatening injuries, and homicide detectives are on scene, and Metro is going to be having a press conference later. But that's the latest on that shooting.
1: It's going to be interesting to follow this, and we will be following this. Wayne Allen Root will be following this as well. That'll be coming up in the next couple of hours. And in fact, tonight the Golden Knights are going to be in action. And I'm so pumped.
0: Yeah, I mean the Golden Knights they overachieved this year. A lot of people, they were thinking positive thoughts about the team coming in, and they underperformed throughout the entire season. And they had a lot of breaks, which helped them at least tie a lot of games in regulation and then lose in overtime, but they still were accumulating points. And that's the unique thing about hockey is if you're tied after three 20-minute periods, even if you go into overtime and lose, you still get 1 point. And they took advantage of that rule, I think. And then, of course, as we got down to, the last couple of weeks of the season, they decided to fire their coach to kind of fire them up and maybe get them ready for a playoff run. And you and I at the time, we were in agreement, and I think most people were. They said, what are you doing? I mean,
1: eight games to go.
0: This guy took you all the way and succeeded at winning a Stanley Cup just 3 years ago. But Bruce Cassidy will find another job. I would almost guarantee it, unless it's really, really bad and he suddenly forgot how to coach. I doubt that. But give credit where credit is due, and Tortorella has psyched him up. And I think the biggest difference was the change at goalie, because Aiden Hill had been struggling. He was the man a few years ago for Bruce Cassidy, and Tortorella said, hey, let's go with this kid. Let's go with Hart Cody Hart, and he's done well. So, and I think he will be one of the stars. If the Golden Knights win it, it's probably going to be because of good goaltending.
1: Stick around. 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

0: leadership to one of America's greatest threats, the border crisis.
1: I've been to the border 6 times. 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You know, as a military guy, you get boots on the ground. You know, you have to understand it firsthand.
0: Here in Nevada, illegal immigration is driving up crime, straining schools and hospitals, and making our communities less safe. 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
7: Gotta love that. 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
12: News this hour from Town Hall. I'm Keith Peters in Washington. European Union lawmakers agree to increase deportations and detention centers abroad.
13: The EU's moved forward with a vast overhaul of its migration strategy, aiming to ramp up deportations in what rights groups compare to the Trump administration's aggressive immigration policies. The provisional agreement, which will now go to lawmakers and heads of state for approval, comes as critics argue the new regulation could harm human rights. EU member states will be able to set up bilateral deals with countries outside the block to build deportation centres. Some nations are already in talks with third countries, mostly in Africa, to host what's called return hubs on the model of Italy's detention deal with Albania. I'm Charles de Ledesma.
12: Authorities are investigating the fatal shootings of 6 people in Muscatine, Iowa.
14: Iowa investigators believe the 6 were killed by a relative who took his own life when confronted by police. Muscatine, Iowa Police Chief Anthony Keyes says officers were called to a home in the city where they found found four people fatally shot.
15: The adult male suspect had left the residence prior to law enforcement's arrival, but was quickly identified as Ryan Willis McFarland, 52 years, Muscatine, Iowa. Officers located McFarland on the Riverfront Trail near the pedestrian bridge. While talking to Ryan Willis McFarland, he took his own life.
14: The audio is courtesy of WQAD-TV. I'm Mike Hempen.
12: California has a gubernatorial race today, and many eyes will be on Los Angeles, where a reality television personality is running for mayor there as the city prepares to host the Olympics. On Wall Street, the Dow up by 228 points, the NASDAQ rose 7, the S&P advanced 9, oil around $94 a barrel. More at townhall.com.
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17: I am Mary Perry, and I approve this message.
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8: 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I'm Jim Dallas. Not even 1 week after a multi-billion dollar deal to buy Caesars Entertainment was announced, another mega deal could be in the works. Billionaire media mogul Barry Diller is offering $18 billion to buy MGM Resorts International. The deal, which includes assuming the company's debt, would pay shareholders more than $48 a share, a 10% premium over its Friday closing price. Diller's offer comes just days after billionaire Tillman Fertitta made a deal to buy Caesars Entertainment for $17.6 billion. MGM is the Las Vegas Strip's biggest casino operator. Caesars is number two. People Incorporated, Diller's company, is already MGM Resorts' largest shareholder with more than a 26% stake. If approved, the deal would also take the company private, giving Diller's investment group control of the casino giant. MGM Resorts International is Nevada's largest employer. Las Vegas Restaurant Week is underway this week, which is actually 12 days. It runs until June 12th and features more than 250 restaurants across the Vegas Valley offering prefix menus, breakfast, brunch, lunch, and dinner.
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8: We're continuing that project on the median on southbound Boulder Highway. That's from Flamingo to Interstate 11 North. The left lane is closed there. Also, those speed restrictions will remain in effect. Interstate 11 northbound, it's 55 miles per hour between Tropicana and Boulder Highway.
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24: 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I'm the proven conservative who will defeat liberal Stephen Horsford. 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I'm Rhonda Kennedy, and I approve this message.
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2: 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This is Wayne Allen Root, direct from the entertainment capital of the world, Las Vegas. What time is it? It's time for war. Here's your host, 100% raw truth, 100% American made, the warrior, Wayne Allen Root.

0: All right, Wayne Allen Root. The Root is on fire. 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So we take over the whole RAV universe Monday through Friday, and then Saturday and Sunday too. So 7 days a week, Wayne Root on Real America's Voice TV. I hope you're getting my new book, How Illegal Immigrants Have Made America Great, 100 Blank Pages. 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They sell 95% of all books in America, so you can buy it at Amazon and turn it into a number one bestseller. It's funny. It's a gag gift. It says right on the cover, warning, do not show this book to Democrats. Their heads will explode. 100 blank pages, all the great things illegal immigrants have done to make America great. Anything else to tell you about? No, that's about it. Let me tell you about what's going on in the world. Damn right, L.A. Mayor Karen Bass vows to lead resistance against immigration agents during the World Cup. So I was going to write a commentary today, but I never found the time. I've had a really busy day and a lot of things going on. As a matter of fact, to mention what's going on my new show, America Speaks, you know, 20,000 people try and get through, and like 10 of them get through each night to speak to me. So that's not really fair. So call, please, 1-800-347-ROOT and try and get on. But if you can't get on, you get a busy signal, just send me an email and I'll read it on the air. So now in the first segment of the show, I'm going over the biggest news stories of the day. In the second segment of the show, I'm going to read the viewer emails on the air and answer their questions live on the air. So you'll get your name on the air without ever getting through. It's just another alternate way to hear America's voice. And then the third and fourth segment of the show will be nothing but calls. So that's the way we're doing it now. So email me, WayneRoot@gmail.com, with any questions or comments on my show tonight. Email me. I've got about 100 from last night. But if you send me something good today, I'll shuffle the deck and put it at the front of the deck. And obviously, there's not time for all of them either, but a lot of them will get on the show, because I'll read them fast, give you a quick answer, and move on to the next. So I never had a chance today to write the commentary I was going to write. What I wanted to write was that President Trump, it's really to President Trump, and the commentary is going to be President Trump, arrest Karen Bass right now. And today's the election, by the way. You're not going to find out who the mayor is because it's going to be a two-person runoff. No one's going to get 50%. So it's going to be Karen Bass against Spencer Pratt. We all know that. Pratt will probably come in first today. But there's that third candidate who's a socialist. Add her 24% of the vote to Karen Pratt's 30%, and you got 54, and that's what will happen in the general election. Pratt's not going to win. I'm all for him. I'm on his side. I'm on his team. But it's impossible to win in L.A. And there's two commentaries I want to write this week. The first one is President Trump arrest Karen Bass, because she's saying, I want to lead the resistance against DEA agents. That's criminals. Since when are you allowed as a politician? You know, let's just say that I, Wayne Root, hate black people. And so I refuse to accept discrimination laws. I refuse to accept black children in school. Okay, I'm a KKK member, which is what Democrats would like to call all of us, and we know it's all lies, because I've never been that one day in my life. But let's say I was. Would you not arrest me if I refused to follow American federal law? So these are people, these Democrat mayors, these resistance, insurrection mayors, are breaking the law and violating the United States Constitution, breaking the federal law and violating the U.S. Constitution. When they say they're leading the resistance against ICE, arrest them, put them on Con Air, right, with handcuffs in front and leg irons, put them on Con Air and fly them to Gitmo for a treason trial. This is treason against the United States of America. Karen Bass, whether she wins tomorrow or comes in second, arrest her right on the day she thinks she won, where she made the runoff. Arrest her in front of the United States, you know, in front of the world, and show the resistance judges and the resistance politicians that if you try and break American law, If Wayne Root breaks American law, don't I go to jail? Wouldn't I go to jail for treason if I tried to aid and abet criminals?
1: 100%.
0: So Patar, my director, is saying 100%. And Patar is an immigrant, a legal immigrant from Serbia. And he said 100%. Anything I do, I go to jail in a second. So I don't know if it's treason or not. I think it's treason. But send him to jail for aiding and abetting criminals. Send her to jail for something. Because you gotta send the message, and I said this when Trump was running for president, you gotta arrest the insurrectionist judges and the insurrectionist politicians who are leading this terrible resistance, insurrection, coup, traitorous overthrow of the United States government. If they don't wanna listen to Trump, that's their problem. If they break the law, it's our problem. Arrest them. And the second one I wanna write is, you can't beat them. You can't beat Karabas. I'm sorry, Spencer Pratt. You're not going to beat Karabas in the general election. I'm sorry, Steve Hilton. You're not going to beat the Democrat in the general election because they can't let you win. Because in a blue state like California, the corruption is so deep, so overwhelming. So many, I think at this point, trillions have been stolen, not billions. It has to add up over 10 years to trillions of dollars of American taxpayer money on that train to nowhere and on all of the daycare centers and all of those places they're sending people that are owned by Somalis and illegals. They're all ripping you off. The money that was stolen during COVID was like literally billions of dollars, like a half trillion dollars was stolen, I think. They cannot let a Republican win mayor of LA or governor of California, because then that person will conduct an investigation and find out who's committed all the crimes. So all the people who committed the crimes will go to jail for a long time. So they can't let this happen. They cannot let any Republican see what they've been doing. So those are the two columns I want to write, and they're both on the money, I'm telling you. They can never let them win. They can't let them peek into the secrets of the Democrat Party, which is 100% built on theft and stolen seats. On fake ID, on no ID, on illegal aliens being able to vote, on homeless people voting multiple times from one address at one mission in downtown Los Angeles for the homeless. They vote in Arizona, they vote in California, they vote in Nevada. They get them to vote multiple times. It's all stolen. It's you're living on stolen land, and they can't let anyone see what's really going on. So I'll be writing those sometime this week. And then appeals court sides with a crazed Biden judge and rules the Pentagon illegally banned transgender troops. A 2-1 ruling. So two liberal losers voted 2-1. Wow, that changes the entire American system of the United States, right? I mean, changes the whole military. You could change the law. You could change taxes. You could change the economy. 2-1 decisions in federal courts. And two of them are liberal judges appointed by Obama, okay, or Biden. Or even Clinton at this point. There's a few Clinton ones left. And you can't, they say you can't ban transgenders. Men who think they're women wearing high heels and lipstick with a tight dress can be allowed into the army. I mean, it's just ridiculous. They're misfits. They're losers. And they cannot be allowed. You'll destroy the morale of the whole army. These people are all crazy, these judges. And this, to me, is the story of the day because it sums up. And there's a lot of stories today. I just started with a few of them, but this one sums up everything going on in America today. Find me someone who's anti-ICE, and I'll find you the lowest, vilest form of human scum. Anti-ICE activist accused of leaving agent with horrific bite wounds is previously accused of distributing child porn. Isn't that interesting? Gruesome photos of the agent's injuries, gashes, and teeth marks on his skin. He was kicking and biting ICE agents during protests, leaving the agent with horrific bite wounds. And he's an anti-ICE rioter identified as Brendan John Gearer. And let's see, I just want to find out what he did in the past. So he was previously charged with sexual abuse of children related to possession of child pornography in Pennsylvania. On September 21, 2018, the Berks County detectives received a complaint from the National Center for Missing and Exploited Children involving the possession and uploading of child pornography through Skype. And it was this guy. The IP address and device was associated with Brendan Geyer. And they had a search warrant, and as a result of the search warrant, they seized a laptop computer. Forensic exam conducted yielded numerous digital images of child pornography. Suspected, we have to say suspected child pornography. So this guy that hates ICE and that bit an ICE officer and gave him gruesome wounds likes to watch little children get raped. Allegedly. This is what you're dealing with. And unfortunately, I see a high school valedictorian in North Carolina to be literally ripped off the stage because she tried to rant against ICE and Israel. Tied together. The ones who hate the Jews hate ICE and love illegal immigrants, illegal aliens. They're all tied together, the Jew haters. We'll be right back. Hi, Wayne Alaroo for Zichaj Genesis Medicine. Their CEO, Dan Montano, has been a guest on my show many times to discuss his company's medicines to reverse type 2 diabetes, reverse Parkinson's, and reverse heart disease. Over 300 patients have been dosed with their medicines during research studies, and all patients have shown great improvement with no adverse events reported. I know many of you have type 2 diabetes, or Parkinson's, or heart disease, or you know someone who does. So listen up! You could participate in one of their upcoming free medical research studies using their breakthrough medicines. They created a website just for my fans. 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I attend every year. I can't wait to meet all of you there. 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This year, ICE will be put on trial, and the ICE defense attorney is Wayne Allyn Root. The MC is Kennedy from Fox News, with speakers Steve Forbes, Glenn Beck, Adam Carolla, John Mackey, and celebrity actors Rob Schneider and Dean Cain. 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
5: Donald Trump is forced to govern by executive order because Congress is too weak or unwilling to act. That's why conservative veteran David Filippo is running for Congress to help turn Trump's agenda into lasting law.
6: We need to get people in Congress that are ready to do the hard work and make the laws. You know, right now, the congressman in there, there's a lot that resist anything that Donald Trump is trying to do. Donald Trump needs a Congress that is more friendly to him so that he doesn't have to fight so hard.
5: Filippo will join the patriots already in Congress and the new wave coming in the midterms to back Trump and pass the laws America needs.
6: So let's look at the executive orders that Trump has signed and let's make laws out of those so that they're standing and they don't just get overridden by the next administration.
5: Lieutenant Colonel David Filippo, a conservative, a proven leader, and the fighter Trump needs to finish the job.
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0: All right, Wayne, I also wanted to mention, on the topic of transgenders in the military, can you, first of all, under Obama and under Biden, the military couldn't meet its recruiting numbers because nobody wanted their sons to go fight in an army with a bunch of transgenders. And under Trump, we're beating our recruiting numbers every single week, every single month, every single day. And that's because it's cool to be in the military again, because Trump isn't going to let you die in the name of wokeism or communism, or in the name of a lawyer who won't let you shoot your gun. And it won't make you stay in a foxhole with a transgender. Can you imagine, just thinking about this in the break, can you imagine being in a foxhole with a guy who thinks he's a gal who thinks he's a guy, or it thinks it's an it? I don't know what the hell they think. I don't know what they are. But I certainly don't trust them because it's a mental illness. See, I've never said gay is a mental illness. You want to be gay, be gay. You want to be lesbian, be lesbian. I don't think it's a mental illness. It's just something you're born with. But it sure is a mental illness to be transgender, to think you're in the wrong body and God made you in the wrong body. And a man becoming a woman and a woman becoming a man is mental illness. You can't allow them to be cops. You can't allow them to be in the military. I wouldn't want them guarding me. I wouldn't want to depend on a transgender in my foxhole. I would worry about a transgender in my foxhole. You think they're brave in battle, or you think they join the military because they want a free sex change operation? I know why they join the military, to get a free sex change operation and cost the taxpayers $150,000. So that's the first thing I was thinking about in the break. The second thing is, you know, Trump had a phone call that was supposedly a very rough phone call with Benjamin Netanyahu of Israel. And he was telling Netanyahu, you know, you're not doing this, you're not doing that. Are you crazy? Are you out of your mind? Everybody hates Israel now. You're going to wind up in prison. You can't do this stuff. You're lucky I'm around. That's supposedly what Trump said to Netanyahu. I don't know if that's true or not. A lot of times this stuff is made up. Other times it's a real phone call leaked. But let's say it's a real phone call leaked. I just got to ask a question. I never heard in 4 years a single phone call of Joe Biden with a world leader leaked. I never heard a single phone call in 8 years of Obama, a phone call leaked from a world leader with Obama. But under Trump, every phone call gets leaked. How is that not a violation of national security that should result in 20 years in a hard labor prison, right? Or Gitmo for treason. Do you know what kind of damage you can do to the United States and the United States military and the people fighting abroad by leaking phone calls like that? How are these phone calls being leaked when they're never leaked under a Democrat? If Trump wants to scream at Netanyahu, I mean, if FDR wanted to scream at Churchill, you didn't know about it, and you were better off not knowing about it. That's none of your business. Churchill and FDR scream at each other, and he calls him a name, and he calls him a name, and they choke each other out. And then when they come out of the meeting, they're best friends, and they go, America and Britain will fight the Nazis. We're friends. What goes on behind the door? That's none of your damn business. That's called national security. That's called a fight among friends to defend the world from Hitler. Of course there's going to be disagreement. You have no right to hear the disagreement. So the person leaking it should go to jail for a lot of years. And nobody ever seems to go to jail. And it keeps happening again and again because nobody's ever punished. Amazing. Speaking of nobody ever being punished, the things they allow to happen to a Republican president but not to a Democrat, an Obama judge shrugs off a Secret Service warning and says signs threatening to assassinate Trump can stay near the White House. Signs that say 8647. You know, that was the same thing that got Comey in trouble. 8647, meaning kill president number 47. Less than 2 weeks after a man was killed after opening fire on Secret Service agents, steps of the White House, just over a month since a man was charged with trying to assassinate Trump at the White House Correspondents' Dinner, an Obama-appointed judge has ordered that a 8647 protest be allowed to continue near the White House. U.S. District Judge Randolph Moss. I wonder how Randolph Moss would react if I said on national TV that everybody should hold signs and say, kill Randolph Moss. Now, don't go and say Wayne said that, because I'm not saying that. I would never say that. That's disgusting. I want to throw Randolph Moss in a Gitmo prison cell, but I don't want him to die. I don't want him or his family to be hurt. I don't want anyone to kill him or to burn his house down and kill his family. But what if the sign said, kill Judge Randolph Moss? Would he say that's okay? Would he think that's okay? Would his fellow judges think that's okay? But it's okay to say that about Trump. Incredible. 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
1: California liberals.
2: Republican primaries in Vegas are full of them. Just look at the race for Congress against Susie Lee. Marty O'Donnell and Jeff Gunter both moved here from California and brought their liberal politics with them. Marty O'Donnell is a composer who spent most of his time on a different keyboard, posting online
1: that he hated President Trump. Marty O'Donnell even posted that he thought President Trump was an idiot.
2: And Jeff Gunter, he was a registered Democrat in California before moving to Vegas to run as a Republican. Jeff Gunter was appointed ambassador to Iceland, where he angrily lashed out at staff and then tried to do the job remotely. Seriously? Democrat Jeff Gunter and never-Trumper Marty O'Donnell must be California dreaming if they think that they could represent us in Congress.
3: I'm Dr. Ori Nagy, and I approve this message.
1: For more information, visit NagyForCongress.com. That's N-A-G-Y for Congress.com. 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
6: Seems like a dicey proposition to bet against the Vegas Golden Knights given the way they've plowed their way through the Stanley Cup playoffs. Before the puck drops in Raleigh, North Carolina tonight, BGK was only a slight underdog to the Hurricanes at plus 130 to hoist their second cup in 4 years. Carolina is in search of their first title in 20 years. Game two is Thursday night before the series shifts to the Fortress on Saturday night. The Las Vegas Aces wrap up a three-game road trip tonight in Los Angeles. It's the first of seven straight WNBA Commissioner's Cup games. The in-season tournament runs through June. All games count toward the Cup standings and teams' regular season records. Pro baseball is back in Summerlin this week as the Las Vegas Aviators open a six-game series against the Reno Aces at Las Vegas Ballpark. Their parent club, the Athletics, are at Wrigley Field this week to take on the Cubs in interleague play.
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17: Watch for the road closure of Flamingo Road, both directions between Mountain Vista and Boulder Highway. Also, southbound Lamb Boulevard is closed at Cincinnati, as is northbound Lamb at Karen. And injury incidents, 11 southbound of Russell and northbound George Crockett, that's at the airport connector on-ramp. Now you're up to date with on-time traffic.

0: All right, Wayne Allyn Root, Warzone Live. Welcome to the show, coming to you from Las Vegas. National podcast, but we always show you scenes of Vegas because that's my adopted hometown of 24 years now. I love it here. Great life. Cindy and I, and I got four kids. She's got two kids. Blended family of six children. Great life. Love Vegas. Best restaurants in the world. Sun's always out. No state income tax and no state capital gains tax. Second or third lowest property taxes in America as well. People don't know that. So great place to live. Great place to raise your family. We don't live on the Vegas Strip. We live in Summerlin, which is beautiful and crime-free and no problems. Everything's great. So good private schools, good place to live. We got a great guest coming up, Harmeet Dhillon from the Civil Rights Division of the DOJ. I want to mention the sponsor of this segment before I get to Harmeet. It is VRA. As in Vertical Research Advisory, the stock newsletter. It's actually a global investment and economic newsletter. It's not stocks. I shouldn't say that because it's stocks and it's bonds and it's gold and it's silver and it's mining stocks and it's real estate and it's oil and it's gas and it's Bitcoin. It's everything. And the top performing recommendations of Kip Herridge, who founded VRA all the way back in 2003, he's now beaten the market almost 90% of the time, 19 out of 22 years. Barron's reports the average Wall Street money manager loses to the market 90% of the time. He beats the market 90% of the time. His biggest recommendations are called 10 baggers, and they were up 38% average over the past 3 years. 38% up, not over 3 years, each year in the last 3 years, up 38%. Have you been up 38% every year the last 3 years? Good luck. You can have that good luck if you subscribe to Kip's very inexpensive newsletter. 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All right, Harmeet Dhillon is with Assistant Attorney General for Civil Rights at the DOJ. She's been on several times before. She is fantastic, and we welcome her. Harmeet, welcome to the show.
1: Thanks for having me back.
0: Yes, and you know, I got to ask you a couple legal questions before we even get to the stuff we're going to talk about, because two things are in the news today, and you're a great lawyer, and they just drive me crazy. I don't understand. Why can't we arrest Mayor Karen Bass of Los Angeles when she says out loud, "I am leading the resistance to ICE"? Isn't that saying that you're a traitor to the United States? You're aiding and abetting criminals, and you're going against federal law. It just seems to me if I was against a federal law that liberals loved, I would have a knock on my door. It would be a FBI, SWAT team at 5 in the morning, and they dragged me away in front of my wife, my kids, and my dog, right? How come liberal politicians get away with saying something? This is not a political difference. If you want to change the law, change the law. But if you say I'm against that law and I'm going to fight that law, I'm going to be the resistance to that law, we're not going to allow ICE in our city, why aren't you aiding and abetting criminals or violating the Constitution? Why isn't that a crime?
1: Well, look, I think that there's a line between protected speech and between something that you can prove as a crime beyond a reasonable doubt. And so remember that a jury for this case would be in Los Angeles, and you have to, as a prosecutor, only bring cases that you believe you can prove beyond a reasonable doubt in that community. So I think that, you know, I disagree with her statement, but, you know, lawful resistance to the government is, and expressing that is protected speech, so it's not really clear from her statement. Now, if she picks up a brick and throws it through a window, that's a clear case, but speech is, you know, something we're very protective of in our country.
0: Yeah, no, I get it, but I don't think it's speech. I think it's action. I think these are politicians that are leading the resistance, right? But she's leading the resistance. She's leading the resistance against the government. If you lead the resistance against the government on January 6th, they say you're a horrible person. You should go to jail 4 years without a trial, and then they can put you in jail for 20 years like the Oath Keepers for leading the resistance, even though those people were not there on January 6th. And yet when a Democrat does it, we say it's okay. I don't get it. I really don't.
1: I don't think anyone said it was okay. were talking about whether you can prove a case beyond a reasonable doubt in front of a jury in
0: LA.
1: That community.
0: In LA, yeah. Well, I don't know why you can't bring the case somewhere else, but I guess you'd have to bring it to D.C., which would be as bad as L.A. So
1: you
0: we can't win anymore.
1: You can only bring it in L.A. It's not optional to bring a case anywhere you feel like it in America.
0: Right. Yeah, well, America's screwed. Our country's going down the drain like Drano. And then the other one I was going to mention to you is the Obama judge today who ruled it's just fine for protesters steps in the White House to have a protest called 8647 and hold signs that say 8647. How would a judge feel if they held signs that said, let's kill the judge? Is that acceptable speech in the United States of America? Kill the president is acceptable speech blocks from the White House? I just don't get it. Again, you're going to say it's free speech, I guess, right?
1: The Department of Justice has taken the position that that particular phrase in conjunction with being close to the president can be viewed as an imminent threat. So that's a different fact pattern. I disagree. We disagree with the judge's ruling in that case. And, you know, we'll see what further proceedings occur in that case. But we've certainly sought a criminal case against James Comey for using that phrase in public, and the president wasn't nearby. So I think it's very different when you have somebody who's actually been the subject of multiple assassination attempts,
0: right,
1: several in the last few months, and then doing that on the steps of where the person lives, who's the president of the United States. I think that's a different fact pattern.
0: Yeah, I think they're trying to normalize that saying so that people are allowed to say, let's kill the president, and they'll get James Comey off because it's now normal. They can protest right at the White House and say it's just fine. It's just things happening that are just so incredible. Anyway, and of course, they're stealing elections, and I want to compliment you. You found at least 350,000 dead people on the voter rolls. Tell us about the DOJ's lawsuits against 29 states and Washington, D.C. to gain access to the voter rolls, and are you, in fact, able to gain access to these voter rolls, or are they blocking you every step of the way?
1: About a third of the states have voluntarily cooperated with our request to look at the voter rolls and help these states clean up their voter rolls as they're required to do under federal civil rights laws. And then two-thirds of the states are in resistance mode, and you know, some of the federal courts are frankly in resistance mode. They have disagreed with our efforts, and so we've already argued two appeals in the Ninth Circuit and in the Sixth Circuit. We just noticed an appeal, if I'm not mistaken, in the First Circuit to preserve our rights there. And, you know, we have other cases rolling in. And so we're going to challenge all of these. And ultimately, I think the Supreme Court is going to decide whether we get to help clean up the voter rolls or we have to live with dirty voter rolls. And I think that for confidence of citizens in the outcome of our elections, whether you're a Democrat or Republican, I think we can all agree that a baseline should be only people who are American citizens should be voting in our elections. And we certainly know that that's not the case. There have been multiple convictions over the last couple of years by state and federal prosecutors of people illegally voting. There are admittedly tens of thousands of non-citizens on the voter rolls in the states that are cooperating with us, and hundreds of thousands of people on the voter rolls who are dead or otherwise inappropriate on the voter rolls. Just today, a lawsuit was filed in California regarding California's voter rolls, and there admittedly being nearly a million people on the voter rolls who are not entitled to be on the voter rolls in California. That's a real problem, so we have to get a grip on this. Congress could do a better job and help tighten up some of these things, but we believe at the DOJ, with existing tools, we have the right and the ability to clean up the voter rolls if states and, frankly, some judges would stop interfering with that, right?
0: Yeah, look at Nevada, where I live, Las Vegas, Nevada. In Nevada, you know, and again, it's all about motor voter, which is a federal law. It allows people to register to vote while they're at the DMV getting their license. And Nevada allows illegals to get a license at DMV. While they're there, they're automatically enrolled to vote. And I guess it's the Nevada legislature who passed the law that you can't even opt out. In other words, when you get your license, you're automatically registered to vote. So if illegal aliens are automatically registered to vote, which means they're now legal voters in their own mind, do you think any of them are not voting? Of course they're voting. They're now legally registered to vote. Once you get them registered, they have no problem voting on mail-in ballot. It's just a terrible situation.
1: I'm familiar with California's law, and in California, while the voter registration, and this is a federal law, actually, that facilitates motor voter, you still have to check a box saying you're entitled to register to vote, that you're a citizen, but that's not very much of a check. And so we actually, you know, could strengthen that by requiring that there be a verification, just like when you check into a hotel, you have to show your ID. Mm-hmm. There could be a verification, but of course, it benefits those who want everybody to be on the voter rolls, whether they're entitled to or not, to remove these safeguards from the system. So we definitely need to do a better job to tighten up the situation.
0: And what other things you do to secure the midterms? Because that's the whole ball of wax. If we win the midterms, Trump gets to finish two more years of his agenda and maybe, you know, close a lot of loopholes. And maybe we start to win a lot of elections from 2028 on if we can make sure illegals are not voting. But if we lose the midterms, then pretty much everything Trump wants to do is down the drain. So what are we doing to secure the midterms?
1: I mean, this is not a partisan effort by the DOJ. We want to clean up the voter rolls regardless of who's in power. I think that's an important goal. And so we're going to continue to try to do that. And if we face reversals, we'll appeal them. I think ultimately the Supreme Court's going to have to decide the extent to which we can and should live with dirty voter rolls in this country. And I think the answer should be no, of course.
0: Yeah, look, you and I agree on that one. But I don't know what the Supreme Court does. We'll find out about birthright citizenship, and we'll find out about how far we can go to secure the voting rolls, I guess, in several upcoming Supreme Court decisions. Harmeet Dhillon, we appreciate everything you're doing to clean up the voter rolls and everything you're doing to increase civil rights in this country. Thank you. At the DOJ, Assistant Attorney General Harmeet Dhillon, thank you for all you do.
1: Thanks for having me.
0: God bless. We'll be right back, folks.
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0: Nevada families are feeling the squeeze from rising costs, and Lieutenant Colonel David Flippo is a proven conservative running for Congress to fight back. I'm Wayne Allen Root, and I'm backing David Flippo in Nevada's

try and be so nice to my guests. I try and be so nice. I kissed her ass. What a vicious little bitch. That's what that woman was, a vicious little bitch. When I told her that the mayor of Los Angeles is preaching insurrection, oh, that's fine. It's free speech. And if they want to say 47, 86, 47, she may be pushed back a little bit on that. A little bit we disagree with the judge's decision. But when it comes to the mayor's saying they're leading insurrection against ICE, resistance against ICE, that is by any measure of the law, that is insurrection, that is communism, that is treason, that is a coup against the United States. And she says, no, it's not, it's free speech. And then she justifies it by saying it doesn't matter because you couldn't win with an LA judge and an LA jury. Well, that means that the United States needs to break up. We need revolution. We need a divorce, because that means in blue states, you can't uphold the law because you know the juries and the judge will rule against you every time. So it's okay to preach insurrection and to commit crimes and to aid and abet criminals. That's all fine, according to the Trump DOJ. I wonder if he knows that Harmeet Dillon says things like that. I'm going to make sure he knows. Because these people are not really conservative patriots. They don't have a clue what it means to be MAGA. Not a clue. Unbelievable. No wonder we can't win anything. I say it again and again. They're vicious on the left, and we are cowards on the right. Everything we say, according to them on January 6th, was insurrection against the United States, against Joe Biden. Even if you went to a peaceful rally, you should spend 4 years in prison without trial. But she, the mayor of LA, leads proudly and openly insurrection against American law, federal law. And that's not a problem, according to Harmeet Dillon. You got people running our country, even under President Trump, that are just as miserable as the people who are leading the country under Obama and Biden. Because under Obama and Biden, everything is about partisan politics. It's got to be their way or the highway. You go to jail. We take everything away from you. We ruin your life. We sick the IRS on you. But under us, it's probably free speech, and we can't win the case anyway. You know, go back to your freaking country club and play badminton with Buffy. You cowards. You're dealing with such cowards. I tried to be so nice to her. See the snotty little attitude she had? She never broke a smile in the entire interview. She was pissed from the first minute that I brought up something that wasn't on the sheet that I was supposed to ask. What I brought up was on her side. Isn't she on Trump's side? Isn't she defending Trump? I bring up that they want to assassinate Trump, and even on that one, it was a lukewarm answer. That's what they all are, lukewarm people, lukewarm. They never have a view that's on our side, period. They never heard of being partisan. Listen to the way she was talking about the voter rolls. Oh, nothing's Republican or Democrat. It's all about nonpartisan. We want to help everybody. Now, maybe she has to say that one, because no court would allow her to be partisan. I don't know. It seems to me the DOJ is a Biden and Obama were as partisan as you get. Eric Holder, as partisan as you get. The other one, the lady, the black lady that was the attorney general for a little while, can't even remember her name. She met on the runway with Bill Clinton to discuss the Hillary Clinton case. They don't mind being partisan at all, do they? They break the law every day. But our side, we got to be cool. We got to be lukewarm. We got to just be careful what we say and do. And yeah, when I said to her, that's not words free speech. When a mayor says, I'm leading the resistance against ICE, those are actions. That's not words. She's leading the resistance. It's not words. She says, oh, no, those are words. Do Democrats say that about us? This is why we lose. They're all a bunch of pussy cats. I'll be careful what I say on the air.

0: You know what I meant to say, because that's what she is. A pussy cat. These people would not know how to fight a war if their life depended on it. And this is a war for the United States of America's survival. So disgusted by her attitude. And look how nice I tried to be to her. She didn't crack a smile. She wouldn't be nice if her life. She's an ice queen. Wow. These people are unbelievable. Not having her back on the show. That doesn't matter, does it? She's not coming back on the show. Oh my gosh, I just can't stand these people. I just can't stand them. Can't you ever stand and fight? Do you know how to stand and fight? Did you ever stand and fight? No, she's a woman. She's never had a fist fight in her life. I've had 100 of them. I knock people unconscious. Just fighting for my life. I had a gang of 20 guys with broken bottles in their hand, ready to cut my throat. And I fought for my life alongside a highway. There was nowhere to run because cars were going by at 70 miles an hour. And these people are playing golf or tennis with Muffy at the country club. That's all they've done their whole life. They don't know how to fight. They don't have to come back from being down 8-0 in a badminton match. That's their claim to fame. Once they came back, it became 9-8 at the end. I'm a fighter. Oh, yeah, you're a tough one. Wayne Allen Root. War. See, my initials work. These people would know war if they saw it.
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5: News this hour from Town Hall. I'm Keith Peters in Washington. Testifying before the Senate Foreign Relations Committee today, Secretary of State Marco Rubio says there is some progress in talks with Iran.
6: For the first time, certainly in my memory, they have agreed to negotiate aspects of their nuclear program that just a month ago, just a year ago, they were refusing to even mention, much less enter into discussions about. That is not a guarantee that ultimately will lead to a deal that's acceptable to the Senate or acceptable to the American people. But we'll be able to engage them in a process to truly test the proposition of how far they're willing to go.
5: Meanwhile, Iran stopped communicating with mediators after Israel threatened to bomb Beirut as it fights the Lebanese militia Hezbollah. That's according to two semi-official Iranian news agencies. But President Trump is disputing that claim and says talks are continuing. The Trump administration is advancing what it calls new election integrity measures ahead of the next election cycle. Willie Nelson reports from the White House.
7: President Trump is pushing new election integrity measures through the U.S. Postal Service, requiring states to submit voter lists tied to unique ballot barcodes for mail-in voting. The proposal is designed to strengthen ballot verification and track mail ballots throughout the voting process. The rule is now moving through the federal rulemaking process. Democrats and activist groups are already threatening legal challenges. Willie Nelson, The White House.
5: The Trump administration is scrapping plans to create a $1.8 billion fund meant to compensate allies of the president, the Justice Department's top official said Tuesday, in retreating from a program that faced setbacks in the courts and a fierce political backlash that had threatened to stall key elements of the White House agenda. On Wall Street, the Dow by 228 points. More at townhall.com.
8: Lieutenant Colonel David Flippo is a battle-tested American patriot. In the U.S. Air Force, he commanded over 1,000 airmen and built 3 operational bases in Iraq during combat. Now he's applying that leadership to one of America's greatest threats, the border crisis.
9: I've been to the border 6 times. 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
12: 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I'm Jim Dallas. Not even 1 week after a multi-billion dollar deal to buy Caesars Entertainment was announced, another mega deal could be in the works. Billionaire media mogul Barry Diller is offering $18 billion to buy MGM Resorts International. The deal, which includes assuming the company's debt, would pay shareholders more than $48 a share, a 10% premium over its Friday closing price. Diller's offer comes just days after billionaire Tillman Fertitta made a deal to buy Caesars Entertainment for $17.6 billion. MGM is the Las Vegas Strip's biggest casino operator. Caesars is number 2. People Incorporated, Diller's company, is already MGM Resorts' largest shareholder with more than a 26% stake. If approved, the deal would also take the company private, giving Diller's investment group control of the casino giant. MGM Resorts International is Nevada's largest employer. Las Vegas Restaurant Week is underway this week, which is actually 12 days. It runs until June 12th and features more than 250 restaurants across the Vegas Valley offering prefix menus, breakfast, brunch, lunch, and dinner.
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12: We're continuing that project on the median on southbound Border Highway. That's from Flamingo to Interstate 11 North. The left lane is closed there. Also, those speed restrictions will remain in effect. Interstate 11 northbound, it's 55 miles per hour between Tropicana and Border Highway.
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19: Of your life. Please buckle up and hold on tightly. This station is not responsible for injuries. This is Wayne Allyn Root, direct from the entertainment capital of the world, Las Vegas. What time is it? It's time for war. Here's your host, 100% raw truth, 100% American made, the warrior, Wayne Allyn Root.

0: All right. Wayne Allyn-Roux, welcome back. Hour number two of Warzone Live, official podcast, The Gateway Pundit. You saw me kind of freak out with a root rant because I was so pissed at the response of Harmeet Dhillon to the L.A. mayor's comments today that these people just don't think. No one in the DOJ thinks you're supposed to ever arrest a Democrat. Oh, of course not. Because if you arrest a Democrat, then when Democrats are in power, they'll arrest Republicans. Except we don't break the law. Don't you get it? They twist things to make it look like we've done something wrong. They try to convict Trump of something, like the district attorney, Alvin Bragg of Manhattan, convicted Trump of something that no one's ever been convicted of in the history of New York. But these people are committing insurrection. Here's the article, okay? You decide whether Wayne Root's right or Harmeet Dhillon, the assistant attorney general. L.A. Mayor Karen Bass vows to lead resistance against immigration agents during the World Cup. She is promising to lead a resistance. Those are words or those are actions? Those aren't words. She's leading the resistance. Do you understand that? Los Angeles set to host 8 World Cup matches, including U.S. men's national team opening match next Friday. And Homeland Security and Immigration and Customs, ICE, and U.S. Customs and Border Protection, CBP agents, will be working alongside the FBI and local police to manage crowds and stop crimes such as drug smuggling and human trafficking. She's saying she wants to stop us from stopping human smuggling, drug smuggling, and human trafficking. Homeland Security Secretary Mark Wayne Mullen stated in a recent video post to ICE's official X account that agents will be out there every day during World Cup matches. But Karen Bass, the mayor of L.A., threatened that her city would resist again following last year's violent riots against immigration agents in L.A. That's violence. Remember when they said Trump is the one who instigated January 6th in a speech? Isn't this instigating violence? Of course it is. And your answer is, oh no, it's words protected by free speech. Their words are protected by free speech, but our words are never protected by free speech. You talk about being bipartisan. You talk about not caring about one side or the other. How come they get to walk free at all times? They get a free pass to do whatever they want. It's unbelievable. What is it called when a woman lets her husband screw around for the day? It's called a day pass, right? Isn't that what they call it? I think they call it a day pass. He got a day pass. He can go screw a hooker or something. They say that in movies, right? Democrats have a lifelong pass. They can do whatever they want and never get in trouble because, as Harmeet Dhillon, the Assistant Attorney General of the United States, says, well, it happened in a blue state, and, you know, we can't prosecute in a blue state because we can never win because they've got juries and judges that are against us. Is that the answer that you want to hear in the United States of America? Karen Bass threatened the city would resist again. Our community resisted before. Our community will resist again, regardless of the World Cup. She's vowing to lead an uprising on behalf of illegal aliens. I will be standing there in support of Angelenos, regardless of who they are, why they're here, where they came from. It doesn't matter to me. She is aiding and abetting illegal aliens. Am I losing my mind? This is what a Republican attorney general says to Wayne Root when I dare to say we should arrest a Democrat troublemaker who's leading an insurrection? Here's the people she's defending. And by the way, you just heard it. We're there. They didn't say we're there to arrest illegal aliens. They said we're there to arrest human traffickers and drug traffickers and child sex traffickers. She doesn't want that. But isn't that insurrection? Isn't that treason? Isn't that a coup against the government? And you go, well, you can't win that case in California. No, it's a she doesn't even know her own law. It's a violation of federal law. It is not a California case. It could be taken to a federal court, a federal district court. And then it could be taken to the Supreme Court. But of course, we all know the Supreme Court is full of pussy cats. They're all pussy cats, all of them. I just would like to get in an alley with some of these Republican rhino loser cowards and see how long they'd last with me. They wouldn't last 1 second. One punch and the fight would be over because they're all pussy cats. They don't know how to fight for America. Even for America, they won't fight. Nothing would make them fight. Not with physical fight, not with words fight, not with using the law to fight. They just don't know how to fight. They only know how to give up and compromise. So basically what's happened all these years, this is why America's effed. Because every time Republicans win, and every 10 years we win something, right? And when we win, it just, everything stays kind of the same. It doesn't get worse. They don't make it better. They just hold off the enemy, and it stays the same. And then the Democrats win, and it gets way worse. They go for the jugular. They get everything they want, and the country goes 50% downhill. And then we win again, and a reaction to that, that overreaction they committed, we win again, and it just stays status quo for 4 years. Everything's fine. Nobody ever does anything. That's our life, man. Status quo 4 years. Everybody's nice. Can't we all just get along? Can't we sing Kumbaya? And then they win, and it's like, stab, stab, stab. You die, mother trucker. You die. And then we win, and it's like, can't we just sing Kumbaya again? This is what's happened to America, because Republicans let it happen. Democrats go for the kill. The kill shot. The money shot. Republicans, they are not snipers. They are yachters. They're private jetters. They don't know anything about going for the kill. We should elect Dana White, the president of the United States. Put Dana White in as the attorney general, the UFC guy. Dana White will knock some sense into these people. Because look what you're fighting against. ICE deports convicted killers, child sex abusers, and gangbangers. ICE is continuing to deport thousands of illegal aliens, including most recently those convicted of crimes like murder and child sexual abuse, as well as gang members. So here's just a few of the stories of who we're fighting against that Karen Bass is recommending resistance in favor of. Among those deported last month, Emilio Lopez Cruz of the Dominican Republic. Lopez Cruz was previously convicted of murder, 2 counts of attempted murder, 4 counts of weapons violations, and illegal re-entry after removal. Lopez Cruz first arrived in the U.S. in 1993 on a B-1 business visitor visa. Deported to the Dominican Republic in 2014 following a felony conviction in the United States. In 2024, he illegally crossed the southern border back into the U.S., was convicted of illegal reentry. ICE agents similarly deported Winston George Marson of Jamaica, convicted on 6 counts of child molestation. Did we lose? We lost again, Daniel? We're out? No TV? Oh, Pizarro says we lost. I'm looking at the screen and there's no picture. He says we should be good. All right. I don't know. All right. Like Lopez Cruz, he arrived in the U.S. on a B-2 visa in 1970. 7 years later, he adjusted his status to a green card. Now he has a felony conviction for child molestation. Rafael Bernardo Alvarez Badia was deported to his native Costa Rica after having been convicted of lewdness with a child under 16, possession of child sexual abuse material, and using a child for sexual portrayal, whatever that means, sexual portrayals, whatever it is, isn't good. Alvarez Badia arrived in the U.S. in 2008 as the spouse of an American citizen and adjusted status to green card. Then there's Aquino Zarate of Mexico, an unknown gotaway who was previously convicted on 9 counts of aggravated sexual assault of a child, 5 counts of indecency with a child by contact, and continuous sexual abuse of a child. Hernandez Romero, deported to his native Mexico after he was convicted of assault with a firearm, carrying a loaded unregistered firearm and battery. He crossed the southern border as a child gotaway, and he's a documented member of the 41st Street Gang. These are the scumbags, the human garbage that litters our streets, that could have a run-in one time in their life with your son or your daughter and kill them or rape them, or both, kill them and rape them. And Democrats fight for them every day, and we keep saying, well, that's just free speech. No, it's not free speech. It's treason against the United States. ICE pleads with Virginia Governor Abigail Spanberger not to release an illegal alien accused of raping a girl. These are the people Democrats fight for. And I'm telling you, someone needs to make the case that it's treason and it's insurrection and it's a coup against Donald Trump's administration and the United States government. And it is aiding and abetting the worst criminals in the world who aren't even American citizens. Why would an American politician fight for foreigners who aren't even American citizens that broke into our country illegally? It's like the police fighting on the side of someone who breaks into your house and taking his side over you, the homeowner, which I'm sure happens every day in this crazy, mixed up, screwed up country that we've got right now. Probably happens every day in every jurisdiction, because they've even got the cops woke nowadays. We'll be right back. Wayne Allyn root for Freedom Fest, the World's Fair of Liberty, July 8th to 11th at Caesars Forum Convention Center in Las Vegas. I attend every year. I can't wait to meet all of you there. Freedom Fest is the gathering place to celebrate the 250th anniversary of Independence Day, to network, socialize, and celebrate liberty. Hear and meet famous speakers, authors, economists, health experts, political leaders, a financial freedom seminar with America's economist, Mark Skousen, the Anthem Film Festival, a comedy show, a pitch tank for entrepreneurs, and great debates, including the big annual mock trial. This year, ICE will be put on trial, and the ICE defense attorney is Wayne Allyn root. The MC is Kennedy from Fox News, with speakers Steve Forbes, Glenn Beck, Adam Carolla, John Mackey, and celebrity actors Rob Schneider and Dean Cain. 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

0: segue now. The Roots market under the category of Sherlock. I didn't say that word, so you don't have to bleep. I didn't say it, but Sherlock. State Department issues travel advisory for Mexico. They said many violent crimes take place in Mexico. They include homicide, kidnapping, carjacking, sexual assault, and robbery. Hey, by the way, that sounds like a nice day in L.A. to me. There's a risk of terrorist violence, including terrorist attacks and other activity in Mexico. The U.S. government has limited ability to help in many parts of Mexico, a large country in which conditions can vary widely from state to state and even within a state. U.S. government employees may not travel to certain high-risk areas, which may be within states that include low-risk areas. So what they're telling you is, you're on your own. We can't help you. Don't go to Mexico. And I got to laugh, because a lot of conservative MAGA friends of mine who think they're big Republicans and vote for Trump, whenever they go away, they go, I'm in Mexico. I go, where are you? Well, I'm in Mexico. I'm in Acapulco. I'm in Cabo. I'm in this. I'm in that. And I always go, you're giving money to the enemy. You know, if we cut off Mexico and nobody went to Mexico anymore, we could bring that whole country economically to collapse and to their knees, begging us for help. And then that narco-terrorist state, which is what Mexico is, would allow America to come in with their permission and kill the cartels. But as long as you keep feeding the beast and giving money to the narco state of Mexico, a very dangerous place that you and your family could be kidnapped, killed, raped, as it is. But forget all that. You're giving them money. You're feeding the beast. You're feeding the problem. You know, I don't go to Mexico. I've never been on vacation to Mexico in my life. I've been to Mexico, never been on vacation. I had a business trip once there in the early 2000s. I think it was, if I remember correctly, I was in Guadalajara in Mexico City on a business trip. Way inland, nowhere near the water, nowhere near the beaches, nowhere near fancy resorts. But it was a business trip at the time. I was doing business with someone who was going to invest in my company, and they lived in Guadalajara, and I went there. That was 20 years ago or 25 years ago. But I've never been on vacation in Mexico in my life because I don't want to give them money. I don't want to be in a place where I could be kidnapped and killed, or my family could be kidnapped or killed. Why don't people understand this? Why do you continue to vacation in Mexico? I'm sure it's pretty, but there are better places to go inside the United States. The problem is it's very hard to find a place that's beautiful that isn't involved in liberal politics. For instance, California is beautiful, but I don't go there anymore. So now that option is out. Hawaii is beautiful, and I continue to go once a year to Hawaii. I love Hawaii, but Hawaii votes solidly blue Democrat, and they've got crazy, ultra-liberal, Trump-hating politicians with Trump derangement syndrome. I don't find the people have it. I don't know, you know, again, it's probably because the vote is completely rigged. Because when I speak to the front desk people in any Hawaiian resort and I mention politics, they're all like, I'm with you. I love Trump. So, you know, it's funny. I think it's the same everywhere. If you work for a living, you vote Republican. And if you get welfare and you're a lazy ass SOB, you vote Democrat. So the people that work their asses off, like in Las Vegas, all the working men and women. I mean, everyone who is not an illegal alien. I mean, if I meet an illegal that works for a casino, I'm sure they vote Democrat. But the ones that I meet, every restaurant I go to, the waiters, the waitresses, the people, the managers, the hostess, the host, the general manager, the owner, they're all raving Trump Republicans. They listen to my show. They love my show. Working men, and especially men, but working men and women tend to vote overwhelmingly Republican. So I'm sure, you know, when I go to Hawaii, everyone I meet is a Republican, even though the state votes Democrat. So I continue to go to Hawaii once a year. It's a beautiful place. But at least it's in the United States. At least I'm giving money to a United States state. At least I'm giving money to the Americas. I'm not giving money to Mexico, or I would never go to Canada anymore. There's another beautiful place you can't go to anymore. And of course, Europe is gone. Europe is shot. So it's got to the point there's almost nowhere to go anymore. But I certainly wouldn't give my money to Mexico. That was the whole point of this conversation. And I certainly wouldn't travel in Mexico because of the crime. But, you know, there's a lot of American states that are as bad as Mexico. Massachusetts church cancels July 4th celebration to better understand our own whiteness. There goes Boston. Can't go there anymore. We know how bad Massachusetts is. 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
6: The WNBA Commissioner's Cup is underway. The in-season tournament runs through the month of June and features select games that'll count in the cup standings. Tonight's game in Los Angeles against the Sparks will be the Aces' first of 7 straight Commissioner's Cup games. The defending WNBA champs will be back at Michelob Ultra Arena on Saturday to host Golden State. It's buyer beware if you plan on betting against the Vegas Golden Knights, given what they just did to the President's Trophy winners in the Western Conference Finals. When the puck drops in Raleigh, North Carolina tonight between the Hurricanes and Knights, it'll be the home team, which is a slight favorite to win their first Stanley Cup in 20 years. Despite finishing the regular season with 18 fewer points, BGK's only a slight underdog at plus 130 to hoist their second cup in 4 years. 5 o'clock faceoff on ABC. Game 2 is Thursday before the series shifts to the Fortress on Saturday night.
4: The Vegas Sports Report is brought to you by
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7: Since 2004, far-left Democrat Congressman Stephen Hortsford has been in office, and with every vote he makes, Nevada families fall further behind. I'm Cody K. Whipple, fourth-generation Nevadan, rancher, and businessman. I'm the Republican running to send Stephen Hortsford into retirement. Hortsford is part of the Extreme Progressive Caucus. He backed Joe Biden's reckless spending that drove up inflation, gas prices, utility bills, and housing costs. He voted to weaken our border while fentanyl, cartel crime, and dangerous criminals pour across the border. While Nevada families struggle with rising costs and growing public safety concerns, Hortsford was making headlines for embarrassing personal scandals instead of delivering results. 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
8: I'm Cody K. Whipple, and I approve this message.
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17: Well, a couple of new crashes on the surface streets right now. Sahara at Jones, Corporate Drive at Paradise. Injuries in that one. New crashes on the Western Beltway that could cause a little bit of congestion right now. 215 northbound, that's at Town Center. Southbound, 215 at Flamingo. Watch for injury incidents. Northbound Southern Jones at the 215. Westbound Cheyenne at Civic Center. Flamingo Road is closed both directions between Mountain Vista and Boulder Highway. Detectives are investigating there. Also watch for accidents. 15 south at Charleston and 11 southbound at the 15 interchange.
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0: All right, Wayne Reed, welcome back. Warzone Live, official podcast, the Gateway Pundit, over a billion, what is it, a billion page views a year, 2.5 million daily readers, fifth biggest conservative news site, or fifth most popular conservative news site in the United States of America. We've got a great guest standing by, talking about a great event coming up this weekend in Las Vegas. But in the meantime, I want to mention Bond Arms, the sponsor of this segment. This is the 250th anniversary of America, and they've got a gun worthy of President Trump's 250th big-time anniversary celebration. 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My guest is with us, Peter Pavlos. Palavos. Let me pronounce it right here. Peter Pavlos, chairman for the Day of Gratitude at Allegiant Stadium this Saturday, June 6th, from noon to 4 p.m., featuring Big and Rich, the country duo. 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Second year for the Day of Gratitude event. This year's event even bigger than last year's and is in conjunction with D-Day, which is June 6th, same day of the event. This is one of the Freedom 250 celebrations across the country, recognizing our 250th anniversary. And this gratitude is about saluting veterans, military families, and first responders. Peter, welcome to the show. How are you?
1: Feel great. Thank you for having me on your program, Wade.
0: For a second time, we had you on maybe 2 weeks ago, 3 weeks ago, something like that. And I've run into Peter a few times since then, and I'll be coming to your home on Friday night for your kind of VIP get-together with some generals and military big shots and government big shots. It'll be a lot of fun. But tell me about Saturday. You expect about 20,000 people to attend?
1: Yes, really excited. We have a cap of 20,000 guests at Allegiant Stadium. And to show you the hunger that exists in America for what we're doing, which is to rally around our flag in red, white, and blue. As of this morning, we have 34,000 people registered.
0: Wow. So you might have 30,000 at the event, not 20,000. You don't really know yet. It might go much bigger than you think.
1: We have a huge waiting list because we have a cap of 20,000 tickets. And what a wonderful problem we have. Again, you know, when you do these events, you always worry about people not responding. Here, the response has been overwhelming from the community.
0: That's great. That's great to hear. And the Day of Gratitude is about patriotism, and it's about community. And tell us all the things that are going to happen at this event. It's like an all-day event. Besides Big and Rich, country duo, what else goes on at this event?
1: We're honored to have official medal presentations. We're working with Nellis Air Force Base and Creech Air Force Base, which are some of the top Air Force bases we have in the world. And they're going to honor some war heroes at our event. So we're going to have an official medal presentation from our military. We're also honoring four veterans who have served our country for many years, including four-star General Andrew Pupis, who was head of the U.S. Army in America, who recently retired. And most importantly, we're going to honor about 15 World War II heroes who are coming to our city and our stadium from all over America.
0: And why Las Vegas? Why are you having this event in Vegas? Why not, say, San Diego, which is a big area for veterans? Why Vegas?
1: There's a tremendous unity in our state. Of course, I live in Nevada, but Nevada is a very strong pro-military, pro-veteran state. And we have a tremendous response from the community. Shout out to the Raiders organization for giving us the stadium for free. That's a $2 million gift. And a lot of cities don't do that. I'm very grateful to the city of Las Vegas and the great state of Nevada for supporting what we're doing, because all of this is done pro bono. It's all volunteer work, and the response from the community and community leaders and the, of course, the Raiders administration and organization has just been immense.
0: So you got the stadium for free donated by the Raiders. That's huge. A $2 million donation it adds up to by the Raiders. So that's a fantastic thing. I didn't know the Raiders did things like that. I had no idea.
1: Yeah, they've done that twice now for us in honor of our veteran and military heroes. And all in, this event will probably be a $5 or $6 million event between the stadium, value of $2 million, and we've raised several million dollars where we're going to buy $3 million of home goods, toys, shoes for the 5,000-plus kids who show up. So this is our way of telling our American heroes, our veteran military and first responder heroes, that we appreciate you, not with words, but with deeds. So we're going to do this magnificent event for them. And everybody that comes to this event, Wayne, every family will get a voucher to go have a shopping experience. Well, they'll pick up hundreds of dollars of important items for their families.
0: That's great. I mean, look, I'm someone who does believe, obviously, that it's a worthy goal to give, you know, lots of free gifts at Christmas time to poor children whose families can't afford it. That's wonderful. That's nice. I think it's great. But that's not what you're doing. You're not giving gifts to random poor children. You're giving gifts, I assume, to the children of active duty military and military veterans, which I think is a wonderful thing to do. Am I correct? That's the children that will be attending are in the families of military.
1: Correct. It's an exclusive event for a military veteran and first responder families. And this is a way of us showing our gratitude and appreciation to the men and women who do so much for our country and who keep us safe.
0: Now, I see in my notes this is one of the Freedom 250 celebrations across the country, recognizing America 250, our big anniversary. Trump is celebrating in a big way. Is this in conjunction with the federal government? In other words, how do you become part of America 250? Do you do this through the government, through the military, through some sort of government agency?
1: So we're a sponsored event of Freedom 250. It's the reason is because they appreciate what we're doing. Our focus is really just to honor the men and women who serve our country. And we're uniting our city, we're uniting our state. We're the largest event of this kind in America this year, with 20,000 people participating, who we will honor and show our gratitude to.
0: Are some of them flying in from around the country? Are these pretty much all Vegas families? Because I see here in my notes that Nevada is home to 218,000 military vets and thousands of active duty military personnel. So I guess the question becomes, are these pretty much all Vegas people, or are these and Nevada people, or are these coming from other places in the country as well?
1: Well, you'd be surprised, but they're flying in from all over the world. As the message got out that we're doing this special event, my cousin, for example, Navy Commander Demetrius Grimes, is coming in from Europe. People are flying in from all over America. I had a World War II hero, 101 young Marine, call me the other day. He actually fought on D-Day, June 6, 1944, and he would be honored to attend. And we're trying to work out his flight arrangements and hotel accommodations. And this individual, just an American hero who actually fought on D-Day in 1944 and got wounded that day. So we got a shout out to any World War II heroes anywhere in America. Reach out to us. We'd love for you to come here. We're gonna work out your cover your airfare, cover your hotel stay, because this is America's greatest generation. Don't forget, Wayne, all these World War II heroes, and there's only about 2,000 left in America, were America's greatest generation. These men and women served, went through very difficult times, and their whole life was centered on love of country.
0: Yeah, that's my dad, by the way. My dad is no longer with us, but my dad fought on Saipan in Okinawa, mostly Okinawa. That was his big claim to fame, is that he, you know, was there for the entire Okinawa conflict. U.S. Navy vet on loan to the 6th Marine Division as a radio operator. So he was basically a Marine at Okinawa, a Navy at Saipan, and really very rarely talked about anything he did. He had photos from the war, but I found them by mistake in his closet one day. He never showed me. He never talked about it. A typical World War II vet. They never came home and talked about the heroic things they did.
1: Absolutely, and thank you for your dad's service. This was America's greatest generation. Remember, the fighting in World War II was fierce because we went up against really two very strong nations in Japan and Germany. They had seasoned troops. So when we got into the war after 1941, the bombing of Pearl Harbor, we met the fierce opposition. And on D-Day, for example, when our men and women landed on D-Day in the Normandy beaches of France, on June 6, 1944, they met fierce resistance, and that on that day alone, over 2,500 American heroes died, and over 5,000 got wounded, which shows you how fierce the battles were. And yet, these men and women who served in World War II are the most humble, the greatest Americans.
0: Peter, we got to go out. I'm getting a five count in my ear. Peter Palavos, the website's dayofgratitudeamerica.com. Thank you, Peter. 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Trump is in charge. 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

All right, Wayne L. Roots. We're discussing this crazy woman in Long Island. A guy invites, he lives in his mom and dad's house. 29 years old. That's the first problem. Doesn't deserve to die for that. But I don't know why you're 29 years old living in mommy and daddy's house. Obviously, no, ambition in life. But he's living in the basement of mom and dad's house. And he invites some girl that he knows. It's not a stranger. They've known each other since, I think, high school. And he invites her over to have sex. And I guess smoke some pot, probably. It says that there might have been drugs involved, but the police found no evidence of it. So how did they know there were drugs involved? I don't know. Maybe the pot smell was there, but whatever it was, he invites her over to have sex. And something he says triggers her. She comes in through the basement, and they're lying in bed together. I don't know if they just did it or didn't do it yet. And she stabs him to death. And he makes it up the stairs screaming for his mother and father, bleeds to death in their arms, and she's arrested for killing him. So, one of those lessons in life, be careful who you invite over your house. Wow, that is a nutty woman. My God. The EU climate scam is exposed. The IPCC, now let's see what the IPCC is, because I know the United Nations just admitted this. So I guess it's a United Nations organization. It's their own climate organization has finally admitted what skeptics have screamed for years. Their favorite apocalyptic scenario, the one predicting civilization ending, global warming, floods, fires, and famines, unless we destroy our economies with Green New Deals, is implausible. It's fake junk science. They've said this for so many years that it's wonderful, it's proven, it's the world is going to die, we're all going to die, we've got to go to green energy, we've got to go to climate change, we got to assume global warming is real, and all of a sudden they're admitting it was never real. The net zero madness would have bankrupted every economy in the world. Thank God people like me screamed, you can't do net zero. You can't do any of this green energy climate change madness because there will be no jobs. There will be no jobs left for anybody. The world will not be able to drive a car. We'll be driving donkey carts with, like Cuba, donkey carts with candlelight in our homes if liberals got their ways, if environmentalists got their ways. So they finally admit it was all implausible garbage. But Brussels, which is where, Europe, the EU is based, the EU government is based, Brussels refuses to scrap a single regulation built on that lie. The United Nations now admits green energy was an implausible lie. It could never work. It could never happen. Nothing they said was true. They admit that. It was all a scam, and it was all a fantasy, and it was all made up. But yet all the rules that were put in place to prevent this disaster that was never real, that was fantasy, they're still in place. They won't get rid of any of them. So Europe is just finished. I've said for years now, and on this show thousands of times, that Europe is finished because the way that they have treated open borders and because of all the people they've allowed in. And I think they went from about 500,000 Muslims at the year 2000, the start of the century, 500,000 Muslims to now 50 million. They're done. But climate change, it may be even worse than letting in 50 million Muslims. Maybe it's even worse because you can't do business with climate change. It just, it destroys business. The regulations destroy business. And also, the deal with climate change is it kills jobs, good jobs, and it raises the rates of electricity and gas and everything else. So middle-class people cannot survive. Speaking of the way they've treated people in Europe, not just open borders, but the people that get destroyed by open borders, the middle class, and you could say it out loud, I think, without being a racist, the white middle class, just like in America, whiteness has been under attack. Britain's George Floyd moment is here, and yet nobody's rioting because white people never riot. Have you ever seen white people rioting? No. No, there's no white people rioting. There never has been a white person rioting. Maybe they should. But it was horror. So this kid, this white kid, gets stabbed, and there's a body cam footage. There's body cam footage of the white guy being stabbed. 18-year-old Henry Nowak pleads with officers after he's stabbed by a Sikh man named Vikram Digwa. He's an accounting and finance student walking home from a night watching a soccer game, and this Digwa guy, this Sikh, stabs him 5 times with an 8-inch knife in the face, the legs, and the chest. And he tried to flee, but he was bleeding.

0: profusely when the police arrived. Three female cops arrived. He told this Digwa guy who stabbed the guy, told the police that Nowak, the white kid, was a racist and knocked off his Sikh head wrap. And we've just been attacked by someone racially. We've been attacked racially by a white person, they told police. And Novak begged the police to help him. He said he'd been stabbed, and I can't breathe, I'm dying. The police didn't believe him. They handcuffed him, and he lay handcuffed and bleeding to death, and he died. And the guy got sentenced to life in prison today, thank God. The stabber got sentenced to life in prison. But isn't that just like George Floyd and all the other racial things that go on in America, but a white person was the victim? That's England today. See you tomorrow. God bless.
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5: 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I'm Jim Dallas. Not even 1 week after a multi-billion dollar deal to buy Caesars Entertainment was announced, another mega deal could be in the works. Billionaire media mogul Barry Diller is offering $18 billion to buy MGM Resorts International. The deal, which includes assuming the company's debt, would pay shareholders more than $48 a share, a 10% premium over its Friday closing price. Diller's offer comes just days after billionaire Tillman Fertitta made a deal to buy Caesars Entertainment for $17.6 billion. MGM is the Las Vegas Strip's biggest casino operator. Caesars is number two. People Incorporated, Diller's company, is already MGM Resort's largest shareholder with more than a 26% stake. If approved, the deal would also take the company private, giving Diller's investment group control of the casino giant. MGM Resorts International is Nevada's largest employer. Las Vegas Restaurant Week is underway this week, which is actually 12 days. It runs until June 12th and features more than 250 restaurants across the Vegas Valley offering prefix menus, breakfast, brunch, lunch, and dinner.
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5: We're continuing that project on the median on southbound Border Highway. That's from Flamingo to Interstate 11 North. The left lane is closed there. Also, those speed restrictions will remain in effect. Interstate 11 northbound, it's 55 miles per hour between Tropicana and Border Highway.
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9: Seems like a dicey proposition to bet against the Vegas Golden Knights given the way they've plowed their way through the Stanley Cup playoffs. Before the puck drops in Raleigh, North Carolina tonight, BGK was only a slight underdog to the Hurricanes at plus 130 to hoist their second cup in 4 years. Carolina is in search of their first title in 20 years. Game 2 is Thursday night before the series shifts to the Fortress on Saturday night. The Las Vegas Aces wrap up a three-game road trip tonight in Los Angeles. It's the first of seven straight WNBA Commissioners Cup games. The in-season